0: Cynical.
1: Said Dominic Caddy's a real back clearer of a four matter man, this little sway into his mighty throat. Many a fat of the rat menace to my ears while staring point blank on the covetous barrel. This awesome prowling machine. 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

0: bebé. Say, baby.
1: Well, the stage is set for some of the warmest weather that we've seen since October across Greater Boston, the Metro South, and the South Shore for this weekend. My forecast for Saturday features an ample amount of sunshine, a gusty southwesterly breeze. Temperatures will be into the mid-70s for highs. Coming up for your Saturday night, look for just a few clouds. Overnight lows will be into the mid-50s with a freshening southerly wind. For Sunday, plan on a mostly sunny sky. Highs will be into the low 80s. Monday's mostly sunny with top temps back into the upper 70s. And again, a true taste of summer is coming for Tuesday with sunshine from hilltop to seashore. Highs will be back into the middle 80s. For WATD, I'm meteorologist Josh Nichols.

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Way to end it, Jerry Spiza. Men at Work with Be Good Johnny. And if you are going to rock the lot this upcoming summer on the 25th of July, the next day, Sunday the 26th, you could go over to the South Shore Music Circus, and Colin Hay and Men at Work will be there, along with Shonen Knife and Toad the Wet Sprocket, which is the most alternative show happening over at the South Shore Music Circus this summer. Last time we saw Shonen Knife was like Lollapalooza 1994. Before that, Out of Sight with Bananarama from their Pop Life record from 1991. Tonight, I've been keeping us 35 years ago, back in 1991. That record released this week. Great song, Out of Sight. And you heard Brother from Alice in Chains. Ann Wilson on the backing vocals in that song from their album called Sap from 1992. It is Mike Inez's birthday. He didn't join the band until 1993, but it was his birthday yesterday on the 14th, 1966, from Alice in Chains. And started that all off at Lollapalooza 91, I guess. We were there watching Primus, so that might have been 92. Checking them out, playing songs from Sailing the Seas of Cheese, released May 21st, 1991. And how about we go to that show? We'll listen to some more music from 1991. How about we check out Shonen Knife? And then we'll go listen to some Toad the Wet Sprocket, which got their name from an old Monty Python sketch, right? Shonen Knife, The Moon World, their 712 album, 1991.

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1: Well, the stage is set for some of the warmest weather that we've seen since October across Greater Boston, the Metro South, and the South Shore for this weekend. My forecast for Saturday features an ample amount of sunshine, a gusty southwesterly breeze. Temperatures will be into the mid-70s for highs. Coming up for your Saturday night, look for just a few clouds. Overnight lows will be into the mid-50s with a freshening southerly wind. For Sunday, plan on a mostly sunny sky. Highs will be into the low 80s. Monday's mostly sunny with top temps back into the upper 70s. And again, a true taste of summer is coming for Tuesday with sunshine from hilltop to seashore. Highs will be back into the middle 80s. For WATD, I'm meteorologist Josh Nichols.

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10: That's right, Rock the Lot, number 7. Let's try this again. July 25th, with the bands Warthog, Dark Crushes, Far Above the Ground, A Sort of Homecoming, and the guys in between those bands, Alien TV, those guys right there. I'm one of those guys. Hey, before that break, you heard Can You Roll Her from UFO, their No Heavy Petting album, released May 21st, 1976. This upcoming week, it turns 50, one of the very first punk rock bands from the mid-70s. Come On, Come On from Bronski Beat, April 28th, 1986. That record turned 40 years old, Truth Dare, Double Dare. Toad the Wet Sprocket with Desire from their 1996 album, and Shonen Knife with The Moon World from 7/12/91, and they will be with Men at Work, and it's Colin Hay along with the new Men at Work band, which is a Brazilian band. A bunch of people, I don't know how he knows them. I think it might be his wife. His wife is involved. I know she's in the band as well. So it's not the original members of Men at Work, but it's Colin, and it's if you've never seen Colin, sit there and tell Men at Work stories. It's awesome. You got to check it out. Well, I just played UFO from the 70s, 1976, and I wanted to play another band that fits in with them, Detective. Yeah, there was the band that started off with Michael Desbaz. They actually made an appearance on the second, or it might have been the first episode of WKRP in Cincinnati, or it was the third episode. But Michael Desbaz, we know him very well as Murdoch from MacGyver. Hello, MacGyver. I've set up something awful for you to have to get through. And he was on in this month in 1985, along with John and Andy Taylor. They all appeared on an episode of Miami Vice because it was Michael who took over for Robert Palmer and the Power Station. So when you saw Power Station play at Live Aid, it was Michael Desbaz singing. So here he is with Detective from 1977 with Wild Hot Summer Nights. In the evening. The Alternative till 10 p.m. Make it funky now.

0: Well, the stage is set for some of the warmest weather that we've seen since October across Greater Boston, the Metro South, and the South Shore for this weekend. My forecast for Saturday features an ample amount of sunshine, a gusty southwesterly breeze. Temperatures will be into the mid-70s for highs. Coming up for your Saturday night, look for just a few clouds. Overnight lows will be into the mid-50s with a freshening southerly wind. For Sunday, plan on a mostly sunny sky. Highs will be into the low 80s. Monday's mostly sunny with top temps back into the upper 70s. And again, a true taste of summer is coming for Tuesday with sunshine from hilltop to seashore. Highs will be back into the middle 80s. For WATD, I'm meteorologist Josh Nichols.
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2: Good evening and welcome to the fourth and final hour of The Alternative with Chris Atwood. I am your guest host, Patrick Ryan, and let me tell you, I have had such a great time being here with you over the past 2 weeks, and thank you for being here with me and listening to these great songs. You and I have been spending some time 35 years ago, and you heard Social Distortion with Sometimes I Do from the Somewhere Between Heaven and Hell album going out to Steve from the Cohasset Shaws. You also heard Plasmatics with Headbanger, the one and only Wendy O. Williams from the Beyond the Valley of 1984 record released this month in 1981. It is now 45 years old. Celebrating the birthday of Chris Novoselic, the bass player from Nirvana. Aneurysm, live from the Muddy Banks of the Wishgar album, and that was recorded December of 1991. Started that all off with the band Detective and Wild Hot Summer Nights from 1977. That brings us to the beginning of this hour and another album that was released in 1991. It had been a while since we heard from Huey Lewis and the News, and when they came back, May of 1991, after the Small World record, or the Perfect World record, which was 1988-87. So it was 91 that, a couple days off, came out from the album, Hard at Play!

0: Well, the stage is set for some of the warmest weather that we've seen since October across Greater Boston, the Metro South, and the South Shore for this weekend. My forecast for Saturday features an ample amount of sunshine, a gusty southwesterly breeze. Temperatures will be into the mid-70s for highs. Coming up for your Saturday night, look for just a few clouds. Overnight lows will be into the mid-50s with a freshening southerly wind. For Sunday, plan on a mostly sunny sky. Highs will be into the low 80s. Monday's mostly sunny with top temps back into the upper 70s. And again, a true taste of summer is coming for Tuesday with sunshine from hilltop to seashore. Highs will be back into the middle 80s. For WATD, I'm meteorologist Josh Nichols.
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Celebrating 50 years of the Ramones as they released their debut record in May or April of 1976. And they released Animal Boy, that album, in May of 1986. It's 40 years old. Great song called Bonzo Goes to Bitburg. And happens to be Joey's birthday today, May 15th, 1952, the man was born. Urge Overkill before that with The Kids Are Insane from the Supersonic Storybook album, March of 1991. I'm keeping you in 1991 most of the night here, 35 years ago, to see what it was like here in the station wagon time machine. No Effects with the Moron Brothers from their Ribbed album, also released March of 91. And I think Huey Lewis and the News held their own with all those punk rock bands. Couple days off from Hot at Play, 1991, released this month. And I dedicate that song to Maria from Norwood and George, who's called in a couple times tonight. Great to talk to you, George. Last week, I played some music from a punk rock band from right here in Boston, Massachusetts. They got their start in the early 90s, the Bastard Squad. And when I was a kid growing up in my neighborhood, there was one house where you could hear a guy playing drums in his room all the time. And when we were kids, we'd get up on milk crates and, buckets up to his window and sit and watch him play along to Tommy Lee and to Neil Peart and to all these great drummers. He'd be playing along right with it. Larry Wooster. And I wanted to play some more music from Larry's band, the Bastard Squad, this week, because I saw him at a wake and a funeral just a few months ago. And it was great to see him. I hadn't seen him in almost 32 years. I guess it was probably 35 years almost. 34. From the band in Boston, compilation album, Bastard Squad with Trust, 95.9 ATD.

0: Well, the stage is set for some of the warmest weather that we've seen since October across Greater Boston, the Metro South, and the South Shore for this weekend. My forecast for Saturday features an ample amount of sunshine, a gusty southwesterly breeze. Temperatures will be into the mid-70s for highs. Coming up for your Saturday night, look for just a few clouds. Overnight lows will be into the mid-50s with a freshening southerly wind. For Sunday, plan on a mostly sunny sky. Highs will be into the low 80s. Monday's mostly sunny with top temps back into the upper 70s. And again, a true taste of summer is coming for Tuesday with sunshine from hilltop to seashore. Highs will be back into the middle 80s. For WATD, I'm meteorologist Josh Nichols.
1: Hey, thank you so much, Josh. And I wanted to celebrate the birthday of Martha Quinn earlier this week. On May 11th was Martha's birthday, and she's going to introduce some videos here, and we're going to play one of the videos, not the Mariah Carey she ends with.
2: Like tonight, we have got a brand new Van Halen video, Pound Cake. We're going to look at a video you've probably never seen before, The Message from Grandmaster Flash, also world premiere of R.E.M.'s Shiny Happy People. But the first video from the new set, the new beautiful set, is Mariah Carey. Let's start off a hit block.

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0: Just earlier this week, on the 12th of May, Donald Gibb passed away at the age of 71 years old. And we know Donald as Ogre from Revenge of the Nerds. And it's sad to hear him go, but nice to hear a song from the Revenge of the Nerds soundtrack, Don't Talk by Yaya. You also heard Mouth Breather from Goat, the album by Jesus Lizard, released March of 91. And you heard the demo instrumental version with no lyrics of Shiny Happy People, which was on the extended CD of Out of Time from R.E.M. from 1991, talked in by the lovely Martha Quinn on that. All right, how about we listen to some music from Bob Geldof from his Deep in the Heart of Nowhere album, 1986. A song called The Beat of the Night. By the way, which one's pink? He is. The Alternative.
1: What Hitchcock plots were hatched that night behind the shuttered doors?

Well, the stage is set for some of the warmest weather that we've seen since October across Greater Boston, the Metro South, and the South Shore for this weekend. My forecast for Saturday features an ample amount of sunshine, a gusty southwesterly breeze. Temperatures will be into the mid-70s for highs. Coming up for your Saturday night, look for just a few clouds. Overnight lows will be into the mid-50s with a freshening southerly wind. For Sunday, plan on a mostly sunny sky. Highs will be into the low 80s. Monday's mostly sunny with top temps back into the upper 70s. And again, a true taste of summer is coming for Tuesday with sunshine from hilltop to seashore. Highs will be back into the middle 80s. For WATD, I'm meteorologist Josh Nichols.

0: Well, you could listen to the other 80s shows and hear Safety Dance 900,000 times. Or you can tune in to The Alternative on Friday nights between 6:15 and 10 p.m. and go back to the 80s in a completely different way. I'm Patrick Ryan, filling in for Chris Atwood tonight and last week and anytime he mobilizes me and he's out in the world doing things. I'm here. I'm a captain in Atwood's Army. Keeping you in 1984 and 85 at the end. You're a jump from Aztec Camera. I Want Up from Screaming Blue Messiahs. Tantalized by the Church. Reason to Believe from the Beat Farmers. And that last one, Translator with Come With Me, 1985. Hey, remember, love is all that matters. And if you want to hear the best love song show you ever heard in your life, tune in Thursday between 1 and 5 a.m. for Together with Patrick Ryan. 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
3: Abby someone. Abby who?
4: Abby Normal.
5: What do you do, Carl? 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
6: Yeah, I'm still looking for that home run, you know? I mean, when I saw the iPod first time, I was like, man, I could have kicked myself.
5: That was so hard on him.
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11: Happy Mother's Day, everyone. I'm Carl Amari, and this is Hollywood 360, the radio show that presents all things entertainment, including trivia contests and games, movie reviews, celebrity interviews, showbiz news, and classic radio shows. My co-host is the vivacious Lisa Wolf. In this hour, it's a Mother's Day episode of the Jack Benny program from 1950. But first, it's real or ridiculous. Lisa will provide information on the mom body, and I must decide if it's real or ridiculous while you play along at home. Right, Lisa?
5: That's right. And Carl, this is the biology of the mom body. So, you know, for Mother's Day, we're going to learn a little bit of the science aspect of the mom's body.
11: I've known a few mom bodies.
5: Have you? How many?
11: Oh,
5: just
11: that
5: a few.
11: That should go unknown.
5: Unknown. Okay, yeah, that's a good answer.
11: That should just be, you know what they say, don't kiss and tell.
5: Well, as long as you remember.
11: I remember.
5: Are you sure?
11: Yeah, it's been, you know, a mom bod or two.
5: All right.
11: Or eight.
5: Okay. Unknown.
11: Or 14.
5: Let's go with unknown. I'm preferring that.
11: Yeah.
5: Fetal cells can remain in a mother's body for decades.
11: Fetal cells. Real.
5: That is real.
11: Yes.
5: I did not know that. For decades? That
11: yes,
5: doesn't
11: decades.
5: Oh, you knew that? Yeah.
11: I know mom bodies.
5: Right. Well, all right. Mm-hmm. A mother's brain temporarily shrinks after childbirth.
11: No. No.
5: I'm going to need a real or ridiculous.
11: Ridiculous.
5: So it's real.
11: What?
5: Your gray matter drops but becomes more efficient.
11: That's bizarre. Your brain
5: bizarre.
11: Shrinks?
5: The gray matter.
11: Yeah.
5: Okay. Pregnancy.
11: Like Grey's Anatomy.
5: Mm-hmm. Exactly the same. Mm-hmm. Pregnancy permanently weakens bones.
11: Permanently? No.
5: Ridiculous is correct.
11: Yeah.

0: That's ridiculous.
1: A mother's immune system adapts to the fetus.
0: Immune system adapts to the fetus. That's real.
1: That is real.
0: Yeah.
1: That is real. It prevents rejection of the...
0: I like that. Bubble bath, huh?
1: Not too bad.
0: Pregnancy, a lot of these, huh? Bubble bath?
1: Bubble
2: bath. Don't get too excited.
1: Exactly. Right. See, this is when it turns. Pregnancy permanently changes a mother's voice.
0: No. Doesn't.
1: It is ridiculous. Yeah. Well, there are hormonal effects, but they're temporary.
0: Yeah.
1: All right. Fetal cells can be found in a mother's brain years later.
0: Real.
1: Yes. What? How are you getting all these right?
0: Just a genius.
1: No, you're not. The placenta is a temporary organ that forms during pregnancy.
0: Real.
1: Yes, it's an organ. Like, that's the part that's just...
0: And it's a Hammond organ,
1: too. That is correct.
0: Yeah.
1: All right. Having kids permanently speeds up your metabolism.
0: No.
1: You're correct. It's ridiculous. This is the last one.
0: I think I've got every one but one. I think I missed only one so far.
1: Didn't you? I think you got them all.
0: No, I think I missed one. Yeah, I missed one.
1: Oh, wait. I skipped one. Moms can recognize their baby's scent within days.
0: Real.
1: That is real. Okay, now it's the last one. Mm-hmm. Pregnancy. Please miss one.
0: Mm-hmm. Pregnancy, I did. I missed one earlier.
1: I don't remember that.
0: Yeah, I did.
1: Pregnancy permanently improves hearing.
0: Ridiculous. Hey, bubble bath.
2: Good job.
0: Man, I took a Prevagen, that's why.
1: Yeah, and you know the mom spod.
0: Oh, yeah. Let me tell you, I've had a lot of experience with mom bods.
1: We're going to move on to other areas
0: but
1: of
0: I
1: moms.
0: Don't kiss and tell, so.
1: That's...
0: I'm not going to tell you it's 38.
1: Okay, I'll write that down.
0: Okay, when we come back, it's a Mother's Day episode of the Jack Benny program. Stick around.
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0: Dennis, I only did that once and you deserved it. Imagine coming over to my house and throwing a dead cat in the living room.
1: You said you needed violin strings.
0: Never mind that. Now, keep quiet.
2: Yes, Janice, you shouldn't act like that. After all, Mr. Benny has protected us like a brood of little chicks and sheltered us under his wing.
0: Don. Don. I couldn't shelter you if I had a wing like a B-29. Believe me.
3: Look, Jackson, we're trying to say something nice, and you and Dennis are lousing up the mood.
0: We are?
2: Yes, Jack, maybe we've kidded you so often you don't realize how much you've helped us.
0: Oh, I realize I've been a great help to all of you. I know that when you came to me for sympathy, I gave it to you. And when you came to me for advice, I gave it to you. And when you came to me for money...
4: You gave us sympathy and advice.
0: Yes. I don't see any reason at all why I should give you extra money.
3: Who's talking about extra money? We want only what we got coming.
0: I can't understand you, kid. Just a little while ago, you said I was a mother hen and you were my brood of little chicks. Now, all of a sudden... Dennis, why are you staring at me?
1: It's the first time I ever saw a hen with glasses.
0: Now, cut that out and let's get on with the program. For goodness sake, you start something on this show and before you know it... Come in.
5: Hi, Rube.
4: Jack, isn't that the man who painted your house?
0: You ought to know. You brought him over. Look, Mr. Hawkins, I'm trying to do a radio program. What do you want?
5: I just dropped in to tell you that I saw your show the other night in Pasadena.
0: You did?
5: Yep, pretty good show. You ought to bring it out to Calabasas.
0: Calabasas?
5: It's a pretty big place. Right now, we got 422 people.
0: 422 people?
5: There's a convention in town.
0: Well, who's there when there isn't a convention?
5: Me.
0: Just you?
5: When the sun ain't shining and there's no shadow, I'm a lonely boy.
0: Well, I'm sorry, Mr. Hawkins, but my itinerary is all set.
5: Well, okay. Just thought it would be nice to have some entertainment. So long, Rube.
0: So long, so long. Yeah, I wonder why he always calls me Rube. All right, kids, let's get on with the show. Now, we've got a lot to do tonight.
2: Oh, before we start, Jack, that fellow was just here reminded me of something.
0: What is it, Don?
2: I wanted to tell you that I also enjoyed your show in Pasadena.
0: Well, thanks. Thanks very much, Don.
4: Oh, it was great, Jack. And you certainly had a wonderful cast. You, Phil, Rochester, Vivian Blaine.
1: Don't forget Tabby.
4: Tabby? Who's Tabby?
1: The dead cat. He's Mr. Benny's A and G strings.
0: That's how much you know. The A string came off a total stranger. So don't be so smart.
3: Hey, Livy, how'd you like the way me and my orchestra stopped the show? Great, wasn't it?
4: You were very, very good, Phil, but there was one thing that puzzled me.
6: What was it, Liv?
4: Well, how come when the rest of the band was playing That's What I Like About the South, Frankie was playing Tiger Rag?
3: Well, Frankie's on strike. That's his way of picketing.
4: Oh, are the musicians on strike?
3: No, just Remley. He's mad at Jackson.
4: Why?
0: Oh, it's nothing. He's mad because I won't let him take his electric guitar on the tour. And I'm right, too. Whenever he has that thing on the stage, the whole band gathers around it.
4: Around his electric guitar? Why?
3: It makes ice cubes.
0: Yeah. And when he spins his guitar to be fancy, he's really mixing martinis, you know? Say, Phil, did you fix it up for Sammy the drummer to go on tour with us?
3: Yeah, I spoke to the board, and Sammy can leave the state provided he's in bed every night by 10.
0: And tell him to keep his shirt buttoned. Those numbers on his underwear look awful. And Phil, while I'm on the subject, it wouldn't hurt if some of your other musicians got to bed early, too. I'm sick and tired of you and your boys running around all night.
1: That's telling them, Mom.
0: Stop that, Dennis. Now, look, kid, it's time for your song. Now, what are you going to sing?
1: Well, I have something appropriate for Mother's Day.
0: Well, let's hear it.
1: Okay.
0: Hold it, Dennis.

0: Come in. Yes?
1: Telegram for Jack Benny.
0: I'll take it, boy.
1: Hey,
0: Oh, just a minute. Here.
1: Gee, Mr. Benny, when you reached into your pocket, I expected a nickel or a dime, but I never expected this.
2: Well, what'd they give you?
1: Lint.
0: Get out of here.
2: Jack.
0: What?
2: Who's the telegram from?
0: Just a minute. Oh, this is cute. It's from the boys of the Beverly Hills Beavers. Listen to this, Mary. Dear Mr. Benny, our treasurer and friend, we just had a meeting and decided to send this greeting to you that should fill you with glee. God bless you and keep you, Mother McCree. Gee, isn't that sweet?
3: Mr. Benny.
2: Dennis, sing your song, Mr. Benny's Crying.
3: Yes, ma'am.

0: That was Dennis Day singing Little Mother of Mine. And very good, Dennis.
1: I always sing good on Mother's Day.
0: Dennis, you sing good every day.
1: What have you got against Mother's Day?
0: Nothing. I think Mother's Day is the finest day of the year.
1: It's about time. It's been cloudy all week.
0: Oh, go sit down. And now, ladies and gentlemen, for our special surprise of the evening, I'd like you to meet a young lady whom you've seen many times on the screen and will be appearing with us on our tour, Miss Vivian Blaine.
2: That's the first portion of the Jack Benny program from May 14th, 1950, a Mother's Day show. Frank Fontaine is the special guest. A lot of fun, and we'll get back to it and more of Hollywood 360 after this.

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7: it
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7: is.
10: Liner notes and all that?
7: 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It's exactly what you'd get if you were a Classic Radio Club member. You'll get 10 sets. So $100, not bad. Not bad. All right, we're listening to Jack Benny, the Jack Benny program, and the special guest on this show is Frank Fontaine. He was born in 1920. In Cambridge, Massachusetts, he was a stage, radio, film comedian, singer, and actor. He was a devoted husband and family man. He had a wife, two daughters, and nine sons, born between 1939 and 1959. I mean, 11 kids.
9: Yeah, you're teasing me about four kids.
7: I know.
9: Is this to the same woman?
7: Yeah.
9: Are you
7: same
9: sure?
7: Positive.
9: Wow.
7: Positive. He was best known for his appearances on Jack Benny's show, on Jackie Gleason's show, The Tonight Show, The Ed Sullivan Show. He starred in his own show on CBS Radio, which included members of his family. Yeah, put him to work. I mean,
9: that's
7: you got 11
9: right.
7: kids. Singer Helen O'Connell and announcer Harry Von Zell. He can be fondly remembered for his character, Crazy Guggenheim, on the Jackie Gleason show during Gleason's Joe the Bartender sketches. I know some of our listeners have seen that. He passed away at the age of 58. I mean, he probably was so exhausted with all those kids.
9: Yeah, it's the kids' fault.
7: 58 years of age in 1978. Frank Fontaine, he's on this episode of Jack Benny from May 14th, 1950. Here's the conclusion.
11: Thank you, Jack. I'm awfully glad that you invited me over today.
12: Well, Vivian, the reason I asked you to come over is because, well, you know that scene we do in our stage show, you know, where you're supposed to run your hand through my hair when I'm kissing you?
11: Uh-huh.
12: Well, it was awfully embarrassing in Pasadena.
13: What happened, Vivian?
11: Well, instead of my hand going through his hair, it went under it.
12: Your fingernails are so sharp.
13: Jack, why don't you let her do the kissing scene with Phil?
12: Mary, that's the way it was supposed to be. But after the first rehearsal, Vivian said she'd rather do the kissing scene with me. So, Mary, you don't have to look at her as though she has two heads.
13: Vivian, why don't you do the scene with Phil?
11: Well, every time we rehearsed it, it was the same thing. He'd slip his arms around me, snuggle up close, and whisper in my ear.
13: Gee, what'd he whisper?
11: Good health to all from Rexall.
12: Some romantic guy. I can show him a thing or two.
11: I'm sure you can, Jack. But when we do the love scene, I would like to make just one request.
12: Certainly, Vivian. What is it?
11: Well, I wish you'd just put your arms around me and let our lips meet in tender embrace.
12: Oh.
11: Don't grab me and pull yourself up by my earlobes.
12: I'll remember that. Now, Vivian, how about doing a song?
11: Don, shall we tell him?
12: Huh?
14: Well, Jack, we thought we'd give you a little surprise, so I got Vivian to cook up something with the Sportsman Quartet.
12: Say, that's wonderful. Let's have it.
14: Okay.
12: Oh, just a minute, Don. Come in. Oh, no. No. Come back. Come back some other time, Mr.
15: Tavoni.
12: Look, Mr. Savoni, I'm trying to do a program. Look, what do you want to see me about?
15: Well, I need a little money. And I was wondering if you could help me out.
12: Now, wait a minute. I don't mind giving you a handout every once in a while, and I'll stake you to a meal this time, too. But why? For heaven's sake, why don't you get yourself a job? Any kind of a job.
15: All I need is 10 cents so I can take a bus down to San Pedro. The man said for me to be on the bus by 6 o'clock.
12: To be on the bus or on the boat?
15: On the boat by 6
12: o'clock. I
15: thought so.
12: Different. You got yourself a job on a boat, eh?
15: No. I went on a quiz program and won 2 glorious weeks in Honolulu.
12: You won 2 glorious on a quiz program?
15: Mm-hmm.
12: I just can't believe it.
15: Well, I'll tell you how it happened anyway. I was walking down the street. I wasn't doing anything. Just walking down the street, I didn't feel like doing anything. So I just walking down the street and wasn't doing anything. While I was passing a radio station, a fellow in the uniform said, "Hey, you." I said, "Who?" He said, "You." I said, "Me?" He said, "Yeah." Would you like to be on the quiz program? And while I was asking him if he could spare a dime for a cup of coffee, he takes me inside a studio, writes my name on a card, and sits me down. Ooh, I'm so nervous. Well, I'm just sitting there. And I ain't doing anything. Just sitting there. All of a sudden, the master ceremony says, "Our next contestant is Mr. Jornal Citavoni." I said, "Jornal Citavoni, holy smoke, that's me."
12: I can't look at him. I can't get over your winning 2 weeks in Honolulu. What was the question?
15: Well, he looked at me and said, "John, in geographical terminology, what is the parallel of the biological aspect of the vernal equinox?"
12: And you answered that question?
15: What a lucky guess!
12: Mr. Savoni, here's the diamond. Give my regards to Hilo Hattie.
15: Thanks, pal. Bye.
12: All right, Don, let's hear what Vivian and the boys have cooked up.

0: Vivian, that was wonderful. Really swell.
1: Oh, thanks a lot, Jack. I've got to run along now and do some packing. I'll see you at the airport tomorrow.
0: Okay, don't forget, we're taking the TWA Constellation on our whole trip.
1: I'll be there. Goodbye.
0: Goodbye. Don, that was really a great idea you had for a commercial.
2: Well, thanks, Jack.
0: And now, kid...
3: Wait a minute, Jack.
0: Huh?
3: I've been thinking about that fella Savoni.
0: What about him?
3: Well, he always comes to you to help him out. Why don't you give him a job?
0: Well, I'd like to, Mary, but I don't need any extra help.
3: But, Jack, you could use him around the house as a caretaker.
0: Well, I've got Rochester for that.
3: Well, maybe you could use him as a gardener.
0: I've got Rochester for that, too.
3: Well, maybe you could use him as a night watchman.
4: He's got me for that.
0: Dennis.
4: I sit up on the roof with a machine gun.
0: Now, look, Dennis.
4: Get away from that lemonade stand.
0: Dennis, stop that. Anyway, Mary, why are you so anxious to get a job for Silvoni?
3: Well, Jack, of all the men I've ever seen, he's the only one that would be a perfect match for my sister, Babe.
0: Your sister, Babe? What makes you think that they're a perfect match? I mean, what has Babe got in common with Savoni?
3: Well, Babe just hangs around the house. She don't do anything. She just hangs around the house. I mean, she don't feel like doing anything. She just hangs around the house. She don't feel like doing anything.
0: All right. You can stop with that, too. Now, kids, I got a lot of packing to do, so let's get on with... Dennis, where are you going?
4: To answer the door.
0: Nobody knocked.
4: No, but with this kind of a show, anything can happen.
0: What? How did he know? Come in.
5: Hello, Mr. Benny.
0: Well, Mr. Benny.
5: Oh, Mr. Benny, please excuse me for interrupting the proceedings, but I had to see you before you go out personally appearing.
0: Well, I'm glad you did.
5: I understand that when you finish your tour, you're getting on a boat and sailing for merry old England. So, I brought you a gift.
0: A gift?
5: Yes, I knew you were going, so I baked a cake.
0: Well, thank you.
5: Oh, you're welcome, Mr. Benny. Oh, what I wouldn't give to go on a boat trip again.
0: Oh, then you have made a crossing. Huh?
5: Three times.
0: Oh, Atlantic or Pacific?
5: Westlake Park.
0: Oh.
5: But seriously, I would like to go to England because that's a wonderful place to pick up antiques.
0: Well, that's right, but Mr. Kitzel, I didn't know you were a collector of antiques.
5: Ho, ho, ho. Collector. In my house, I got the original tent that George Washington used at Valley Forge.
0: The original tent?
5: Yeah.
0: Where did you get it?
5: War surplus.
0: Mr. Kitzel, you're joking.
5: My.
0: Well, Mr. Kitzel, I'm awfully glad you dropped in. While I'm in England, if I see an interesting antique, I'll bring it back to you.
5: Bless you, heart. Yeah. And Mr. Benny, I nearly forgot something here. I brought you another gift.
0: Another gift?
5: Uh-huh. A book to read it on the boat. Here.
0: Well, isn't that nice? That's Jimmy Starr's new book, Heads You Lose. Thank you, Mr. Kitzel.
5: I wrote something on the inside. Let me read it.
0: Oh, isn't that sweet? Go ahead.
5: To Mr. Benny, that old friend of mine, may you always be healthy and 39.
0: Thank you, Mr. Kitzel.
5: You're welcome, and good luck on your trip.
0: Thank you. Goodbye.
5: Goodbye.
0: Yeah, I wish Mr. Kitzel was going on the tour with us. Say, Mary, can you drive me to the airport tomorrow?
3: Yes, I guess I can, but why doesn't Rochester do it?
0: Well, I sent Rochester on ahead to Kansas City. He's taking care of some advanced things for me.
6: Well, I thought your press agent, Steve Bradley, took care of those things.
0: No, I sent him to Milwaukee. In fact, I heard from him this morning. What a crazy publicity stunt he has cooked up now. He's nuts.
3: Why, what does he want you to do?
0: He wants me to be rolled into Milwaukee in a barrel of beer.
3: No.
0: Yeah. Then on the city hall steps, they open the barrel, I jump out, and the mayor blows the foam off my head. I'm not going to do a silly thing like that.
4: Say, Mr. Benny.
0: Yes?
4: Answer the phone.
0: What? That is uncanny. Hello?
2: I have a long-distance call from Kansas City for Mr. Jack Benny.
0: Kansas City?
2: The charges are reversed. Will you accept the call?
0: Yes, yes.
2: Do you want me to tell you when the 3 minutes are up?
0: No, no.
2: Look, jerk, get off the phone and put Jack Benny on.
0: I am jerk. Jack Benny. Now give me the call.
2: Okay, don't get your Irish up.
0: Me?
2: Here's your party.
0: Thanks. Hello?
7: Hello, Mr. Benny, this is Rochester.
0: Hello, Rochester. So you finally got to Kansas City, eh? How was the flight?
7: Fine, boss, fine. And believe me, everybody in Kansas City knows you're coming.
0: Good, good.
7: Yes, sir, your name is on almost every billboard in town.
0: Almost?
7: It would have been on every one of them, but I ran out of chalk.
0: I told you to take two pieces.
7: I did. Oh. And boss, I got a surprise for you.
0: A surprise?
7: Yeah, when you arrive in town, you'll be met by the mayor of Kansas City, the governor of Missouri, and all the important committees.
0: The governor and the mayor? How did you manage to do that?
7: I can't tell you on the phone, but if anybody calls you Harry, mumble something about Congress and keep moving.
0: Harry, gee, Rochester, you think I can get away with it?
7: I'm not worried about you, but I told him that Mr. Harris was the Secretary of State.
0: Secretary of State?
7: I hope they'll go for a curly-headed Atchison.
0: I knew you'd go too far. Now, look, Rochester, you stop at Wichita like I told you to.
7: Yes, boss. The Kansas Medical Society is holding a convention there, and 2,000 doctors will be over to see your show.
0: 2,000 doctors in the audience?
7: Yeah, and you better be good. One of them has a long hypodermic needle.
0: I'll watch it. But, Rochester, there's only one thing that worries me. This business of being met by the governor and the mayor and me being called Harry. Do you think I can get away with it?
2: Pardon me.
0: Huh?
2: Your 3 minutes are up, Mr. President.
0: Oh, thank you. Goodbye, Rochester.
7: Goodbye.
0: Come on, Mary, I'll drive you home. Ladies and gentlemen, even though we will be out on a personal appearance tour, I'll still be doing my radio program on Sunday. Meanwhile, I hope to see all my friends in Wichita Tuesday night. We'll be in Kansas City Wednesday, Des Moines Thursday, St. Paul Friday, Moline Saturday, and next Sunday night we'll be in Milwaukee, Wisconsin.
3: Jack, aren't you going to bring your show to Waukegan?
0: Mary, I was born in Waukegan. How can you follow that? Good night, folks. Happy Mother's Day.
6: The character of John L.C. Savoni is played by Frankie Fontaine. Be sure to hear Dennis Day and A Day in the Life of Dennis Day. Stay tuned in for the Amos and Andy Show, which follows immediately. This is CBS, the Columbia Broadcasting System.

0: That's the Jack Benny program, actually called the Lucky Strike program. We removed all of the Lucky Strike commercials. When I say we, I mean Mike Bubble Bath Costella, because we cannot air cigarette commercials on the air. Frank Fontaine, the special guest on a Mother's Day show with Jack Benny and all his gang. Hope you enjoyed that. Time for this month in music history.
1: That's right. In this edition, we're mixing it up. Mm. So different years, different times, different artists. Let's hear the first one.

0: only one word and you messed it up. You made me hot. So what's it called, Carl?
1: Abracadabra.
0: That's it. The Steve Miller Band.
1: Yes.
0: It was written by Steve Miller and released on the 1982 album called
1: Abracadabra.
0: Abracadabra. This song is inspired by Diana Ross, who Steve Miller met when they each performed on the same episode of the television show Hullabaloo in the 1960s.
1: Yeah.
0: So, there you go.
1: I don't know how many hits Steve Miller had, but this was a big one.
0: This is big. He's got quite a few.
1: Oh, yeah?
0: Yeah.
1: I mean, this is a cool song.
0: It is. I chose this because I thought you'd like it.
1: I do like it. So far, your score is pretty good.
0: And what happens if I near 1,000?
1: Well,
0: I mean, what's my incentive?
1: Your mom body, you know, your mom body segment, I did great. So
0: that means it was a good segment.
1: So that was a good segment. That this song is great.
0: Right.
1: So.
0: But my question was,
1: what?
0: What's the incentive for me to reach close to 1,000?
1: Because you want to do well.
0: Oh, okay.
1: You're just that kind of a person.
0: Okay, but it's just based on your opinion.
1: It is, yeah.
0: Okay, and nobody else is.
1: No, I'm the judge.
0: Right.
1: So you're doing well.
0: Okay.
2: So you're a judge or a king.
0: That's what I was thinking, but I didn't want to say it. I was hesitating to say that word. I stopped myself.
1: Yeah. I decide what your score is.
0: Got it.
1: Period.
0: You and only you.
1: Period.
0: The end.
1: End of discussion.
0: Got it.
1: Yeah. Abracadabra. All right, more of Hollywood 360 after this.
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1: All right, in our next hour, Jack Webb stars as Sergeant Joe Friday on a true crime Mother's Day story on Dragnet from 1955. But first, we'll play Stump the Host. Lisa will present Classic TV Moms. I should do really well on that.
0: I think so, too.
1: And I'll try to guess while you play along at home. We'll see you soon.

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12: Who's that strange-looking man behind you?
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14: Sam Spade Detective
13: again, Sam?
14: Sam, sweetheart.
15: 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I can't keep him away. The Lone Ranger, the Shadow, the Master Benger.
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10: Happy Mother's Day, everyone. I'm Carl Amari, and this is Hollywood 360, the radio show that presents all things entertainment, including trivia contests and games, movie reviews, celebrity interviews, showbiz news, and classic radio shows. My co-host is the captivating Lisa Wolf. In this hour, Jack Webb stars in a true Mother's Day story on Dragnet from 1955. But first, it's Stump the Host. In order to stump the host, Lisa will present classic TV moms. I'll try to guess while you play along at home, right, Lisa?
13: That's right. I had a lot of fun with this because, I don't know, I love the classic TV moms, and I think you'll know at least most of these, so it's not multiple choice. So
10: okay.
13: I think you'll be okay with it.
10: All right.
13: All right?
10: Okay, your score's on the line.
13: I know that.
10: Doing well so far.
13: Okay, but, you know, there's always a chance to fall.
10: Yeah,
13: so.
10: Oh, yeah.
13: Oh, yeah, fall
10: fast. You can
13: fall
10: from grace.
13: That's right.
10: Pretty quickly.
13: That's right. Let's see how you do.
10: Okay.
13: On I Love Lucy,
10: mm-hmm.
13: What was Lucy and Ricky's nickname for their son?
10: Oh, gosh.
13: What'd they call him?
10: Little Ricky.
13: Yes.
10: Is that right?
13: Little Ricky. That's right.
10: Is that right?
13: He's
10: yeah,
13: named
10: baby.
13: Ricky Jr., but they called him Little Ricky.
10: All right.
13: Good one. Okay. What was Mary Richards' job on the Mary Tyler Moore Show?
10: Mary Richards' job? She worked at a television station.
13: That's true.
10: She was like, she worked in the news department.
13: That's, I'll
10: like
13: take
10: that.
13: It. She was a TV
10: right?
13: news producer. That's right.
20: Yeah, baby.
13: All right. This is fun. You like this?
10: Yeah.
13: What was, I had fun with it.
10: She wasn't a mom, though, but she wasn't a TV mom. She wasn't a mom.
13: You're right.
10: Yeah, so.
13: But she was.
10: Oh, man, you're getting.
13: No.
10: You're getting some points deducted
13: no,
10: for that.
13: No, but she was
10: right,
13: a ground. No, she was a groundbreaking single career woman.
10: But she's not a mom.
13: That's true.
10: Okay, so.
13: But she made the list anyways.
10: Mike, I think she's messed up on that one.
13: I didn't mess up.
10: Go ahead.
13: What was June
10: Cleese? I won't hold it too hard against you. I'll be all right. I'll be kind about that one. I have civility. Is that the word? What's the word I'm thinking of? I have some, what?
13: I don't know, generosity? Maybe you have...
10: Some grace.
13: All right.
10: Grace is a good word. I have
13: you
10: some
13: have grace. You're giving me grace,
10: I'm giving you grace
13: okay.
10: on that one, okay?
13: Thank you, Carl.
10: You're welcome.
13: I really appreciate that.
10: That's right, you should.
13: I really
20: she
13: do.
20: Could have been a mom, so...
10: Yeah.
13: She could have.
10: Well, on the show, she wasn't.
13: Yeah, I know, but yeah. She was really a woman that we all looked up to anyways.
10: Yeah.
13: What was June Cleaver known for on wearing... I'm sorry. What was she known for wearing?
10: An apron.
13: On Leave It to Beaver.
10: An apron.
13: Well, you know
10: a
13: what?
10: A dress and an apron.
13: You're right about that.
10: Yeah,
13: so
10: yeah.
13: I will take that. That is true. Not the answer that I chose, but still a good answer nonetheless.
10: What was your answer? A dress?
13: Pearls.
10: Oh, pearls.
13: But she did
10: okay.
13: wear pearls and a dress
10: she
13: and
10: always
13: an apron.
10: Had an apron on.
13: Always and always had
10: yeah,
13: a dress.
10: Pearls,
13: so fair
10: okay,
13: enough.
10: Okay.
13: But that too.
10: All right.
13: What was never explained about Carol Brady on the Brady Bunch?
10: What was never explained about her?
13: Like what didn't we know about her past?
10: Huh.
13: That was important.
10: What her husband.
13: That's right. Anything
10: did,
13: about her first
10: like
13: husband.
10: Like, she never talked about her husband. We
13: that's
10: didn't
13: right.
10: know his name. What
13: that's
10: he
13: right.
10: did.
13: We don't know anything about her first husband.
10: Man,
13: nothing.
10: Am I on or am I on?
13: I know.
10: On? Huh?
13: Yes.
10: Gosh.
13: Maybe you just know a lot about women.
10: Got some good sleep this
13: Maybe
10: week.
13: Maybe it's a woman thing.
10: Yeah.
13: That
10: it
13: must
10: is.
13: Be it.
10: It is.
13: What was Samantha's secret on Bewitched?
10: She had a twin sister.
13: Yeah, well, yeah. you know, that's true, but that's not the answer.
10: Well, that she was a witch.
13: That's the answer,
10: oh,
13: but,
10: well, I mean,
13: but that's fair.
10: That I got
13: yeah,
10: that.
13: No, you did.
10: She
13: you
10: was
13: did.
10: A witch.
13: She was
10: but
13: a witch.
10: She had a twin sister.
13: Yeah, but
10: too.
13: Nobody knew she was
10: Sabrina
13: a witch.
10: Sabrina or something? Maybe
13: no,
10: that wasn't Sabrina.
13: That's Sabrina the Teenage
10: yeah,
13: Witch.
10: Yeah, yeah. yeah. But she had a twin sister.
13: All right,
10: and
13: no,
10: she was kind of evil. She was kind of like... mischievous.
13: Well, because she had to be different than
10: yeah.
13: Samantha, who
10: yeah,
13: is
10: so sweet.
13: Who is sweet.
10: She had like a mischievous sister.
13: That's
10: I
13: what
10: like
13: makes,
10: the,
13: I bet you did.
10: I like the episodes when the mischievous sister was on.
13: Uh-huh. Mm-hmm. See, we're learning more
10: like,
13: and more about you.
10: And I was probably only 8.
13: I know,
10: you know?
13: We were kids,
10: but
13: you already had a propensity towards...
10: I didn't know why I liked it,
13: yeah.
10: but I did like it.
13: I mean,
10: know?
13: Who didn't want to be Samantha and have that secret?
10: Oh, man.
13: Oh, gosh. Mm-hmm. All right. What did Archie call Edith on All in the Family. Like, it was like
14: Dingbat.
13: Yes.
14: Dingbat.
13: I was going to help you, but I didn't need to. It's kind of a controversial nickname. I mean,
14: listen, you Dingbat.
13: Listen, Dingbat.
14: Oh,
13: I know.
14: Oh, my gosh.
13: Horrible.
14: That show. So
13: ahead of its time as well as great.
14: But it was so, not politically correct.
13: That is correct.
14: Not politically correct.
13: Right.
20: Hey, my wife calls me Dingbat sometimes.
14: That's okay.
13: Does she really? Well, maybe it's meant as a loving term.
14: It is a loving term.
13: It's a loving term.
14: Come on over
13: I love you, Dingbat.
14: Come here, Dingbat. Bring me my food.
13: Well, maybe you just are a Dingbat. And
14: make
13: so it's
14: me
13: a
14: sandwich.
13: It's a
20: I mean,
13: fair
20: I guess
13: one.
20: That's possible.
13: I'm going to go with Denise on this one. What was the name of the mother on the Jeffersons? What was her name? And they called her something.
14: Yeah.
13: It was like a name. But either would do.
14: Well, I know this.
13: I know you do. Well, think about her last name first, and then you'll get it. What was her
14: Jefferson.
13: Last name? Right, and what was her first name? And or what did they call her?
14: I know this.
13: I know
14: I definitely know this. Oh, God.
13: Ooh.
14: I just had it.
13: I know. It was like, I saw it come out of your mouth.
14: Does it start with an E?
13: It doesn't start with an E.
14: All right,
13: E.
14: What is it again?
13: It was Louise or Wheezy.
14: Oh, Louise. Yeah, Wheezy.
13: Wheezy.
14: That's why I said E, Wheezy.
13: Well, it started with a W.
14: All right, I missed that.
13: No, but it was a good question.
14: Yeah.
13: That was
14: a good question.
13: I know. What was Claire Huxtable's profession on The Cosby Show?
14: She was like a psychiatrist or... psychologist. She's had something to do. She was a doctor of some sort.
13: She was an attorney.
14: Oh, attorney.
13: Yeah, okay. She was a lawyer. Yeah. Okay.
14: Okay.
13: Too wrong. Well,
14: don't hate when I get it wrong.
13: What was Elise Keaton's career on Family Ties? Do you remember her?
14: Gosh. I don't.
13: Do you remember the show?
14: I saw it live in person.
13: Oh, really?
14: At the taping.
13: Yes, I think
14: time.
13: You mentioned that. Do you remember what she did?
14: What did she do?
13: She had a good job.
14: She was like political. Some kind
13: she was an architect.
14: Architect.
13: Yeah.
14: Wow. Yeah.
13: What was Roseanne Conner's biggest struggle on Roseanne? Did you ever watch the Roseanne show?
14: Not too often.
13: But what
14: was her biggest struggle?
13: Yeah. What did the show what was it always surrounded? I mean, what?
14: Well, her
13: topic.
14: Kids
13: yes,
14: kind of drove her crazy.
13: But what was the struggle that they always had? The struggle was...
14: money.
13: Yes, money. That is
14: right?
13: The answer. Always money.
14: I mean, that's
13: like
14: how
13: a working class
14: most families,
13: portrayal.
14: That's what
13: yeah.
14: they struggle
13: month
14: about.
13: Month to month.
14: Yeah.
13: Yep. What is the mom's name on Happy Days?
14: Marion Ross.
13: Yes, or Cunningham. But Ross is her actual
14: her real name,
13: but Cunningham
14: Miriam,
13: on the
14: Miriam
13: show.
14: Miriam Ross.
13: Miriam.
14: Was her real name, I think.
13: But... Cunningham on the show.
14: Okay, Marion.
13: Last one.
14: All right.
13: Marion. What was unique about the family on Full House?
14: Full House. Full House.
13: You remember Full House? With John Stamos?
14: What was unique? There was no wife.
13: That's right. There was no mom figure.
14: Yeah, there was
13: the kids
14: two guys.
13: Were raised by three men.
14: Yeah.
13: Yes.
14: Not bad.
13: That was good. That was really good.
14: And those
13: good.
14: Were really good questions, too,
13: I mean,
14: Lisa.
13: I think so.
14: Except for the one about Mary Tyler Moore. You did pretty good there.
13: But I'm giving grace on that one.
14: Yes.
13: Because that was my favorite show, and you know, with Dick Van Dyke's show.
14: I was being nice.
13: Were you, though?
14: Being nice.
13: A little. Just a wee bit nice.
14: Boy, your score is really good. I'm not even going to tell you what it is so
13: all
14: far.
13: All right. I'll keep working,
14: I promise
13: though.
14: It's good.
13: I'll keep working.
14: When we come back, Jack Webb stars as Sergeant Joe Friday on a true crime case on Dragnet. Don't miss it. Stick around.
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14: 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You'll listen to Lisa way back when. 2009 started
13: this
14: show. Oh,
13: boy, we were almost like children then, Carl.
14: Yeah, we were.
13: We
14: yeah.
13: always think
14: I
13: back
14: wasn't
13: to,
14: even born yet.
13: Well, we always, yes, that's true, but we yeah. always think
14: I
13: back to
14: I did the
13: our,
14: show from the womb.
13: Mm.
14: Yeah.
13: Mm.
14: No?
13: No.
14: Okay.
13: We always think back to our first show
14: yeah.
13: and kind of shudder just a little bit.
14: Oh, yeah.
13: Because we've grown so much since then.
14: The first year, yeah.
13: Year, no.
14: Yuck.
13: No, not a whole year.
14: I don't think we even have any of those in existence.
13: Well, maybe there's a reason.
14: They're not on TuneIn. I think in TuneIn we have like the last maybe 6-7 years.
13: No, I know.
14: On
13: but
14: there.
13: Maybe that's good.
14: Yeah, I think so too. All right, are you ready for the first program, Dragnet? Dragnet was, it really was probably the premier police procedural show. I mean, Jack Webb created this program. He was like the driving force. He started it. He created it. He produced it. It was on radio for 9 seasons, 1949 till 1957. They were true crime stories from closed cases from the LAPD. Jack Webb played Los Angeles Police Detective Sergeant Joe Friday. Each case was detailed from start to finish with Friday narrating the action. There was nothing like Dragnet. I mean, it was really the most popular police show on radio and TV. There were movies, and then there was a television series, 16 seasons on TV, Lisa. Crazy when you think about it.
13: Yep.
14: All right, we have our first episode of going to be Dragnet. It's a Mother's Day show now. It's called The Big Mama. The Big Mama from May 3rd.
13: You like that? Do you like that title?
14: Big Mama.
13: Carl's getting excited over here.
14: May 3rd, 1955. Program 298 in the series, Jack Webb and Ben Alexander starring. Here's part one of Dragnet.
0: Ladies and gentlemen, the story you're about to hear is true. The names have been changed to protect the innocent. You're a detective sergeant. You're assigned to Bunko Fugitive Detail. A secretary tells you her employer has suddenly left town. She says he's taken all the company records with him. Your job? Check it out. Dragnet.
1: Dragnet, the documented drama of an actual crime. For the next 30 minutes, in cooperation with the Los Angeles Police Department, you will travel step by step on the side of the law through an actual case transcribed from

0: It's my partner, Frank Smith.
1: How do you do?
2: Good afternoon.
1: My name is Gibbons. Clara Gibbons.
0: Well, would you like to sit down there?
1: Thank you.
0: All right.
1: Well?
0: Yes, ma'am.
1: It isn't anything when you put your finger on it. At least, it isn't anything I'm sure of.
0: Mm-hmm.
1: Wasn't even my idea, coming to the police. Mama said I mean, my mother advised me to discuss this matter with you.
0: I see.
1: She's always claimed there was something funny about my job. She says this just goes to prove it. I'm sure she's mistaken. I'm sure Mr. Orlean wouldn't do anything wrong.
0: Mr. Orlean?
1: Oh, he's my boss, my employer, Henry Orlean.
0: Mm-hmm.
1: The thing is, he's disappeared.
0: Yeah.
1: All of a sudden.
2: And when did you see him last?
1: Friday. Mm-hmm. Friday evening when I left the office, 5 p.m.
0: Have you checked with his home?
1: I don't know where he lives. He never told me.
0: I see.
1: And he's never gone out of town before. Not since I started working for him.
0: Well, how long has that been?
1: 7 months. 7 months on the 3rd.
0: What kind of business is he in?
1: Uranium. Uranium stocks.
0: Mm-hmm.
1: Multiple Uranium Investments Incorporated. That's the name of his company.
0: I see.
2: Well, don't the other employees have any idea where he went?
1: There aren't any other employees. I'm the only one.
2: Oh, I see.
0: Have you talked to missing persons?
1: No, I haven't. You see, Mama doesn't think he's missing. She says he skipped out, that he's a crook.
0: Does your mother know this, Mr. Orlean?
1: Only what I've told her about him. They've never met. She's been suspicious from the very beginning, though.
0: Afraid I don't follow you.
1: Well, it's kind of hard to explain.
0: How's that?
1: You see, the thing is, Mama just can't understand why he ever hired me.
0: Hmm?
1: The employment office sent me to see him, along with 7 or 8 other secretaries. Mr. Orlean picked me out from all the rest.
0: Was there something strange in that?
1: Well, the truth is, I'm not much of a stenographer. Not a real good one, that is. I get kind of nervous whenever I have to take dictation, and my typing's just fair, too. I could do real clean copy if they'd just let me take my time, but they never do.
0: Is that right?
1: Except for Mr. Orlean. He doesn't rush me or get me all upset. This is the first time I've ever been able to hang on to a job. Pays awful good. $20 a week, more than I ever earned before.
0: That's so?
1: Mom couldn't believe it when I told her. She said there's a catch to it someplace.
0: Mm-hmm.
1: It'd be different if I was... Well, if I wasn't playing. 2 or 3 of the other girls who tried out for Mr. Orlean, they were very attractive, and they all had nice clothes.
0: Mm-hmm.
1: Mama sure was surprised when I told her he'd picked me. There's a catch to it somewhere. That's how she put it. He's up to something, and he wants a secretary who's not too bright.
0: Well, I'm afraid we're going to need more than that to start an investigation, Miss Gibbons.
1: Yes, sir. I see. Well, thank you very much.
0: Just a minute. Does he owe you any back wages?
1: Oh, no. No, I'm paid up a month in advance.
0: Mm-hmm.
1: That was another thing that seemed funny. I mean, when you think about it now, it seems funny.
0: Well, what do you mean?
1: My being with him less than a year and him wanting me to take a vacation with pay a whole month off.
0: How'd that come about?
1: Well, it was just last week, Monday.
0: Mm-hmm.
1: A week ago today when he brought up the subject. He said it was getting on toward summer and I ought to start thinking about where I wanted to go on my vacation.
0: Yeah.
1: I told him I didn't feel entitled to a vacation yet. He just smiled and said it was up to him to decide that. That he's the boss, wasn't he? Then he insisted I tell him just where I wanted to go. I couldn't think of any place at all, and he finally asked me why I didn't visit my sister in Hawaii.
0: I see.
1: She's married to a Navy officer stationed in Honolulu. I guess I must have mentioned her to Mr. Orlean. I guess that's how I knew about her.
0: Yes, ma'am, must be.
1: But the idea of ever paying her a visit hadn't even crossed my mind.
0: Mm-hmm.
1: Well, I tried to argue with him, but... He pretended to get mad and told me if I was a good enough secretary to deserve a holiday, he's going to see that I got it. And then he said he'd make up for it when I got back, that he'd really pour the work on.
0: Mm-hmm.
1: I knew he wasn't serious about pouring the work on, but it did seem like he really wanted me to go to Hawaii.
0: Well, why didn't you take him up on it?
1: Well, I meant to. I had my ticket. Round-trip flight. Mr. Orlean paid for it, just like he said he would.
0: Yeah.
1: I was supposed to leave Saturday night. I sent Ann an airmail letter telling her all

0: About the trip, that's my sister, Ann Burcott.
1: Yeah.
0: Well, Saturday morning, she wired me not to come. Her husband's being transferred in a week or two. Well, she wasn't sure where. Maybe back to the States.
1: I see.
0: Oh, I suppose I could have made the trip anyway, but it wouldn't be any fun going someplace where I didn't know anybody. I don't make friends very easy.
1: Is that so?
0: Well, I didn't know just what to do, whether Mr. Orland would still want me to take the month off or not. I went down to the office this morning to talk to him about it. He wasn't there. Everything was gone.
1: Yeah?
0: From the safe, all records and stock certificates, everything. Incorporation papers he had framed up on the wall, they were gone, too.
2: Had somebody broken in?
0: I don't think so. The door to the suit was locked when I got there. I had my key.
2: And what about the safe?
0: I don't understand.
2: Well, was the safe open or closed?
0: Closed.
1: Well, how'd you happen to look inside?
0: I telephoned my mother and told her that Mr. Orland wasn't there, and she said I'd better check and see if anything was missing. Said it sounded to her like he'd skipped out.
1: Mm-hmm.
0: After I looked in the safe, she told me to get in touch with the police.
1: Well, now, just exactly what sort of business was this uranium company?
0: Mr. Orland invested in various uranium stocks.
1: For other people?
0: Yes, that's right.
1: Which bank did he use?
0: Western National. The account's in the main branch.
2: I'll give him a call, Joe.
1: Yeah, okay.
0: Well, it just wouldn't be any reason for him to run away, would there?
1: Well, it's pretty hard to tell yet.
0: I mean, he was doing a real good business.
1: Well, that might be a reason.
0: Oh?
1: Do you know the names of his customers?
0: Well, the people who invested, Mr. Orland?
1: That's right. Mm-hmm.
0: Well, I guess I could remember some of them. The books are gone, though. I wouldn't be able to recall them all.
1: I see.
0: The old customers, the ones who've been with us for several months, I'd remember them.
1: Uh-huh. Was the business new when you started to work with it?
0: Yes, sir. Brand new.
1: Did you find out anything?
2: Yeah. Orland closed out the Mullible Uranium Bank account last Friday evening, a little before 6.
1: Six?
2: Yeah. Banks stay open late on Fridays,
1: oh,
2: Joe.
1: Oh, yeah, I forgot. How much did he withdraw?
2: Just under $100,000.
1: That's a lot of money.
2: Yeah.
0: I guess Mama was right about him.
2: It's starting to look that way.
0: I should have known. From the beginning, I should have known.
1: What?
0: She's always right.
3: That's the first portion of Dragnet in a true story. Called The Big Mama from May 3rd, 1955. Jack Webb starring along with Ben Alexander. We'll talk about Ben Alexander in a little bit here, but more of Hollywood 360 after this.
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16: Carl, MyPillow is bringing back the mega sale.
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16: 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So this is your opportunity to get great things at low prices. And when I say great things, I mean all the comfy, cuddly things that we all appreciate for bedroom and bathroom. Mostly, we have a lot of bed items. Mm-hmm. I know that you do.
3: Yeah.
16: You've got the sheets and the blankets and the
3: pillows. I really do. I love my pillow
16: and the topper.
3: Products.
16: Yeah. 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
3: the slippers.
16: And the slippers. That's right. So we've gone a little bit crazy. Mm-hmm. This is your chance to do it as well.
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3: 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Okay, we're listening to Dragnet and his partner on the show is Frank Smith, played by Ben Alexander. He was born in 1911 in Goldfield, Nevada. He was an actor on radio, TV, and pictures. He's best remembered for this role, Frank Smith, in the Dragnet franchise. He was a radio announcer on the Martin and Lewis show, and he played Philip West on the soap opera Brent House. I don't think I've ever heard any of those. In 1952, Jack Webb needed a replacement for actor Barton Yarborough, who had died in real life, and he was playing his sidekick, Detective Romero. So Jack chose Ben Alexander to play Officer Frank Smith on radio and later TV. From 1953 until 1969, he owned the Ben Alexander Ford car dealership in San Francisco. So he was acting, and he also had a car dealership. Not bad. Passed away in 1969 at the age of 58. Mm-hmm. So we're listening to him, Ben Alexander, along with Jack Webb on Dragnet. This is called The Big Mama. May 3rd, 19. I like saying that.
16: I know. I was going to say, you get a look on your face every time you say that.
3: The Big Mama.
16: Yeah, it makes you feel good.
3: May 3rd, 1950. Kind of scary, though. Big Mama.
16: Are you
3: 1950,
16: scared?
3: A little bit. May 3rd, 1955. Here's the conclusion.
1: While Frank put in a call to Sacramento to check on the corporate status of multiple uranium investments, I asked Clara Gibbons to give me a detailed description of the suspect. 2:28 p.m., Sacramento reported that no such corporation had ever been authorized. We ran the name Henry Orlean through R&I. They had nothing on him. We turned the description and M.O. over to the stats office. They came up with 7 possible stock fraud artists. We pulled their mug shots and showed them to Miss Gibbons. She was unable to identify any of the pictures. 3:07 p.m., Miss Gibbons accompanied us to the Wendler building on Wilshire Boulevard in the Miracle Mile. We went up to Suite 4D.
0: Just a second until I find my key.
1: Yes, ma'am.
0: And here it is. This is the outer office where I work.
1: Mm-hmm.
2: That's his office in there?
0: Yes, sir.
2: Well, that's real fancy.
1: Have you talked to the building manager today?
0: No, sir.
1: Is he around, do you know?
0: Well, there isn't any manager. Not exactly. The owner has an office down the hall.
1: Oh.
0: I'll be glad to find out if he's in.
1: Thank you.
0: You'll be here?
2: Yes, ma'am.
1: That's very impressive quarters, huh? Must have been a very impressive guy.
2: Yeah. Look at that, Joe. I wonder what he had up there.
1: Hmm?
2: Up on the wall. See that spot? Looks like there used to be a picture or something.
1: Well, those incorporation papers, maybe, huh?
2: Phonies?
1: I don't know. As far as the state of California is concerned, they're phony. Mm-hmm.
0: This is Mr. Wendler. Mr. Wendler is Sergeant Friday.
1: How are you?
2: How do?
0: And this is... I'm awfully sorry. I don't seem to remember your name.
2: It's all right. My name's Frank Smith.
1: Well, pleased to meet you. This is our identification. You must see it.
2: Forget him. Well?
1: You're the owner of this building, are you?
2: Well, it's the Wendler building. I'm Ted Wendler.
1: Yes, sir.
2: Draw your own conclusions.
1: Yeah. Do you have any objections to answering a few questions, Wendler?
2: No.
1: All right. Will you answer them for us, please?
2: I thought I was.
1: Yes, sir. I asked you one before. Do you own this building?
2: Outright.
1: That isn't important.
2: Well, it's important to me. It's important to the mortgage company.
1: Is it in your name?
2: Yes, it's in my name.
1: All right, fine.
2: And what about the man who rented this suite?
1: Orlean?
2: Yes, sir. Well, what about him?
1: Do you know he left town?
2: Well, she just told me.
1: Do you know about it before?
2: No.
1: What can you tell us about him?
2: He's a broker or something. Uranium stocks, I guess.
1: Yeah, we got that much.
2: That's all you know about him, huh?
1: Yeah. How long has he rented from you?
2: Let's see, a little over 7 months. Be 8 on the 3rd.
1: Did he mention anything about where he had offices before?
2: No, he said he was from back east.
1: Any particular place?
2: No. Why, what's he done?
1: We'd like to talk to him, that's all.
2: Well, maybe he'll come back.
1: Uh-huh.
2: Well, if he doesn't, it's all the same to me.
1: What?
2: I made him pay his rent in advance whole first year.
1: Is that your usual practice?
2: No, only with fellas in the stock market. You see, I remember 1929.
1: Yeah.
2: You never know what's going to happen, not with fellas in the market.
1: Mm-hmm.
2: You see, I remember 29.
1: Yeah.
2: If Orlean stays away, I'm way ahead of him. Rent's paid up.
1: Mm-hmm.
2: I'm nearly 5 months ahead of him.
1: Yes, sir. I wish we were. Ted Wendler confirmed Miss Gibbons' description of the suspect and insisted he could tell us nothing further about the man. While a crew from the crime lab went over the offices, we again questioned Clara Gibbons. She gave us the names and addresses of some of the people who had invested money with Orlean. 4:48 p.m., the crime lab reported that they'd been unable to discover any useful fingerprints in the suite. The only physical evidence they had uncovered was a copy of a prospectus which purported to list various securities owned by multiple uranium investments. It had fallen behind a filing cabinet. The next day, May 19th, Frank and I checked with several of the uranium companies listed on the prospectus. They all informed us that none of their stock had ever been purchased by Multiple Uranium Incorporated, or Henry Orlean. 3:13 p.m., Frank and I drove out to interview one of the victims.
0: Would you like to sit down?
1: Thank you. Miss Custis, do you know a man named Henry Orlean?
0: Yes. Yes, I know him. Why?
1: Did you ever invest any money with him?
0: $5,000. Nothing's happened to Mr. Orlean.
1: We aren't sure yet.
2: How'd you happen to give him the money?
0: Well, it was some insurance my husband left me.
2: Yes, ma'am.
0: I'd kept it in savings, didn't bring in much interest. When I heard about Mr. Orlean's company...
1: Where'd you hear about it? Do you remember?
0: At the hospital.
1: Ma'am?
0: St. Agnes Children's Hospital.
1: Oh?
0: I spend a day a week there helping out in the charity ward.
1: I see.
0: I'm on some of the committees, too. You know, fundraising, things like that.
1: Yes, ma'am.
0: Oh, I'm not one of the big people behind the work, but somebody has to get out and dig for the little donations, too.
1: Yes, ma'am, they do.
0: And I have quite a bit of free time now.
1: Do you remember who it was that first mentioned Mr. Orlean to you?
0: I think it was Mrs. Larrington.
1: Larrington?
0: Yes, Mrs. Arthur Larrington. You must have heard of her. She does so much charity work around town. She's very prominent socially.
1: Yes, ma'am. Just what did she say about Mr. Orlean's company?
0: Well, she wasn't talking to me exactly. One afternoon, when she was showing some people the plans for the new clinic, I guess she was asking them for some contributions. That's how it sounded. One of the ladies said it all depended on how well her husband's stocks did during the next quarter.
1: I see.
0: And Mrs. Larrington laughed and told her... her husband ought to be in multiple uranium, that he wouldn't have anything to worry about.
1: Go on.
0: Well, that was all I heard. They went on to the next room. Afterwards, I got to thinking, if this uranium stock was good enough for Mrs. Larrington, maybe I ought to check into it. You know, you're always hearing about people making fortunes in uranium.
1: Yes, ma'am.
0: Well, I looked up the company in the phone book and talked to Mr. Orlean. At first, he wasn't very anxious for me to invest, but when I told him I knew Mrs. Larrington, he said he'd take me in as a favor to her.
1: When was all this?
0: Oh, about 4 months ago.
1: Have you seen Mr. Orlean since?
0: No.
1: You heard from him?
0: Not directly. I get a dividend check every month, though. Stock's paying very well. I figured it out. On a yearly basis, it'll come to over 30%. You can't do much better than that.
1: No, ma'am.
0: I told some of my friends about it, too, so they could get in on it.
1: Mm-hmm. Well, thank you very much, ma'am.
0: You still haven't explained what this is all about.
1: Well, we're trying to get in touch with Mr. Orlean, that's all.
0: Oh, the Wendler building on Wilshire Boulevard. That's where his office is, the Wendler building.
1: Yes, ma'am.
0: Isn't he there?
1: No, he isn't.
0: I don't understand.
1: Orlean seems to have disappeared.
0: What about my money?
1: I'm afraid that went with him.
0: Well, that isn't possible. He couldn't have. Mrs. Larrington said it was a good stock.
1: Yes, ma'am. We'll talk to her about it.
0: Well, he paid me dividends every month. Good dividends.
1: Yeah, well, I wouldn't count on any more of them.
0: Why, I'll bring charges against him. I'll have him put in jail. He'll find out. But that's all you need, isn't it? Somebody to bring charges?
1: No, ma'am, not quite.
0: Well, what do you mean?
1: We need him.

0: Frank and I left Mrs. Custis and drove out to interview another victim, Mrs. J.T. Pressing on Highland Avenue. She told us that she had invested $8,000 in multiple uranium. She also told us that she had first heard about the stock through a friend who was on the fundraising committee for St. Agnes Hospital. We interviewed three more victims. All of them were in some way associated with the hospital or were acquainted with Mrs. Arthur Lorington. 8:45 p.m., we drove up to the Lorington Estate in Bel Air. A maid showed us into the library and said that Mrs. Lorington would see us in a few minutes.
1: Hey, Joe.
0: Yeah?
1: That's her.
0: Hmm?
1: Up there on the wall, that painting, that's Mrs. Lorington.
2: Yeah. Saw it in the Sunday paper once. Society page.
0: Mm-hmm.
2: Real honest-to-gosh artist, did it?
0: You don't say.
2: Mm-hmm. Probably flatters her a lot.
0: Maybe.
2: Oh, it's bound to.
0: What makes you think so?
2: Well, it stands to reason, Joe. If all a person wants is a good likeness, a photographer ought to do the trick.
0: Yeah.
2: Artists know that, too.
0: They do, huh?
2: Mm-hmm. Figures they want something else. Want to look better, so he flatters them.
0: Oh, I see.
2: That's the way it works.
3: Are you gentlemen waiting for me?
0: Ms. Lorington?
3: That's right.
0: We're police officers. This is Frank Smith. My name's Friday.
3: Well, I'm sure it's my husband you want to talk to. Unfortunately, he's in San Francisco on a business
0: trip. No, ma'am. We'd like to talk to you, if you don't mind. You know a man named Henry Orlean?
3: Orlean?
0: That's it, yeah.
3: The name sounds familiar, but I meet so many people, it's hard to be certain.
2: Have you ever heard of a stock called Multiple Uranium Incorporated?
3: Oh, yes. Yes, of course. Well, I didn't associate the two for a moment. That's Mr. Orlean's company, isn't it?
2: Yes, ma'am.
0: Do you have any money invested in that stock?
3: No, not me personally, but I can vouch for the company if that's what you want to know.
0: Mm-hmm.
3: You see, I'm on the fundraising committee for St. Agnes Hospital. As a matter of fact, I'm the chairman.
0: Yes, ma'am, we know.
3: And we do own some of Mr. Orlean's stock, the hospital, that is.
0: But tell us, how'd you happen to buy it?
3: Oh, we didn't. It was a donation.
0: Would you mind telling us from who?
3: Oh, no, not a bit. Mr. Orlean himself.
0: I see. When did he give it to you?
3: Last year, September. Yes, it was September, at the Charity Bazaar. I don't recall the exact date, but I can find out for you.
0: Well, September's close enough. Just what was this bazaar?
3: A party here at my home. We opened the grounds to the general public. A garden party and auction combined.
0: An auction, huh?
3: Mm-hmm. Some of the motion picture people donated the items we sold, and all the money went to the hospital.
0: Mm-hmm.
3: We raised over $25,000, not counting what Mr. Orlean gave us.
0: Mm-hmm. That's the stock donation.
3: That's right. He congratulated me on the bazaar. He seemed to be very interested in charity work. I said we would certainly use his help, and he offered to do whatever he could.
0: Go ahead, please.
3: He said that unfortunately he couldn't give us cash at the moment. He mumbled something about a tax problem. I'm not really too clear about those things. Everyone seems to be having tax problems nowadays.
0: Mm-hmm.
3: So instead of an outright gift, he offered us a block of stock in his company.
0: I see. Now, just how much stock was involved?
3: 500 shares, I think. Yes, something like that. At any rate, he said the market value of what he was giving us would be in the neighborhood of $10,000.
0: Did he tell you anything else about it?
3: Well, he didn't go into the details of his corporation, and I certainly didn't question him. You don't look a gift horse in the mouth.
0: Yes, ma'am.
3: All I recall, he said his company owned shares in other uranium companies so that the money was well diversified.
0: Now, was that all?
3: Yes, I believe so. Except that he made one request.
0: What was it?
3: He asked me not to sell the stock for at least a year.
0: To give you a reason?
3: Oh, yes. He said that within a year's time, it would double in market value. And in the meantime, the hospital would be receiving excellent dividends.
0: I see.
3: As a matter of fact, the dividends have been remarkable.
0: Mm-hmm.
3: Something like $500 a month, I believe our treasurer told me. Mr. Orlean must be a very shrewd investor.
0: Did you ever discuss this uranium stock with any of your friends, Mrs. Lorington?
3: Why, yes, once or twice. One of our committee meetings, when we were going over the books, we were surprised at the return it was paying us. We all talked about it then. I suppose I may have mentioned it since.
0: Mm-hmm.
3: Just in conversation.
0: Yes, ma'am.
3: Is Mr. Orlean upset that I told other people about his company? I didn't know he wanted it kept secret.
0: No, he wanted you to tell him.
3: Well, then...
0: Several people that you discussed multiple uranium with invested in the company as a result.
3: Well, it's a perfectly sound investment.
0: No, ma'am.
3: What?
0: Orlean has disappeared, and so has their money.
3: Oh, I'm sure you're mistaken.
0: The stock he sold him was phony. So was the stock he gave your hospital fund.
3: Well, it couldn't be. Look at the dividends it paid.
0: It was just good advertising.
3: You mean he used the hospital? He used me?
0: I'm afraid so.
3: I just don't know what to say. I've never been involved in a situation like this before.
0: Yes, ma'am.
3: It's terribly distressing. Well, I know it's not my fault, but I can't help thinking I should have been more careful, more discreet.
0: Mm.
3: Well, I'm sorry. I'm afraid you'll have to excuse me. I don't feel like talking anymore. I'm very upset.
0: We understand.
3: Anita will show you out.
0: We'll find a way. Let's go.
2: Oh. I was just looking at that painting up there again. You know, I was right, Joe.
0: Hmm?
2: Flatters her.
0: The interview with Mrs. Lorington had enabled us to establish the suspect's M.O. Additional bulletins were sent out alerting all police departments, charity organizations, and fundraising committees. During the rest of the week, we interviewed other victims of the stock swindle. None of them could furnish any additional information about the whereabouts of the man who called himself Henry Orlean. 3 weeks later, on June 9th, we received a report from the Chicago Police Department. They informed us that a man answering Orlean's description had worked an oil stock swindle in that city during the previous year. He had then used the name of Roger Norgut. They also told us that this Norgut was suspected of an earlier stock swindle in Kansas City. Neither the Chicago nor Kansas City police had a positive identification of the suspect, but in both cities, the M.O. had been the same. The suspect had donated a block of phony stock to a charitable organization, had paid very high dividends on the donated shares, and then had been able to acquire investments from private persons. Wednesday, June 11th, 3:17 p.m., Frank and I were in the office.
4: Sergeant Friday?
0: Yes, ma'am.
4: You remember me? Clara Gibbons? I used to work in
0: Mr.
4: Orlean.
0: Yes, ma'am. How are you? What can we do for you?
4: Mama just found him.
0: Hmm?
4: Mama just found him. Mr. Orlean.
0: Where?
4: Over on Hill Street. She was just walking along and she saw him.
2: Is she sure it's him?
4: Positive. Please hurry.
0: Well, just a minute, Miss Gibbons.
4: Yeah, what is it?
0: Didn't you tell us your mother had never seen this man?
4: Well, she's seen him now. He was walking down Hill Street.
0: Well, how does she know it's him if she never saw him before?
4: I told her what he looked like dozens of times, all about him.
0: I see.
4: For heaven's sake, you don't have to see a person to know what he looks like. Mama would recognize Mr. Orlean anywhere. She said so half a dozen times. She can describe him better than I can.
0: Well,
4: my mother's very intelligent, Sergeant. She's not like me. Now, please don't stand here and argue about it or he'll get away.
0: Well, just where is he?
4: The Norbridge Hotel, corner of Hill and Haldane.
0: I thought your mother saw him on the street.
4: Well, she followed him into the hotel. She didn't want to lose him. He went upstairs and she telephoned me from the lobby. She said she'd wait there to make sure he didn't leave.
0: Oh, I see.
4: She told me to bring you as soon as I could. It's nearly half an hour since she called me. We haven't got much time.
0: All right, Miss Gibbons. All right, we'll check on it right away.
4: You're going to arrest him, aren't you?
0: If it's the right man.
4: Well, of course it's the right man.
0: Mm-hmm. Excuse me a minute.
4: Do you have to answer it now?
0: Bunko Fugitive Friday. Yeah, that's right. I see. Fine. Okay. We'll forward our warrant to you. Will you send us a notification by telegram? Thank you. We sure are. Many thanks. Salt Lake City Police Department.
2: Yeah?
0: Picked up Orlean this morning. Tabbed him from our circular.
2: Are you sure it's him?
0: Gave him a full confession. Admitted the KC and Chicago deals, too.
4: But it couldn't be, Mr. Orlean. He's at the Norbridge Hotel.
0: Well, Miss Gibbons, I'm afraid your mother was mistaken.
4: I've never known Mama to make a mistake.
0: No, we all make them.
4: But, well, she's waiting for us at the hotel. What'll I tell her?
0: Well, let's see. I guess there's only one thing.
4: What's that?
0: Tell her not to wait.
5: The story you have just heard is true. The names were changed to protect the innocent. On August 16th, trial was held in Department 98, Superior Court of the State of California, in and for the County of Los Angeles. In a moment, the results of that trial. Francis Caxton Wheatley, alias Henry Orlean, alias Roger Norgut, was tried and convicted of grand theft, 7 counts, and received sentence as prescribed by law. Grand theft is punishable by imprisonment in the county jail for no more than 1 year, or in the state prison for not less than 1 or more than 10 years. Holds were placed on the suspect by the states of Illinois and Missouri at the termination of his sentence in San Quentin. You have just heard Dragnet, a series of authentic cases from official files. Technical advice comes from the Office of Chief of Police W.H. Parker, Los Angeles Police Department. Technical advisors, Captain Jack Donahoe, Sergeant Marty Wynn, Sergeant Vance Brasher. Heard tonight were Ben Alexander, Virginia Gregg, Lillian Bayef, Irene Tedrow, Herb Ellis. 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Music by Walter Schumann. Hal Gibney speaking. 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Chesterfield has brought you Dragnet, transcribed from Los Angeles. 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
7: That's Dragnet from May 3rd, 1955, The Big Mama, starring Jack Webb along with Ben Alexander. Good show. True story, too, going back to 1955. Hope you enjoyed that. Time for This Month in Music History.
8: That's right. We're mixing it up. Here's another song. I hope you like it, Carl.
7: Before you had Abracadabra, and this is Every Little Thing is Magic. So is it all like a theme?
8: What was the first song?
7: Abracadabra.
8: Yes, and this is?
7: Every Little Thing is Magic.
8: That's just a coincidence.
7: Oh, it's Quinky Dink?
8: Yes, indeed.
7: Quinky Dink?
8: I'm just looking for Carl songs. You like this song?
9: What are you talking about?
8: This is The Police.
7: Oh, okay.
8: You like this?
7: Well, we just played Dragnet.
8: That's true, so that makes perfect sense.
7: Now The Police.
8: This is from their album Ghost in the Machine. It hit number 3 on the charts in 1981, and I'm a fan, so.
7: I like The Police.
8: Do you though?
7: Yeah. I don't like when they handcuff me and take me away. But
8: I thought you liked that kind of thing.
7: No. Lisa.
8: That's why you're afraid of the Big Mama.
7: You bet. You better believe it. All right, more of Hollywood 360.

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3: All right. In our next hour, we'll visit the mom extraordinaire, Harriet Nelson, on the adventures of Ozzie and Harriet from 1954. But first, we'll play Name That Tune. Lisa will present clips from songs about breakups. I must name that tune while you play along at home, right?
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8: Happy Mother's Day, everyone. I'm Carl Amari, and this is Hollywood 360, the radio show that presents all things entertainment, including trivia contests and games, movie reviews, celebrity interviews, showbiz news, and classic radio shows. My co-host is the eminent Lisa Wolf. In this hour, we'll visit classic radio and TV's quintessential mom, Harriet Nelson, on the adventures of Ozzie and Harriet from 1954. But first, it's Name That Tune. Lisa Wolf Cullen will present clips from songs about breakups. I'll try to name that tune while you play along at home, right, Lisa?
9: Carl, talk about raising my score. This is the perfect way. You know everything about breakups. You've through so many of them. Your experience is so vast.
8: Just tons of breakups.
9: Right.
8: Yeah.
9: So this should be right in your wheelhouse.
8: Okay.
9: Okay.
8: Yeah.
9: All right.
8: Breakups are interesting, you know?
9: They are.
8: They all tell a story, you know?
9: That's true.
8: That's why songs are great for breakups, right?
9: I agree. Because these are all great songs.
8: Breakup you could write a song about.
9: That is true. But some have more experiences to write about than others.
10: So you actually have a whole record album ready to go.
8: Yes, you know what?
9: You could have many albums.
8: Whoever wants to hire me to, give me a record deal, I could write a ton of songs about breakups.
9: Like you and Taylor Swift. Both do the same thing.
8: Yeah.
9: Okay. Here's your first breakup song.
8: All right.
11: At first I was afraid.
12: I was petrified.
11: Kept thinking I
12: could never live without you by my side. But then I
11: spent so many nights
12: thinking how I did you wrong. I grew strong.

0: Man and Mom.
1: I love the lyrics.
2: This is during the disco era. Not I. I will survive. Got it.
1: I guess you did.
2: I got it.
1: I Will Survive. This is Gloria Gaynor.
2: Oh, Gloria Gaynor,
1: released in 1978 from her album called Love Tracks.
2: This is
1: and
2: such a great song.
1: I know. To be fair, I chose great songs. Whether you like them or not, they're great.
2: No, this is great.
1: Okay.
2: And you know what? I mean, it really tells a story.
1: It does.
2: It's fantastic.
1: It does. It's a very clear story.
2: I mean,
1: I love that.
2: Clear.
1: Get out the door. You're not welcome anymore. That's just pristine.
2: And then he comes back.
1: It's great.
2: She's like, I don't want you back.
1: I know. I love it. I love it. Because she's a strong woman.
2: I'll tell you what. And this is true. Mike Bubblebath will agree with me on this, okay?
1: Yes.
2: When a man breaks up with a woman, it's not always over. Because when they come back, the man usually lets them come back. But when a woman breaks up with a man, it's over. And I mean over. Like, over.
1: Okay. I think dating advice from Carl is a separate show.
2: Now, wait a minute. Tell me, Mike, if that's not correct.
3: That is correct.
2: That is absolutely correct. And Lisa, I think you agree with that, too.
1: I don't know, Carl.
2: I mean, men, when they say, that's it, I don't want to see you anymore, I don't want to see you anymore, a few weeks go by.
1: You know what?
2: Right?
1: If a guy says that to me, I'm gone. I would never come back after that.
2: I know, but you're different.
1: So I wouldn't know.
2: But a lot.
1: I don't know.
2: Trust me.
1: It doesn't feel right.
2: Trust me. When the women, after the guy says, out, I'm done, get out.
1: Yeah.
2: Couple weeks go by, the woman comes back, he takes her back. Women, no.
1: Okay.
2: I'm telling you, I believe this with every fiber of my being.
1: I can tell you're getting really
2: excited here. I am.
1: Okay.
2: I'm going to start pounding the desk.
1: You're going to pound the desk.
2: I'm going to start pounding the desk.
1: Okay, you do that.
2: All right.
1: Careful, we're in a radio station.
2: I'm right on that one.
1: You are right. No, you're right on the song.
2: All right.
1: The other
2: song.
1: You have to be determined.
2: Next song.
1: All right, here's the next one.
2: Okay. Come around again and say, baby, I miss you and I swear I'm gonna change. Trust me. Remember how that lasted for a day? Is this Taylor Swift?
1: It is.

0: the title, but you don't get it.
1: All right.
0: We are never, ever getting back together. Love the sentiment.
1: And that's true. Like, that guy, he never had a chance to get her back.
0: This is from her album.
1: Whoever she was breaking up with this song,
0: they're out the door.
1: They're done.
0: This is from her album Red from 2012.
1: Right, Mikey?
2: Mike's absolutely.
0: Like, okay.
1: All right.
0: Mike's
1: guys
0: got your back
1: here.
0: All right. This is another great breakup song.
1: Okay. The right thing to do. REO Speedwagon?
0: Nope. You know this group. You love this group.
1: If I could, baby, I'd give you my world. Fleetwood Mac.
0: Yes.
1: You can go your own way.
0: Yes, that's right. You tell them.
1: You can go your own way. Man, can you imagine saying that to somebody?
0: That's right.
1: You can go your own way.
0: Right. You should remember that line.
1: Yeah.
0: That's a great breakup line.
1: That is a great breakup
0: go
1: line.
0: Go your own way.
1: I'm going to get that tattooed on my arm. Go your own
0: go
1: way.
0: Your own way.
2: I feel like somebody's told me that before.
0: I feel like all
1: oh
0: the lines
1: gosh.
0: Have come out. This is from their album Rumors, 1977.
1: So great.
0: Written and sung by Lindsey Buckingham. My hero, I'm telling you. This was ranked number 120 by Rolling Stone magazine on their 500 greatest songs of all time in 2010. And you know what? This is one of the greatest
1: Next
0: songs.
1: Next time I'm dating someone and I'm done with it, I'm going to say to her, you know what?
0: You can go your own way.
1: You can go your own way.
0: And you have to sing
1: And then
0: it.
1: I'll turn around and I'll leave.
0: Yeah, that's right. No turning back.
1: Go your own way. Oh, man. Good songs.
0: I know. But
1: wow.
0: Wait.
1: Your
0: There's
1: score,
0: more.
1: Your score is really good.
0: Oh, I know.
1: Man. All right. I'm ready for the next one.
0: Okay.

0: That's good, right?
1: That's good.
0: If I leave here tomorrow, would you still remember me?
1: The answer is definitely no. It's a cool song.
0: Yeah. Places I'd rather be.
1: He's got to see other places. He's out. Who is this? If
0: I stay, I don't know. I'm having a...
1: It's Lynyrd Skynyrd.
0: Okay, Lynyrd Skynyrd.
1: Right? And what's... Do you know the name of the song? You know this song. This is Freebird.
0: Oh, Freebird.
1: Yeah, this became the band's second top 40 hit in 1975. Peaked at number 19. It's a cool song.
0: So he's basically breaking up with someone,
1: yeah.
0: And he's saying, I'm a free bird now?
1: That's how I see
0: it. Okay, all right.
1: But, you know, open to your own interpretation.
0: Yeah. Cannot change.
1: Yeah.
0: Oh, cage.
1: Oh.
0: I thought it was cage.
1: Oh, I thought it was... Oh, I don't know. Maybe you're right.
0: And this bird, you cannot cage.
1: Change.
0: Okay.
1: It's change.
0: I think it could have been better with cage. Right,
1: I'm liking change. Right, Mike? Right, Mike.
2: Perhaps.
1: Poor Mike. I'm going to go with change. All right, let's go to the next one.
0: All right.
1: Another great one.
0: Mm-hmm.

0: I'm not. I mean, I've heard it before. Love is a battlefield.
1: Yeah, this is Pat Benatar. Love is
0: Pat
1: a battlefield, 1983, from her album Live from the Earth.
0: She's breaking up with someone on this.
1: I don't know exactly, but it's a pretty rough ride here.
0: I mean, Pat Benatar, she seems like she'd be
1: tough.
0: She's tough.
1: Tough cookie,
0: she's
1: right?
0: Tough. She's probably got a bunch of tattoos.
1: She's saying, why'd you hurt me so bad?
0: Pat
1: talking
0: Benatar.
1: About the battlefield between them. So.
0: All right, I didn't get this one.
1: No, all right, here's the last one. And
0: all
1: you
0: right,
1: like this
0: one.
1: Song,
0: okay.
1: Too.
0: All right, I'm ready.
1: Come on.
0: Oh, yeah.
1: Oh, yeah.
0: Yes.
1: Had to include it.
0: Oh, yeah. Great song.
1: I know.
0: When she cheats, something like when she cheats.
1: Something
0: right.
1: Similar
0: when
1: to that.
0: When he cheats.
1: Something like that. Who's singing?
0: That's Carrie Underwood.
1: That's right.
0: She's a
1: judge on American Idol.
0: Cutie, man.

0: Hollywood from her album Some Hearts 2005.
1: What about her underwear?
0: Uh-oh.
1: What about Carrie's underwear?
0: I didn't say that. That's your brain working overtime.
1: Okay. All right, those were good.
0: I know. I had some fun. What, Carl?
1: Really good songs.
0: Really good.
1: Like, I would say there was only a couple of them that I didn't think were like nines or tens.
0: Which one?
1: A couple of those.
0: Which one?
1: Leonard Skinner.
0: You don't like Freebird?
1: Right. Okay.
0: Okay, get out.
1: Dug my keys into the side of his.
2: I like Freebird, Lisa.
0: That's a great song.
1: All-wheel drive. All right, Lisa, great job. When we come back, it's The Adventures of Ozzie and Harriet. Stick around.
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1: 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All right, Lisa, it's time for The Adventures of Ozzie and Harriet. They were real-life husband and wife, Ozzie and Harriet Nelson, and they starred in a situation comedy show on radio and TV for many, many years. They had two sons, David and Ricky, and their radio show was

0: Part of the job of being a parent is to answer your children's questions fully and in complete detail. The age of question asking starts at about 2 and continues on, well, until your children are at least as old as David and Ricky. The favorite time for the asking of questions is when dear old Dad is deeply engrossed in the newspaper.
1: Hey, Pop.
2: Hmm?
1: We want to ask you a question.
2: Mm-hmm.
1: It's about baseball.
2: Mm-hmm.
1: Are you listening?
2: Mm-hmm.
3: You sure, Pop?
2: Mm-hmm.
1: Can I ever raise my allowance?
2: I should say not.
1: He's listening, David.
3: Yeah, I guess he is.
1: We have a question we'd like to ask you, Pop.
2: No, what's this?
3: Well, I'll ask him.
1: No, let me ask him.
3: Okay, then go ahead.
1: Between Scooter Rizzuto and Pee Wee Reese, who do you think is the best shortstop?
3: Who's the better shortstop?
1: I already asked him.
3: Well, who do you think, Pop?
2: Whom do you think?
1: We asked you first.
2: Yeah. Well, I don't know. They're both great fielders, son.
4: Hi, I'm glad I found you all together. I want to ask you something.
3: Hi, Mom. We were just talking about shortstops.
4: Shortstops?
1: Mom doesn't know what that means.
3: Sure she does.
4: Sure I do.
1: And how come you look so funny when David said it?
4: Well, I thought basketball season was all over.
2: Yeah, here's a picture of Phil Rizzuto.
3: Well, let's see.
1: He's just a little guy, isn't he?
3: What about Reese? They don't call him Pee-wee for nothing.
4: What is this, anyway?
2: Baseball players.
4: Are they going to have midget baseball this year?
1: Heck no, Ma. They're regular baseball players.
3: A lot of shortstops are small.
4: Well, certainly. That's why they're called shortstops, isn't it?
2: Now, you may not be too far from wrong.
4: Well, I really came in here to get your opinion about this skirt I'm wearing. How do you think it looks?
2: Oh, looks fine.
3: Hey, here's some pictures of Mickey Mantle.
4: How's it look in the back?
1: Boy, look at that swing.
4: I beg your pardon?
2: I think he meant Mickey Mantle's.
4: Oh. Well, what about it?
2: Well, he's a switch hitter. He plays with the New York Yankees.
4: I mean, what about the skirt?
2: Oh, it looks fine. That's what I said. It looks fine, Harriet.
1: You got some good rookies, too.
2: Well, there's certainly no shortage of material back there.
4: Back where?
2: In New York, Harriet. The Yankees always come up with a good team. They've got a great farm system.
4: Well, I'm glad to hear it.
3: They have a pretty fair manager, too, boy. A good coaching staff.
1: Yeah, I sure hope we get a good coach.
3: And Mr. Miller says he's not going to give up till he finds the right person.
4: What does Mr. Miller have to do with it?
1: He's sponsoring our team. I'm going to be one of the pitchers.
4: I didn't know Mr. Miller was in the baseball business. Is he going to sell a grocery store?
2: No, Harriet. He's just going to outfit the boys with uniforms and promote the team. See, several other local merchants are going to sponsor teams, too.
4: A grocer having a baseball team?
3: Sure, I'll bet Mr. Miller has the best team in the league.
1: Well, at least we'll be the best fed.
2: Not only that, but you should have a good team, too. Got some good ball players.
1: All we need is a good coach.
2: Yeah, you're right there. All the material in the world won't help if the team isn't handled right.
4: Say, do you suppose you fellas could take time out for a minute?
1: Oh, hi, Mom. When'd you get back?
4: I never left.
2: Harriet, believe me, the skirt looks fine.
4: But it hasn't even been altered yet.
2: Oh. Well, I suppose it could be taken in a little. It looks a little full.
4: Well, it has to be let out. That's the style of the skirt, very full.
2: Oh, yes. Well, the material's very nice.
1: Yeah.
4: Do you really like it?
1: Yes, ma'am.
3: Looks nice and cool.
1: Real cool.
3: No, I mean cool.
4: Well, yes, it is quite cool.
2: Well, at least we know it's cool.
1: Yeah, real cool.
3: You said that.
1: Okay.
4: It's nice material for the summer, don't you think?
2: Oh, yeah, it's fine.
1: Hey, maybe that'd be good for our baseball uniforms, David.
3: I don't know. It might not be sturdy enough. You'd slide into second base and you wouldn't have any pants left.
1: We could get the Emporium to sponsor us and get 2 pair of pants.
3: Are you kidding?
2: If you slide the way Pepper Martin used to slide, you wouldn't have to worry about losing your pants. He used to slide in head first.
1: Yeah, but that sounds like a good way to lose your head.
3: That shouldn't bother you. You've got an extra one of them, too.
1: Thanks.
3: You're welcome.
4: Well, I might as well run along. I can't seem to get any satisfaction from you baseball fans.
2: What is it you want to know, Harry?
4: Oh, nothing, really. I'm going to run down to the dressmaker's with this skirt.
2: Well, he'd be happy to offer any suggestions.
3: Sure, what's your trouble, Mom?
1: Yeah, what's up?
4: Well, I think I've been up, and apparently I've

0: Struck out. I'll see you all later.
1: Hey, Oz.
2: Oh, hiya, Joe.
1: Say, I hear Ricky's going to be one of the stars of the Midget League this year.
2: Well, who told you that?
1: Ricky. He's quite a kid.
2: Yeah, and he isn't a bad ball player either. I just hope the kids get a good man to manage and coach the team.
1: Yeah, Mr. Miller's really crusading for the right guy, though.
2: Well, it's pretty important.
1: Don't I know it. Look what old Casey Stengel's done for the Yankees.
2: Yeah, that's what I was telling the boys. We had a big baseball discussion this morning. In fact, that's about all the conversation's been about for the past couple of days.
1: I'll bet Harriet appreciates that.
2: Well, I'm afraid she doesn't follow it very well. She doesn't quite get what we're talking about.
1: That's just what I mean. The poor gal doesn't stand a chance. It's the same way at our house when little Joey and I start talking about baseball. But at least Clara has our little girl Kathy to talk to. Poor Harriet's the only female at the breakfast table at your place.
2: Well, as Harriet's mother, she usually calls during the day.
1: Oh, fine. Have you ever tried to eat breakfast and talk on the phone at the same time?
2: No, but I usually eat breakfast and read the paper at the same time.
1: You must be a sparkling companion at the breakfast table. No wonder Harriet looked so upset when she left the house this morning.
2: Oh, you mean you saw her leave?
1: Well, I didn't mean to be spying, Oz, but when I saw her leaving with some clothes over her arm, I wanted to see whether you'd come running after her.
2: No, it was just a skirt she was going to have altered or let out or something. Tell you the truth, I guess we weren't paying much attention.
1: Well, don't feel too bad, Oz.
2: No, but you're absolutely right. I guess it is pretty dull for a female around our house, especially at the start of each new sports season.
1: Well, that's easily remedied. Why don't you give her a break and talk about dresses and women's fashions once in a while?
2: What do I know about dresses except whether I like the way they look? Sometimes I don't even know that.
1: Well, you can find out. I always see lots of fashion magazines lying around your house.
2: Yeah?
1: Well, get hold of a couple of them and look them over. And then when Harriet comes in, you can talk about something she can understand.
2: Yeah, that sounds like an idea.
1: It's a darn good idea, and I offer it to you free of charge.
2: Well, thanks, Joe.
1: Are you going to try it?
2: Yeah, I think I will.
1: Atta boy, all's good for you.
2: What are you so excited about? I'm the one who's doing it.
1: I know. But if it works for you, I might even try it myself.

0: That's the first portion of The Adventures of Ozzie and Harriet from May 9th, 1954. Ozzie Nelson, Harriet Nelson, David Nelson, Ricky Nelson, John Brown in this. Vern Smith doing the announcing. We'll talk about Vern Smith on the other side of the hour. We'll get back to Ozzie and Harriet after this.
1: Did you know about 1 in 3 people with plaque psoriasis may also develop psoriatic arthritis, which causes joint pain, stiffness, and swelling? 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
0: 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All right, we're listening to The Adventures of Ozzie and Harriet, and their longtime announcer was Vern Smith. He was born in 1913 in Omaha, Nebraska. He was an announcer during the golden age of radio on Ozzie and Harriet, The Great Gildersleeve, The Bob Burns Show, The Lifeboy Show, Jubilee, The Roy Rogers Show, A Day in the Life of Dennis Day, many, many more. On TV, he could be seen as an actor in Bachelor Father, The Stu Irwin Show, and The Rough Riders. He died at the age of 54 in 1968. So passed away really young. But he is a great, I think he's the best announcer of them all. Vern Smith. I think he's amazing. And he's the announcer on this Ozzie and Harriet show. Let's go back to May 9th, 1954 for the conclusion.
12: Hi, Pop.
13: Oh, hello, fellas.
14: Is that the new sports magazine?
13: No, this is a woman's magazine.
12: What's that for?
14: That must be for the older sports.
13: Sit down, fellas. I want to have a little talk with you.
14: Are you sure you want me to hear this?
13: Yes, of course.
12: Something wrong, Pop?
13: No, not really. It's just I think we sometimes have a tendency to neglect your mother, conversationally speaking. I think we ought to bring her in on the conversations a little more.
14: Heck, she isn't even here.
13: No, I know, but I mean when she is here. Yeah, we're always talking about baseball, or players, and stuff like that. We forget your mother hardly ever knows what we're talking about.
14: Yeah, I know what you mean. Sometimes I don't know what we're talking about myself.
12: You think we ought to stop talking about baseball around the house?
13: No, but we ought to make an effort to balance the conversation and discuss things that'll interest your mother.
15: Do I hear somebody talking about me?
13: Oh, yeah. We were just saying a few things about you. And I was thinking how nice you'd look in this dress here in this magazine.
15: Yes, it is very nice.
13: You see, the jacket comes off and it becomes a cocktail dress, too.
15: Well, I really think I'd like something a little more practical. Something I can wear to the baseball games. Do you know who was the batting champion of the Nationals last year?
12: You mean the National League?
15: That's what I said. He's Stan Musical.
13: Harriet, I think you mean Stan Musial.
15: Isn't that what I said?
13: Harriet, let's forget about baseball for a while. Have you seen the latest fashions in women's hats for this season?
15: Yes, I have, and I think they're dreadful. Speaking about hats, have you noticed how many players take off their hats to catch flies with?
13: No. You mean they tip their hats to acknowledge the applause of the crowd when they make a good play. It's just like a man tipping his hat when he sees a girl in a pretty dress. See, like this one here in the magazine.
14: Excuse us, please. Come on, David.
16: What's the idea?
14: That's what I'd like to know. Mom's talking about baseball and Pop's talking about dresses. You don't think they're thinking about exchanging places, do you?
16: Don't be ridiculous. Besides, Mom might make a pretty good player. She could really bring home the bacon.
14: Sure, but if Pop decides to stay home and cook it, we're in a lot of trouble.

0: Well, sir, the baseball season is really here. At least I'm sure it's here as far as the Nelsons are concerned. And when I say the Nelsons, I mean all the Nelsons, even Harriet. Yes, sir, Harriet Nelson has suddenly and unexpectedly become quite an authority on the grand old national pastime. But let's get back to David and Ricky. Here they are out in the Nelson's backyard. David is catching, and Ricky is warming up his pitching arm.
1: Ball one.
2: Ball? That was right over the plate.
1: Ball one, high and outside.
2: That was in there by a mile.
1: Come on, get back to the mound before I toss you out of the game.
2: We better start calling you Nearsighted Nelson.
1: Come on, pitch the ball.
2: Okay.
1: Ball two.
2: What? Wait a minute, where's my cap?
1: It's right there on the ground where you threw it.
2: Thanks. Now what you call that pitch?
1: Ball two.
2: Ball two? That was right down the line.
1: Ball two, low and outside.
2: You're crazy.
3: Hey, what's all the commotion out here, fellas?
2: Oh, I'm just practicing, Pop.
3: Well, do you have to make so much noise?
2: Sure, I'm practicing how to yell at the umpire.
3: Doesn't sound like you need any practice to me. Why don't you just stick to pitching?
2: Okay, watch my fastball with a hop.
1: Never mind the fancy stuff, Ricky.
2: What's the matter? Is it too hot for you to handle?
1: Heck no, I just don't want to have to climb up on our garage roof again.
3: The regular type pitching will be fine, Rick.
2: Just let me show you my roundhouse. That's really tricky, boy.
1: Yeah, you have to climb up to the Thornberry's garage to get that one.
2: Oh, yeah? Listen, David, I'm a darn good pitcher.
1: Okay, then start pitching and stop talking.
2: Will you be the umpire, Pop? David's eyesight isn't so good today.
3: All right, I'll call a few for you. Let's do this right, though. Here, you step up the plate, Dave, and be the batter.
1: Oh, no, not unless I can put a bucket over my head.
2: Even calling the pitches like you already got a bucket over your head.
3: Never mind, Rick. You're not supposed to argue with the umpire. After all, he's the official, and his decision's final.
2: Yes, sir.
3: Step up the plate, David.
1: Just be careful, Ricky.
3: Play ball.
2: Yes, sir.
3: Ball one, high and outside.
2: Ball? Yes, sir. Ball one. You're absolutely right, sir.
1: Come on, Ricky.
3: Ball two, inside.
2: Yes, sir. Ball two, sir.
3: Ball three, inside.
2: Sir?
3: What is it?
2: Begging your pardon, sir, but do you think you may need glasses, sir?
4: I'm afraid I have to disagree with your father, too, Rick.
3: Oh, Harriet, I didn't see you over there. What do you have to disagree with?
4: Your last call. If it's over the plate between the shoulders and the knees, it's a strike.
3: Well, yes, I know, but that pitch was inside. David even had to pull away from it.
4: The strike zone is based on a natural stance. David was crowding the plate.
1: Well, maybe just a little.
4: And another thing, David, that's the reason you're backing away and putting your left foot in the bucket.
1: I always bat this way, Mom.
4: Well, it's no good. I know it worked for Al Simmons of the Athletics, but he was a late swinger. I believe that was Simmons, wasn't it, Ozzie?
3: Yes, that's right, Harriet. Al Simmons of the Athletics, very unorthodox and a late swinger.
4: But a good player.
3: Yes, he sure was. He was one of the finest shortstops in the game.
4: Outfielder.
3: Outfielder. Just testing you, dear.
4: Well, I've got some marketing to do. I'll be back in about an hour.
3: Okay.
4: Oh, just one more little point. You'd better move back a bit, Ricky. You're supposed to be 60 and a half feet from the home base.
3: A home plate, they usually call it, Harry. Yeah, I was just going to mention that myself, Rick. Move back a little. Well, goodbye, dear.
4: Goodbye.
3: Okay, then let's play ball. Well, come on, Rick, start pitching.
2: I think I'll wait until Mom gets back.
4: Hello, Mr. Miller.
5: Oh, hello, Mrs. Nelson. Say, it looks like you're shopping for a whole month today.
4: Well, just about.
5: Well, make sure Ricky drinks plenty of milk and eats all of his vegetables. You know, he's going to be pitching for our team.
4: So he tells us, about three times a day.
5: I guess you've been hearing a lot of baseball talk around your house lately.
4: Yes, the conversation has been rather limited. But baseball can be very interesting once you begin to understand the game.
5: Well, the only trouble is that not many women try to understand it. Now, you take my wife, for instance. She thinks a doubleheader is two glasses of beer.
4: Well, you must admit baseball is more of a man's game.
5: I suppose so.
4: What's that you're drawing?
5: Oh, that's a diagram of a baseball diamond. The Henshaw Realty Company is donating a lot for our home field, and I was just making a few rough sketches of it.
4: Oh, yes, I see.
5: It probably looks a little complicated, huh?
4: Well, no, not really. Of course, you know more about this than I do. But don't they recommend that the back point of home plate be due west-southwest so that the least amount of sun will shine in the player's eyes?
5: My golly, I never thought of that. West-southwest, huh?
4: Well, I never would have thought about it either, but I just got tired of being left out of the conversations at mealtime, so I bought a couple of books, and I've been reading up on the subject.
5: Oh, now, Mrs. Nelson, you can't fool me. You're just being modest. Do you see anything else that doesn't look right?
4: Well, the distance from home plate to second looks a little short. I can write down the exact measurements if you'd like.
5: Would you please? That'd be a big help.
4: Oh, I'd be glad to.
5: Who do you think will take the pennant in the American League this year?
4: Well, it's a little early yet, but I imagine the Yankees are favored.
5: Yeah.
4: Uh-oh, look at the time. I better get started on a home run myself. Will you put this on our charge, Mr. Miller?
5: Sure will. Say, I'd like to stop by and talk to Mr. Nelson about something if he's going to be home later.
4: Well, certainly. I'll tell him you're coming over.
5: Fine. And you're sure the rest of this baseball diamond is all right?
4: Well, I'm only going by the book, but it looks all right to me.
5: Fine.
4: Well, goodbye, Mr. Miller.
5: Oh, just a minute, Mrs. Nelson.
4: Yeah?
5: Here's something you really deserve. A baseball cap with the compliments of the Junior League baseball team.
4: Well, thank you, Mr. Miller. I'll wear it home. Hi, look what I've got.
3: Hey, where'd you buy that?
4: I didn't buy it. It was given to me by Mr. Miller. You're looking at an honorary member of the Junior League baseball team.
3: Well, good for you.
4: Oh, Mr. Miller's coming over to talk to you about something.
3: Oh? Talk to me? Did he say what it was?
4: No, but it's probably about the baseball team. Now, are there any special requests for dinner tonight?
3: Let's see.
4: Well, before you say anything, just let me tell you this. We're having meatloaf.
3: You know, that's just what I was going to ask for.
4: Yeah, I'll bet you.
2: I think I know why Mr. Miller is coming over, Pop.
3: No? Why is that, Rick?
2: I'll bet he's going to ask you to coach the baseball team.
3: Oh, really?
1: Hey, I'll bet that's right. Congratulations, Coach.
2: Boy, we really have a good ball club now.
3: Well, I'll certainly try to do the best I can. Of course, a lot depends on my team. Now, wait a minute. Mr. Miller hasn't even asked me yet.
1: Oh, but he will, Pop. Why else would he be coming over here?
2: That's right, Coach.
3: Well, I guess that is a possibility. Gee, I wonder if I ought to accept the job.
1: Gee, why not?
3: Well, it'd take up all my Saturdays, and that's a day I've set aside to help your mother around the house, she tells me.
1: This is pretty important, Pa.
2: Heck, Mom wouldn't care.
3: Oh, I'm afraid she would, Rick. Naturally, she'd never say anything about it.
1: Oh, I think Mom's getting kind of interested in baseball, Pa. She's been reading the sports pages and listening to all the sports programs. She's even got a baseball rule book.
3: Well, that's only for our benefit, David. Just knowing a few rules and names of a couple of players doesn't mean a person's really interested in the game. Of course, it's very nice for her to pretend she is.
2: I'll get it.
5: Hello, Ricky.
2: Hello, Mr. Miller. Come on in.
5: Thank you.
2: Pop's in the living room.
3: Oh, hi there, Mr. Miller.
5: Oh, hi, Mr. Nelson.
3: Mrs. Nelson said you're going to stop by. Boys, why don't you go out and see if you can help your mother?
1: Okay, Pa. Come on, Ricky.
5: You're probably wondering why I stopped by, Mr. Nelson.
3: Well, yes, I was. Here, let me take your overcoat. That is, your overcoat.
5: Oh, thank you.
3: Hey, come on and sit down.
5: Thank you. I know you've heard about the Junior League baseball team that the Merchants Association is sponsoring.
3: Yes, I think it's a very good idea, too.
5: Well, we've got all the players lined up, but so far we haven't been able to find a coach. Mm-hmm. That's a pretty important position to fill.
3: Oh, yes, it sure is.
5: Oh, yes, yes, indeed. We need somebody who knows the game and understands boys, too.
3: Yes, of course.
5: And I think we've found just the person for the job.
3: Oh.
5: Uh-huh. I thought I'd better talk to you first, though, and see what you said.
3: Well, this certainly is quite an honor, Mr. Miller. I'm just afraid it means spending too much time away from the family.
5: Yes, that's true.
3: Believe me, it's really flattering. I don't like to turn you down. I hope you understand.
5: Oh, sure, Mr. Nelson. I kind of know how you feel.
3: I'm sure you could find somebody else who'd be just as capable.
5: I suppose so, but we'll never find a better-looking coach.
3: I wouldn't say that, Mr. Miller.
5: And even if it were all right with you, I imagine Mrs. Nelson is much too busy to coach a baseball team anyway.
3: Did you say Mrs. Nelson?
5: Sure, she seems to know the game, and after raising two sons, I guess she understands boys pretty well.
3: You mean you want Mrs. Nelson to be the coach?
5: Oh, well, I can understand how you feel about it. Can't say that I blame you either.
3: Oh, no, now, wait a moment. Just let this sink in for a minute.
5: Say, I just got a thought. How about you, Mr. Nelson? Would you be interested in coaching the team?
3: Me?
5: Well, why not? Since Mrs. Nelson is your wife, you probably know quite a bit about the game, too.
3: Yeah, she's taught me a lot.
5: Well, then how about it?
3: Oh, this is such a surprise, I really don't know what to say.
4: Then I'll say it for you. He'll be very happy to accept, Mr. Miller.
5: Well, that's fine. Then it's all settled. Congratulations, Coach.
4: I think you've picked a very good man for the job.
5: I'm sure we have. Well, I better be running along.
4: I'll walk you to the door, Mr. Miller.
5: Thank you. By the way, Mr. Nelson.
3: Yes?
5: This is all right with you, isn't it?
3: Oh, sure. Whatever the boss says. Goodbye, Mr.
2: Goodbye,
3: Miller.
2: Mr. Miller.
5: Goodbye, boys. Well, I'm sure Mr. Nelson will do a bang-up job for our team.
4: Oh, I know he will.
5: Should make a wonderful coach.
4: I'm sure of it.
5: And if he ever needs any help, you will be around, won't you?
4: Oh, yes, of course.
5: Well, goodbye, Mrs. Nelson.
4: Goodbye.
3: Oh, here, let me help you off of that apron, Harriet.
4: What?
3: Just sit down right here. David, get your mother the sports page.
4: What is this?
3: No, just relax, dear. I'll have dinner on the table in a few minutes.
4: Now, he's in the den, but I wouldn't bother him right now. He's very busy.
2: Doing what?
4: Some sewing.
2: Sewing?
4: Yeah, there's a button off of one of his shirts, and he decided he could sew it on himself. That was a half hour ago.
2: Gee, this family's getting kind of mixed up, isn't it?
4: It certainly is.
3: Harriet.
4: Yes, dear, I'll sew the button on for you.
3: No, I'm doing fine. If you can suddenly become a baseball expert, I can certainly learn how to sew. There is just one little thing I'd like you to help me with.
4: Oh, what's that?
3: Here, will you thread the needle for me?

0: And that's The Adventures of Ozzie and Harriet, May 9th, 1954. Ozzie Nelson, along with their sons, David and Ricky, and Harriet Nelson, of course, in there, John Brown, Vern Smith doing the announcing. They want Harriet to be the baseball manager. Not bad, huh,
1: Lisa? I like that.
0: Could you be a baseball manager?
1: I could
0: not. Do you
1: not.
0: Know anything about baseball?
1: I do not.
0: Yeah?
1: No.
0: Do you know anything about any sports?
1: No, I really don't.
0: You're a girly girl, that's why.
1: I know. I mean, no, girly
0: You know, you're
1: girls
0: all about,
1: like
0: going
1: sports,
0: shopping and stuff like
1: I just,
0: that.
1: I'm not a sports gal.
0: You know?
1: I can appreciate it, but I know nothing.
0: Yeah.
1: Yeah.
0: So if my baseball team needed a manager, you'd not be the one to
1: call?
0: Here's
1: the thing. Yeah. I'm a fast learner, and if I needed to become an expert, just give me time.
0: All right.
1: Yep.
0: Well, I'll let my guys know that you are open for the position, maybe.
1: Absolutely.
0: All right. Time for this month in music history.
1: Here's our next song from Mix It Up.
2: I've been waiting
0: for a girl like you
2: to come into my life.
1: Have you ever used that line?
2: I've been waiting.
0: No.
1: No.
2: For a girl like you will survive.
1: Do you know who's singing?
2: I've been waiting. Someone.
0: No,
1: this is Foreigner.
0: Oh, Foreigner?
1: Yep. And this is from their album Four, and released in 1981, and it peaked at number 2 on the Billboard chart.
0: Is that so?
1: Is that so?
0: Yeah.
1: That is so.
0: Yeah. Very interesting.
1: Mm-hmm.
0: Good song.
1: I'm full of interest.
0: I like the song.
1: I do too.
0: Very good. Boy, your scores.
1: Right? I'm just soaring today.
0: I mean, Mike, her scores.
1: I mean, it's Mother's Day, right?
0: So this is going to be a record score, I think, so far. Unless she tanks. I mean, she's still got 2 more hours. She could tank.
1: That's true. There's time.
0: I have faith in you, though, Lisa.
1: I'm looking at my stuff coming up. I think you're going to be happy.
0: I have faith in you, too.
1: And you have grace, too. Faith and grace.
0: You know, because this is you.
1: That's right.
0: She is the Lisa Wolf.
1: Just get to midnight.
0: All right, more after this break.
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0: In our next hour, it's a Mother's Day comedy with the great Gildersleeve from 1949. But first, we'll play Fact or Fiction. Lisa will present information on Jerry Seinfeld.
1: That's right.
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1: You lost your magic. They knocked you off your game. Your Carlness went right out the window.
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1: 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It's a philosophy, a way of life. 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
3: Bob, listen to me. 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
5: 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Well, actually, it's a little more than just a hobby. Reader's Digest is considering publishing two of my jokes.
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5: Yeah.
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11: Happy Mother's Day. I'm Carl Amari, and this is Hollywood 360, the radio show that presents all things entertainment, including trivia contests and games, movie reviews, celebrity interviews, showbiz news, and classic radio shows. My co-host is the illustrious Lisa Wolf. In this hour, Hal Perry stars in a Mother's Day comedy on The Great Gildersleeve from 1949, but it's time now for Fact or Fiction. Lisa will present information on Jerry Seinfeld. I must guess if they're fact or fiction while you play along at home, right, Lisa?
12: That's right. We're going to start doing celebrity fact or fiction. Mm-hmm. And I chose Jerry Seinfeld. First of all, he just had a birthday. It was April 29th. Guess how old he is?
11: I'm going to guess he's 70.
12: Close. He's 72.
11: Oh, wow.
12: Right?
11: Wow.
12: And we'll...
11: Looks good.
12: He does. He's great. Mm-hmm. I have seen him just recently in an interview. And
11: yeah.
12: I just want to pick people that have some relevance right now in society or in articles or in maybe he's having a birthday. In this case, it was his birthday just last week.
11: Okay.
12: So we'll be talking all things Jerry Seinfeld. Comedy Central also just named him the 12th greatest stand-up comedian of all time.
11: Mm.
12: So there's that. And,
11: yeah,
12: of course, we all... I mean,
11: I wonder
12: much,
11: who the 11
12: the 11 before
11: are,
12: that
11: because he's pretty darn good.
12: I still watch Seinfeld. I still watch Curb Your Enthusiasm. I mean,
11: I'm going to guess number one, okay, stand-up comedian of all time would have been George Carlin. I would have to say he's number one.
12: It might be. I can chalk the list, but this is where we are.
11: Right, Bubble Bath? I think Mike
13: agrees
11: with me. You know, because... You know, George Carlin was so ahead of his time, and he was always did stand up. I mean, it's not like he had a TV show or movies.
12: Right.
11: All he did was stand up comedy.
12: Yeah, that's
11: and,
12: true.
11: And, you know, so I'm going
12: to
11: say he's number one.
12: Specific to stand
11: up. I want to see that list.
12: All right, I'll check it out for you.
11: Okay.
12: All right, so these are all fact or fiction.
11: Okay.
12: Jerry Seinfeld is said to have a collection of more than 5,000 comic books.
11: Okay, real.
12: It's fiction. It's 500 sneakers.
11: Oh,
12: he's all about sneakers.
11: Okay, interesting.
12: Do you have 500 sneakers?
11: No.
12: No, nor do I.
11: Yeah.
12: But that's a pretty cool thing to collect because at least it's something you get some use out of. It's not like something that hangs on the wall.
11: That's a lot of sneakers,
12: That's
11: man.
12: Okay. He's got a closet big enough, I'm sure.
11: I'm sure he does.
12: No problem.
11: I'm sure he does.
12: No problem. The show was originally called Seinfeld Diaries.
11: Real.
12: Fiction. It was Seinfeld Chronicles.
11: Oh, I knew it was something.
12: Yeah, I changed it. Yeah, so close, though.
11: In
12: 2004, Jerry Seinfeld appeared in commercials promoting American Express.
11: Real.
12: That is a fact. They were titled The Adventures of Seinfeld and Superman.
11: I remember those.
12: Do you? Yeah, I do, too. In 2010, he premiered a reality series called The Marriage Ref.
11: No.
12: That is a fact. It aired for 2 seasons on NBC.
11: No.
12: I know. I don't know.
11: Remember.
12: I don't either.
11: Nobody watched
12: exactly,
11: it.
12: Exactly.
11: Okay.
12: Seinfeld wrote the book Sign Language, released in 1993.
11: Real.
12: That is a fact. It's an adaptation of his stand-up material. He's written many books, actually.
11: Wow.
12: The finale of Seinfeld was the most watched TV episode of the 1990s.
11: Okay, real.
12: Nope. No, it was huge, but shows like MASH and Friends finales had bigger audiences.
11: Really?
12: Mm-hmm. I mean, MASH, I think.
11: I remember watching the last episode of Seinfeld.
12: Mm-hmm.
11: Wasn't very good.
12: It wasn't as.
11: Not
12: I kind
11: good.
12: Of ended and I was
11: pretty
12: like, wait,
11: stupid.
12: What?
11: Yeah. Not as bad as the as the Sopranos ending. That was terrible, right, Mike?
6: I was just going to say
11: that was the worst ending of any show ever. Mm-hmm. I was so invested in that program, watching it every week, and then the ending.
12: And then it's a big letdown.
11: Yeah. Oh.
12: Jerry Seinfeld originally turned down the role of himself on Seinfeld.
11: He originally turned down the role of himself? No.
12: It is a fact. He was hesitant about acting, needed convincing from Larry David.
11: Wow.
12: Yeah.
11: Interesting.
12: Yeah, because he doesn't pen himself as an actor, but, you know.
11: Okay.
12: And you could see a lot of times how he sort of breaks and smiles, and but it works.
11: Oh.
12: It just works.
11: That whole show was genius.
12: Agreed.
11: Yeah.
12: The iconic bass music between scenes on Seinfeld was played live by a musician during tapings.
11: No, absolutely not.
12: You are correct about that. Jerry Seinfeld has a writing credit on every single episode of Seinfeld.
11: Nope, because he left the season after a while.
12: Nope. Well, he was still involved, but, a lot of episodes are written by others. That is true.
11: Yep.
12: That is true.
11: Okay, that's it?
12: Yes.
11: That's it?
12: That's Seinfeld. You want more?
11: That's short.
12: Was it?
11: I mean, that was only like 5-2.
12: What? What are you talking
11: that's
12: about?
11: Short. It was only like 5-2.
12: 5-2. Oh.
11: Get it?
12: I do now.
11: All right.
12: I was like 5-1.
11: Those were good, though. I missed a lot of them, though.
12: Yeah.
11: You know?
12: Well, we'll keep doing some celebrity factor fictions.
11: Who do you want
12: to do next week?
11: I don't know.
12: All right. We'll think about it.
11: All right. All right. When we come back, we're going to tune in to the Great Gildersleeve Good Mother's Day program with Hal Perry. My brother hates this series.
12: He's
11: going to turn it right off as soon as it comes on. He's going to turn it off. But I love it, and I know you guys love it, and I know our listeners love it. So it's coming up. Stick around.
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11: All right, we're going to tune into the Great Gildersleeve, but before that, I want to remind you that if you want a link of this entire show every single Monday sent to you, it can be done. 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Super, super convenient for you to hear the entire program. A lot of people fall asleep because Elisa's, you know, pretty boring.
12: Because Carl talks and talks and pretty, talks.
11: Pretty
12: talks.
11: Boring to listen to. I get it. 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
12: I mean, my sentiments.
11: So if you want a link of the show sent right to you on Mondays, just go to Hollywood360Radio.com and sign up, and we'll send it to you. Okay, The Great Gildersleeve. Oh, I just love this show. And you know, it was the first program, Lisa, that had a single parent raising kids. First time that was ever done was The Great Gildersleeve. Did you know that?
12: Only because we've talked about it here.
11: Yeah. He was raising his orphaned niece and nephew, Marjorie and Leroy, and there was also Birdie the cook. She handled some of the chores around the house, and Gildy was a water commissioner of Summerfield. That's what he did for a living, and Hal Perry played that role until 1950. Then he left for other endeavors, and then in came Willard Waterman to play that role, and he did a great job too, but Hal Perry, I really liked him the most. He originated the role, and he stars in this Mother's Day show. Going back to March 2nd, 1949, Hal Perry stars in a great show as heard on NBC. Here's part one of The Great Gildersleeve.
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The Great Gildersleeve is brought to you by the Kraft Foods Company, makers of Parquet Margarine. 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

0: P-A-R-K-A-Y, Parquet Margarine, made by Kraft. Well, let's see what's doing in Summerfield. The great Gildersleeve left his home a few minutes ago, headed for Peavy's Pharmacy, so let's drop in and wait for him there. Well, there's the great man's little nephew, Leroy, sitting at the counter polishing off a soda. And daintily perched beside him is that pretty little girl who's visiting in the Bullard home across the street. Leroy with a girl?
1: I just love to have sodas with you, Leroy. You're so sweet to buy them for me. Mine was simply perfect.
2: Yeah, you make swell sodas, Mr. Peavy.
3: Well, they sound good.
2: Gosh, Brenda, you haven't even finished yours. There's half an inch left in the bottom.
1: My mother says it isn't polite to drink sodas way down to the nose.
2: Huh?
1: She says if you haven't had enough, the polite thing to do is to ask for another one.
2: Another one?
3: Two more, Leroy?
2: Oh, gosh, I don't know, Mr. Peavy. Let's see here.
1: If you don't have the cash with you, why don't you charge it?
2: Charge it?
1: In Baltimore, Mother and I have charge accounts all over the town.
2: Yeah? But, gee,
3: I'm making the sodas, Leroy. I think I know somebody I can charge them to.
2: Gosh, thanks, Mr. Peavy. I'll try to settle with him later.
1: You're making the same kind, aren't you, Mr. Peavy?
3: Oh, yes. Two strawberry agonies coming up.
1: Isn't this fun, Leroy?
2: Yeah.
1: I just love coming to the drugstore with you.
3: My, my. Well, here you are. Two double strawberry agonies made according to the young lady's prescription.
1: Just like they make them in Baltimore.
3: Baltimore must be quite a town.
2: Oh, gosh, here comes Uncle Mort. Hurry up, Brenda. We gotta go.
1: Why?
2: Well, I'd rather talk to Uncle about this thing in private.
4: Well, hello, Peavy.
3: Oh, hello, Mr. Gildersleeve.

0: Well, we can always come back for another one. Goodbye, Mr. Gildersleeve.
1: Goodbye.
0: So long, I'll thanks, Mr. Peavy.
2: Call again.
3: Little Leroy. Guess he was embarrassed being with a girl. Too bad I didn't get here earlier. I'd like to have bought him that soda.
2: Don't worry, you did.
3: What?
2: That's what Leroy was trying to tell you. It seems the young lady wheedled more sodas out of him than he was prepared to pay for.
3: Oh?
2: So I put the last round on your bill.
3: You did?
2: Of course. If that arrangement isn't satisfactory, the pharmacy will be glad
3: to... Oh, no, that's all right, Peavy. Just can't understand why he doesn't have the cash. It was only yesterday I gave him his June allowance. I better have a talk with that boy.
2: Well, money doesn't last long when you're buying strawberry agonies.
3: Strawberry what?
2: Agonies. Seems to be quite the rage in Baltimore. Tutti frutti ice cream, chocolate syrup, pistachio ice cream, and strawberry syrup.
3: Eef.
2: You care to have one, Mr. Gildersleeve?
3: No thanks, Peavy.
2: I'd like to try one out on an adult.
3: No, Peavy. I'm no guinea pig.
2: Well, no, I wouldn't say that.
3: Nope.

0: Leroy! Leroy!
1: Leroy, are you here, Miss Gilsley?
2: He isn't, Bertie. I saw him half an hour ago, and he was on his way home from the drugstore.
1: Well, he's on his way back there now.
2: What?
1: Him and that cute little girl from across the street.
2: But where did Leroy get the money? Last time I saw him, he was broke.
1: Yes.
0: Bertie, has Leroy been borrowing money from you?
1: Me?
2: I don't want Leroy borrowing money.
1: I didn't say I lent him any money, Mr. Gilsley, but if I did, he promised to pay it right back.
2: Uh-huh.
1: Well, he did, Mr. Gilsley, right after he pays back Miss Marjorie.
2: Oh, has he been borrowing from Marjorie, too?
1: It costs money when you start buying girls perfume. You know that.
2: Perfume? Not Leroy.
1: Well, you have to spend money if you travel in high society, Mr. Gilsley, and little Brenda's high society.
2: Perfume? I don't know what's come over that boy. He's never paid any attention to girls before.
1: He had no little cutie like her fanning them eyelashes at him before.
2: What?
1: She sure is cute. You ought to see her turn it on, Mr. Gilsley. I just love to have sodas with you, Leroy.
2: What does Leroy say to that?
1: He just giggles.
2: Now I know I'm going to have a talk with that boy. I have a feeling he's letting a girl make a fool out of him. Look, here they come now.
1: Well, look at Leroy.
2: Oh, Fred. What's he walking on his hands for?
1: That's puppy love, Mr. Gilsley.
2: Puppy love, huh? Wonder if he walked on his hands all the way from the drugstore, 6 blocks. I better call him in before he cartwheels out of sight. Leroy!
3: What? Oh, hi, Oh, hello, Mr. Gildersleeve.
2: Hello, Brenda.
3: Doesn't Leroy have a lot of talent?
2: Leroy, if you have a minute to spare, I'd like a word with you.
3: Sure. Goodbye, Brenda. Goodbye. I just loved having that soda with you, Leroy.
0: Oh, brother.
3: And if you'd like to, I'd just love to go to the matinee tomorrow.
2: Leroy, will you please come in the house?
3: Okay. Goodbye, Brenda. Goodbye, Leroy.
0: Leroy, step inside.
3: Sure. I didn't want to be rude, Unc.
2: Yes, yes. Step into the den, my boy. I want to have a talk with you.
3: Okay.
2: Now then, Leroy, sit down.
3: If it's about those sodas at Mr. Peavy's, I figured I'd pay you back out of my allowance.
2: It isn't just that, my boy. You borrowed from Bertie, you borrowed from Marjorie. You're living beyond your means, Leroy.
3: Yeah, I sure am.
2: Now then, tell your old uncle everything from the very beginning. Just how did this expensive friendship with little Brenda start?
3: Well, the day she and her mother came to visit the Bullards, I was showing her how I can stand on my head, and 50 cents rolled out of my pocket.
2: Yes?
3: And the next thing I knew, I was buying her a strawberry agony. Yeah.
2: That's what I thought. Leroy, she places entirely too much emphasis on money. I'm sure Brenda's a very nice little girl, but she was born with a silver spoon in her mouth. She probably doesn't realize that you can't afford these things. So why don't you take it easy, my boy?
3: But God.

0: Gosh, Unc, I like to be with her.
1: Leroy, what's gotten into you? You always avoided girls like poison ivy.
0: Yeah, but Brenda's different.
1: Different? In what way?
0: Well, she says such nice things to a guy.
1: Oh? Huh? What does she say?
0: Oh, you'd think it was silly.
1: Now, my boy, your old uncle understands these things. What does she say?
0: Well, she says I look like...
1: Like who?
0: Like Gregory Peck.
1: Gregory Peck? Leroy, believe me, you don't look like Gregory Peck.
0: I know, he's taller.
1: Over. Leroy, that little girl is just using flattery to get things out of you.
0: But,
1: it's an old trick, and you've got to learn to recognize it. Now, let's break it up before she breaks you, and me, too. I want you to promise me you'll stop throwing your money away.
0: Okay, Uncle.
1: You and the little girl can play together all you want, but stop buying her perfume and things.
0: Okay. Unc.
1: What?
0: What'll I do with this pound box of candy?
1: Leroy, you haven't been buying candy, too.
0: Well, she said she just loves candy.
1: Sodas, movies, perfume. Give me that box of candy. I'm going over to Bullard's and have a talk with her mother about this. It's time they found out my nephew's no Ali Khan.
2: That's the first portion of The Great Gildersleeve, starring Hal Perry, and playing the mother on this program is Martha Scott. We'll talk about her right after the break. Martha Scott in this program. More of The Great Gildersleeve after this.
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2: 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Okay, we're listening to The Great Gildersleeve, and the woman The actress playing Ellen Knickerbocker in this show is Martha Scott. She was born in Missouri in 1912. She was an actress in all medium. She was featured in The Ten Commandments and Ben-Hur. She was nominated for the Academy Award for Best Actress for her role of Emily Webb in Our Town from 1940. On TV, she appeared in Route 66, Ironside, The $6 Million Man. I never missed that show. Mm-hmm. Every week I watch The $6 Million Man. The Bionic Woman liked that show,
15: mm-hmm,
2: too.
15: I bet.
2: The Mod Squad, Magnum P.I., The Paper Chase, and Murder, She Wrote. She was in a lot of stuff. She has a star on the Hollywood Walk of Fame, and she passed away at the age of 90 in 2003. All right, Martha Scott, on this episode of The Great Gildersleeve with Hal Perry starring, going back to March 2nd, 1949, here's the conclusion.
0: Rumson?
16: Yes, Ellen?
0: Do you mind driving Brenda downtown? She wants a new dress for tomorrow afternoon. She's going to the movies with Leroy.
16: She has to have a new dress to go see Hopalong Cassidy? My dear sister, don't you know you're spoiling that child?
0: Oh, Rumson Bullard.
16: She's just like you. She gets everything she wants.
0: Don't be silly. There are lots of things I haven't got. For instance, I don't even have a date for your party at the country club tomorrow night. That shouldn't happen to an attractive widow.
16: Oh, now, Ellen, really.
0: Surely there must be some dark and handsome, eligible bachelor around here.
16: Believe me, there's nobody in this neighborhood who fits that description.
0: What about Leroy's uncle across the street?
16: Ellen, I hate to sound uncharitable, but I will not have a Bullard of Baltimore escorted by that blustering water buffalo.
0: He looks like he has possibilities to me.
16: Oh, Ellen, please.
0: I suppose I do sound like a desperate woman, but I just dare anything resembling a knight in shining armor to glance my way.
16: Oh, excuse me, I'll answer the door.
1: Well, hello, Mr. Bullard.
16: Oh, hello, Gildersleeve.
1: I came over to speak to Mrs. Knickerbocker about a personal matter.
16: Oh, no.
1: What?
16: Nothing. Come in, Gildersleeve.
1: Thank you.
16: She's in the living room. Our living room is this way.
1: It is? Oh, yes.
16: Ellen, this is Mr. Gildersleeve, my sister, Mrs. Knickerbocker.
0: Well, how do you do, Mr. Gildersleeve?
1: How do you do, Mrs. Knickerbocker?
0: We were just talking about you.
1: You were?
0: Uh-huh.
16: Yes, we were. I was just telling Ellen what an unusual neighbor you are.
1: Oh, well, thank you. Mrs. Knickerbocker, I came over to have a chat with you about Leroy and little Brenda.
16: Oh, Brenda and Leroy. Well, if you'll excuse me, I can go now. But, Ellen...
0: Yes, Rumson?
16: Don't mistake blue serge for shining armor.
0: Oh.
1: What did he mean by that?
0: Private joke.
1: Oh. Well, Mrs. Knickerbocker, what I came over to talk to you about...
0: Oh, yes, little Brenda and Leroy. Isn't it wonderful they get along so well together? I consider her most fortunate to have Leroy for a playmate while she's here. He's such a perfect little gentleman.
1: He is? Oh, yes, he is.
0: Of course, after meeting his uncle, well, it's easy to see where he gets such sterling qualities.
1: Thank you.
0: A friendship like this is very valuable for Brenda.
1: Well, it's expensive for Leroy, too. I mean, valuable. What I mean to say is, I know little Brenda doesn't mean any harm, but she flatters Leroy quite a bit.
0: Oh?
1: Yes. For instance... She tells him he looks like Gregory Peck.
0: Oh, now, Mr. Gildersleeve, I don't consider that flattering. After seeing his uncle.
18: Huh?
0: When you're both dark and rugged and handsome features.
1: Well, he's taller than I am.
0: Well, he gives one that impression.
1: Well, that's the movies for you. Trick shots.
0: Oh, I knew you'd be a lot of fun. Oh, I hope I see you at the country club tomorrow night.
1: Country club? Well, I hadn't planned on being there.
0: Why not?
1: Well, as a matter of fact, I've been such a busy public official, I haven't gotten around to joining the country club yet.
0: Oh, but Mr. Gildersleeve, you must come. The party won't be a success without you.
1: Well, thank you.
0: And you don't have to be a member to go tomorrow night.
1: But I understood that that's a big benefit dinner. All the seats are probably taken in advance. Mm,
0: the seat next to me isn't taken.
1: What's the matter? Is it broken?
18: No, silly. How frank do I have to be? I haven't an escort.
1: You haven't? Say, I just got a great idea. I don't want you to think I'm pushy, but why don't I escort you to that party?
18: I just love to go with you, Mr. Gildersleeve.
1: Well, a great idea I had. Shall we say seven-ish?
18: Whatever you say.
1: Seven-ish, then. We don't want to be late for dinner. Goodbye.
18: Goodbye.
1: Oh, nearly forgot. Here's a box of candy I brought over.
18: Oh, for me? Jelly beans.
1: Jelly beans? Oh, I mean, it's for you to give to Brenda from Little Leroy.
18: Oh.
1: Like you say, a grand little friendship they have. Goodbye, jelly beans at Leroy.

0: Bertie, I guess everybody who's tried it agrees about parquet margarine.
1: That's right, Mr. Wall.
0: Yep. I guess that we all agree that parquet is the margarine with a delicate luxury flavor that costs only about half as much as the most expensive spreads.
1: You say it that way if you want to, Mr. Wall. You got a constitutional right to say it any way you want.
0: Well, Bertie, that's...
1: Me, I say parquet tastes real good. It tastes like it should cost twice as much.
0: Well, parquet margarine ought to taste that good. It's prepared like a rare luxury food. Only selected products of American farms are used in making it. That's why parquet is so nutritious. And that's why it has such a light, sweet flavor, whether you use it on hot mashed potatoes or spread it on your Sunday biscuits.
1: Yes, sir. You got a constitutional right to say it that way if you want to.
0: Don't you see, Bertie? That's the way.
1: Parquet tastes so good. That's my way of saying it. Tastes like it should cost twice as much.
0: Well, friends, there's one thing that Bertie and I do agree on. And I think there's only one way to say it. We'd both like you to try parquet.
1: You're getting better all the time, Mr. Wall. Yes, sir.
0: That's P-A-R-K-A-Y, parquet margarine made by Kraft.

0: Well, the wealthy mother and daughter visiting the Bullards are causing quite a commotion in the Gildersleeve home. The great man didn't think Leroy could afford so many soda fountain dates with a daughter, so he went over to complain and came back with a country club date with her mother. And this morning, it's duly recorded in the Summerfield Indicator.
1: Listen to this, Unky. Society is agog over the dinner party tonight at the country club.
2: Marjorie, I read that.
3: I haven't. Read it to me, Marge.
4: Leroy each approves.
1: Okay. I think you should hear about your uncle's plunge into society, Leroy.
3: Huh?
4: Marjorie?
1: Prominent visiting socialite, Mrs. Ellen Bullard Knickerbocker of Baltimore and Palm Beach.
3: Hey, that's Brenda's mother.
1: Will be escorted by Mr. Throckmorton P. Gildersleeve. That's your uncle, Leroy, of Summerfield in the water department.
3: How do you like that?
2: All right, Marjorie, that'll be enough.
3: Hey, Unc, how come you're taking Brenda's mother to the country club when you won't even let me...
2: No, Leroy, I've had time to think it over, and I've changed my mind about the Knickerbockers.
3: Yeah?
2: By the way, here's a dollar.
3: Gosh, thanks. What's it for?
2: Well, you wanted to take little Brenda to the movies this afternoon, didn't you? I'm not the kind of an uncle who objects to a boy spending a little money on movies and sodas.
3: What a character.
2: Yeah. Don't take too much hair off the top, Floyd, and leave the sideburns long like Gregory Peck.
5: Okay, Commish. I see by the society column you're breaking bread with the country club set tonight.
2: Well, I am going out there for dinner, if that's what you mean.
5: Escorting Mrs. Ellen Bullard Knickerbocker of Baltimore, I see.
2: Yep.
5: Uh-huh. I've been giving this splurge of yours a little thought, Commish. How about letting me chauffeur you out there?
2: Floyd, I don't think I need a chauffeur to drive my car.
5: Commish? You mean you're taking your Baltimore Oriole to the country club in a 1937 touring car?
2: 36.
5: How are you going to feel when you rattle up to the front portico behind all them Cadillacs and turn your keys over to a sneering attendant?
2: Now, Floyd...
5: Worse than that, how's the rich Mrs. Knickerbocker of Baltimore gonna feel?
2: Well, I hadn't thought of that.
5: Well, start thinking, Commish. Gee, when you take a classy dame like her to the country club, you gotta go in style.
2: Well...
5: You're the city water commissioner stepping out. You're an important man.
2: Well, yes, I am.
5: Of course, your little pal, Floydie Munson, could get you out of this awkward situation.
2: Oh? What do you have in mind?
5: You know my brother Al that runs the used car lot?
2: Oh, him.
5: Well, he just got in a 49 model half a block long. And I think if I slipped him $10 from you, he'd let us use it tonight.
2: Well, I don't know, Floyd.
5: Okay, just an idea. But if you'd rather be ostrich-sized...
2: Yeah. Well, it might be worth $10 at that.
5: Sure.
2: It won't be putting you out too much, will it, Floyd?
5: No, anything for a pal. Excuse me a minute, Commish, while I go out back and make a phone call.
2: Yeah, all right.
5: Hello, Al. He went for it. $10. Don't forget, I get half for driving.

0: Well, Gildersleeve, you look pretty handsome in your tux. Getting a little tight, though. I think that cleaner's been shrinking it. I know I haven't put on any weight. Better take this loose change to tip the boys around the club. Yes, sir? Evening clothes certainly make a man feel important.
1: Unky, why, you look positively dreamy.
0: Yeah, thank you, Marjorie. I don't imagine those Baltimore boys have much on me.
1: Oh, Mrs. Knickerbocker called while you were shaving.
0: She did?
1: Yeah, she just wanted you to know what color dress she's wearing.
0: Well, that's strange. I'll see it when I pick her up.
1: Unky, she wanted you to know so you could send the proper corsage.
0: Oh, yes, corsage. I almost forgot about that. Thank you, my dear. I'll stop by the florist and get something.
1: She's wearing black, so she gave me a little hint.
0: Oh?
1: White orchids.
0: White orchids. Oh, that's fine. I'll get a nice bunch of those.
1: Oh. She'll love that. They're only $10 a piece.
0: Oop. Well, I'll get one and be sure it's in full bloom. Oh, that must be Floyd. By George, the horn alone is worth $10.

0: Isn't the evening delightful, Mr. Gildersleeve?
1: Yes, indeed. Delightful.
0: It reminds me so much of those early spring evenings motoring along the French Riviera.
1: The French, well, a little.
0: This is a lovely automobile you have, Mr. Gildersleeve.
1: Oh, thank you. Nice horn, too. It, Munson, the horn.
2: Wonderful. Will that be all, Mr. Gildersleeve?
1: Well, that's all I can think of right now, Munson. Oh, you might turn on the radio.
2: Okay, Commissioner Gildersleeve.
1: We have a loudspeaker in the back seat here, Mrs. Knickerbocker.
0: Oh, but this must be quite an expensive car.
1: Oh, yeah, $10 a night. I mean, listen to the music.
0: Isn't that a lovely song?
1: Lovely. La, la, la, la, la, la, la.
0: Oh, Mr. Gildersleeve, you're a baritone. I just love baritones.
3: Oh, you do? Oh. I've got my love to keep me warm.
0: Beautiful, go on.
3: I can't remember.

0: care if icicles form.
1: I got my love.
0: I've got my love to
1: keep me warm.
0: Munson, Munson, please.
2: Floyd, pay attention to your driver.
0: For heaven's sake.

0: May I have the waiter bring you another demi-tasse, Mrs. Knickerbocker?
1: No, thank you, Mr. Gildersleeve.
0: Well, it's been quite an evening, hasn't it, Mr. Bullard?
2: Hasn't it?
0: I'll bet you were surprised when you heard I was escorting your sister, weren't you?
2: Frankly, Gildersleeve, I was.
1: And I think my water commissioner is the most attractive escort here.
0: Well, thank you. I'm going to have to come out here more often. After all, the country club uses a lot of our water.
1: Oh, hasn't it been fun?
0: Yes, certainly has. Certainly been fun for me. Wonderful dinner. Mr. Bullard, who pays for all this?
2: Oh, I'm glad you reminded me, Gildersleeve. It's time I made an announcement. Members of the Summerfield Country Club and distinguished guests.
0: That's us.
2: We hope you enjoyed your dinner.
0: Oh, yes.
2: That's why we waited until now to tell you how much it's going to cost you.
0: What's this?
2: The dinner is $10 a plate.
0: Oop, that's $20. That makes 40 I've spent.
2: The proceeds tonight will be used for a very worthwhile project. This affair is sort of a benefit, you know, so we don't mind giving a little, do we?
0: This keeps up, they'll have to throw a benefit for me. Oh, well, I won't have to spend any more.
2: Quiet, please. Now, we only need about $200 more.
0: I knew I was giving Leroy good advice. Why didn't I take it?
2: So would someone present who really enjoyed his dinner care to start the ball rolling?
1: I think he's looking at you, Mr. Gildersleeve.
0: He is?
1: Why don't you start things off?
0: Well, I'm in this far. Mr. Bullard.
2: Yes?
0: I'd like to contribute $5.
1: Wonderful. I just love a generous man, Mr. Gildersleeve.
0: What the heck? Make it 10.
2: Well, thank you, Mr. Gildersleeve. Members of the country club, I think you'll agree that this is a most generous gesture on the part of our city water commissioner. Since the club will be using this money to drill a well and install our own private water system.

0: The Great Gildersleeve will be back in just a moment. 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
1: Ladies and gentlemen, besides the members of our regular cast, we had two charming newcomers to Summerfield tonight. Mrs. Knickerbocker of Baltimore. She was played by the lovely star of the new RKO movie, The Story of Sam Wilson, Miss Martha Scott.
2: Thank you, Hal. Being in Summerfield tonight with you has been a lot of fun.
1: Well, thank you, Martha. Come to see us again. Say hello to Sam Wilson, too. And here is our other charming miss and the star of radio's junior miss, Miss Barbara Whiting.
3: Thank you, Mr. Perry. I just love being Leroy's girlfriend.
1: Well, I'm sure he enjoyed it, too. Didn't you, Leroy? Oh, for good night.
0: The Great Gildersleeve is played by Harold Perry. It was written by John Elliott and Andy White, with music by Jack Meekin. This is John Wall saying goodnight for the Kraft Foods Company, makers of the famous line of Kraft quality food products. 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
7: 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Hope you enjoyed that.
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7: In our next hour, it's a Mother's Day drama on Family Theater starring Gene Kelly and Virginia Bruce from 1948. But first, Lisa Wolf Dillon is our lyricist for Learning the Lyrics. Lisa will read popular song lyrics. I'll try to guess the name of the songs while you play along at home. Right, Lisa?
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16: Abby who?
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18: What do you do, Carl?
19: Carl is a inventor slash entrepreneur.
20: Yeah, I'm still looking for that home run, you know? I mean, when I saw the iPod first time, I was like, man, I could have kicked myself.
19: That was so hard on him.
21: What's your name?
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12: Happy Mother's Day, everyone. I'm Carl Amari, and this is Hollywood 360, the radio show that presents all things entertainment, including trivia contests and games, movie reviews, celebrity interviews, showbiz news, and classic radio shows. My co-host is the tantalizing Lisa Wolf. In this hour, Gene Kelly and Virginia Bruce star in a Mother's Day drama on Family Theater from 1948. But first, Lisa Wolf Dillon is our lyricist for Learning the Lyrics. Lisa will read popular song lyrics. I'll try to guess the name of the songs while you play along at home. Right, Lisa?
25: That's right. We are on the letter F. And I think this is my last-ditch effort to keep my score soaring.
12: Yeah. Oh, man, you are doing real. I'm just telling you.
25: All right,
12: I'm not
25: Carl.
12: Trying to get your hopes up or anything,
25: right.
12: But you're doing pretty darn good.
25: I'm feeling good about it.
26: I think this will be Lisa's highest score ever, and I think you're going to get all of these, Carl.
12: And you know what?
25: All three.
12: This might be your highest score ever, and you didn't beg.
25: That's for sure.
12: And you didn't call me king.
25: That is definitely for
12: you know?
25: Sure. Never
12: so,
25: going to happen.
12: Can you imagine?
25: We are never, ever,
12: ever, ever,
25: ever, ever, ever
12: okay.
25: going to do that.
12: All right.
25: Okay.
12: Okay.
25: You're ready.
12: Yes.
25: Here we go.
12: Ready.
25: Well, she got her daddy's car, and she cruised through the hamburger stand now.
12: Wait a minute. Now, what's the letter again? Is it F?
25: F as in Frank.
12: Stand now. Yeah.
25: Well, she got her daddy's car, and she cruised through the hamburger stand now. Seems she forgot all about the library like she told her old man
12: now.
25: And with the radio blasting, goes cruising just as fast as she can now.
12: Fun, fun, fun, till your daddy keeps you teepin'.
25: There it is.

0: What a great song.
1: I agree.
0: Right, Mikey?
2: Definitely.
0: What a great song.
1: I mean,
0: song.
1: I always pick great songs. Sometimes you just don't know.
0: Just an unbelievably great song.
1: Great.
0: The Beach
1: All
0: Boys.
1: Right. We're going to change gears here,
0: All right,
1: but equally
0: on.
1: As good.
0: You know, I've heard a lot of dings in this program.
1: A lot of dinging going on.
0: A lot of dinging.
1: Lots of dinging.
0: Yes,
1: Uh-oh.
0: Indeed.
1: All mm-hmm. right. Keep mm-hmm. your dinging on your side of the table.
0: Okay.
1: Okay.
0: All right. I'll try.
1: Okay. She's a good girl.
0: She's
1: loves her
0: good,
1: mama.
0: Loves her mama. Oh, this is John Mellencamp.
1: Keep listening.
0: Mm-hmm. No,
1: Nope.
0: No, no.
1: Loves Jesus and America, too.
0: And America.
1: She's a good girl. Crazy about Elvis.
0: Oh, Tom Petty.
1: That's right.
0: Tom Petty, yeah.
1: She loves horses.
0: Yeah.
1: And her boyfriend, too.
0: And her boyfriend, too. Yeah.
1: Right?
0: Yeah.
1: It's a long day living in Reseda. There's a freeway running through the yard.
0: Yeah.
1: And I'm a bad boy because I don't even miss her. Yeah. I'm a bad boy for breaking her heart.
0: Yeah.
1: And now it's the title. And I'm... Oh,
0: free, man. Free, free...
1: Yes.
0: Birding. Free
1: Ooh.
0: Free falling.
1: Yes.
0: Free falling.

0: Yep.
1: Great song.
0: Free Fallin'. Yep.
1: Tom Petty.
0: Tom Petty and
1: there
0: the Heartbreakers.
1: There it is.
0: Love Tom Petty.
1: All right.
0: Wow, Lisa.
1: There's one more to go.
0: I don't know how you can score better than this.
1: I don't know how I can do
0: week.
1: It. I don't know. Obviously, I'm going above and beyond
0: Carl. My goodness, you
1: my
0: know.
1: My goodness, these things really should be compensated. Okay.
2: I'm sorry. That is a really boring story.
0: All right, go ahead.
1: Okay. Here's the last song.
0: All right.
1: Let me play among the stars. Let me see what spring is like on Jupiter and Mars.
0: Jupiter and Mars.
1: In other words, hold my hand. In other words, baby, kiss me. Fill my heart with song and let me sing forevermore. Mm. Carl, you are all I long for, all I worship and adore.
0: Yeah.
1: In other words, please be true. In other words, I love you.
0: Of course you do.
1: I mean, come on.
0: How could you not? I mean.
1: This was, I thought, the easiest one. What do you think, Mike?
0: Is he missing
1: the mark here? What? You are for about 5 minutes.
0: I do. I'm kind of like a corn on your toe. It's like at first you're like, oh, look how cute this little corn is. Then it's like, man, it's aggravating the heck out of me.
1: How is a corn ever cute?
2: I was just going to ask.
1: That doesn't make any sense.
0: Well, that's how I am. I'm like a corn on a toe.
1: I think you're better than a corn.
0: Really? Thanks,
1: Lisa. I mean, that's a low bar.
0: That's a nice compliment.
1: Isn't it, though?
0: It's a really nice.
1: I think
0: that's
1: so.
0: That's like one of the nicest things anyone's ever said about me.
1: Probably is.
0: you're better than a corn.
1: You're better than a corn on my toe.
0: Thank you.
1: Yeah, so you don't know this?
0: I do. Keep going.
1: That's all you need.
0: Take me up to the...
1: I did. I'll do it again. Listen. Right. Let me play among the stars.
0: Play among the stars.
1: Let me see what spring is like on
0: Jupiter and Mars.
1: In other words...
0: Is this Frank Sinatra?
1: Yes.
0: All right. It's Frank Sinatra.
1: Hold my hand. In other words, baby, kiss me. Fill my heart with song. Let me sing forevermore. You are all I long for. All I worship and adore. In other words. Yep. Please be true.
0: Please be true.
1: In other words. I love you.
0: I love you.
1: Oh, my. Don't know it?
0: I'm sure I do.
1: I'm sure you do, but let's play it.
0: Oh, okay. Gosh.
3: Fly me to the moon.
1: There it is. First line.

0: stars. In other words, hold my hand. In other words, baby,
1: baby,
0: kiss me.
2: Where did Carl go?
3: Oh, that's you singing?
0: Fill my heart with love.
4: I didn't recognize the music.
0: Sing forevermore.
5: You thought it was two Sinatras, right?
4: Right.

0: true.
1: I mean, a classic of all classics, yep. But that's
2: in
1: okay.
2: Other words,
1: it's hard.
2: In
1: it's other harder words. Than it looks out
2: yeah,
1: there.
2: Yeah. All right. I'll take a buzz there.
1: All right.
2: All right, Lisa Wolf.
1: All right, Carl Amari.
3: Wait a second. Where are we on the point system here?
1: Oh, yes.
2: I'm going to tell her at the end because it's really good. Really good.
1: Thanks, though, Mike.
2: She's up there, let me tell you.
1: That's right, I am.
2: All right, when we come back, we're going to tune into theater, family theater, good Mother's Day story. Stick around.

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1: 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All right, time for Family Theater. This was a 1947 through 1957 program produced by Family Theater Productions, which was a film and radio studio that was an extension of the Family Rosary Crusade founded by the Holy Cross priest Father Patrick Peyton as a way to promote family prayer. That's what they were all about. Remember the motto, the family that prays together stays together? That all came from this radio and TV program. And all kinds of top stars donated their time and were part of Family Theater. I'm talking about the biggest names in Hollywood would donate their time and be on this show. The stories were a lot of times classics of literature or many times original stories like this one. Mother's Halo Was Tight. That is the name of this show. It's a Mother's Day program. And Virginia Bruce is the star. The host is the great Gene Kelly. Here's part one of Family Theater.
4: 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Gene Kelly is your host.

Family Theater makes a special dedication of this program to the mothers of America, to the women who, through the generations of our history, have played an important part in the work of building not only the homes, not only the schools,

0: pay tribute to all they are doing to bring back spiritual values into home life and to return all families to the important practice of daily family prayer in their homes.
1: Gene Kelly will return following tonight's family theater play, starring Virginia Bruce and John Beale, in Mother's Halo Was Tight.

0: Sometimes things happen in the springtime that don't usually happen at any other time in the year. And in a household, it isn't always easy to face these situations. In this particular case, Father had decided that the solution to the problem was a spanking for Bobby. If you were Bobby's father, you might have decided the same way. And of course, if you were Bobby's mother, you'd be listening outside the door. And you might hear something like this.
1: Well, son, I know this is a corny old phrase, but it seems to fit. I just want to say that this is going to hurt me much more than it does you.
2: The spanking is, you mean?
1: Yeah, that's right. Well, I suppose we might as well get it over with. Bend over my knee, son.
2: But look, Dad. How can it hurt you more than me?
1: Because it hurts in a different way.
2: You mean in a different place?
1: No, I mean exactly what I said. Now, come on, let's get this over with.
2: But look, Dad. You always say you want me to understand things. I don't even know what you're talking about.
1: You're not just stalling, are you, Bobby?
2: No, honest, Dad.
1: There's no use trying to put this off, you know. It's going to hurt just as much later on.
2: I'm not trying to put it off, Dad. I just don't understand what you mean, honest.
1: Well, all right, I'll try to explain it. When I say a spanking hurts me more than it does you, I mean it hurts me, well, here in my heart.
2: Gee, Dad, you mean you got some kind of heart trouble?
1: No, there's nothing wrong with my heart. What I'm trying to say is that it hurts me deeply to think that you'd do a thing like what you did today to deserve this punishment. And I think you do deserve it.
2: I'm sorry I did it, Dad. I'm awful sorry now that I thought it over.
1: Well, you should have thought it over before you did it.
2: Yeah, I know that now, Dad. I guess it was kind of a dopey thing to do.
1: Playing hooky is a very serious offense, Bobby. And besides, think of the worry you caused your mother.
2: Yeah, Dad, but there wasn't much doing in school, and it was a nice warm afternoon.
1: I'm not talking about the weather, Bobby.
2: Yes, sir.
1: I'm speaking of your poor mother. Just think how she must have felt when your teacher called up and said you disappeared during recess. Well, she didn't know what could have happened to you. Maybe you'd wandered off the school grounds and got lost or been in an accident or something.
2: Did she really think that?
1: Of course she did. And there she was, helpless. She couldn't go try to find you because I had the car. She couldn't call me at the office because I was out on the golf course. She couldn't...
2: The golf course? What are you doing out there, Dad?
1: Playing golf.
2: Oh.
1: Well, there wasn't much doing at the office. It was such a nice, warm afternoon, I thought I wouldn't...
2: You mean you were playing hooky too, Dad?
1: Well, in a manner of speaking, I guess you... Yes.
2: Oh.
1: Oh, what?
2: Nothing, just... Oh.
1: Oh.
2: Well, let's get this over, Dad.
1: Get what over?
2: The spanking.
1: Oh, yes, the spanking. I've been thinking, son. Maybe we could put this off for a while.
2: No use trying to put it off, Dad. It's gonna hurt just as much later on.
1: I'm not trying to put it off. I just want a little time to think this over. I'll tell you what. You pile into bed now, and I'll come back a little later.
2: It's awful early to go to sleep, Dad.
1: Well, get into bed anyway. You can read or something.
2: Hey, I know. I almost forgot. I got to do some homework.
1: Well, this is a fine time to remember that.
2: Well, you see, Dad, with everything happening, and I didn't have a chance. I can do it right in bed. All I got

0: to do is write a composition on Mother for Mother's Day.
1: On Mother, huh? Well, all right, hop into bed. Here's your pencil and your tablet. You do your work, and I'll be back in, half an hour.
0: To give me a spanking?
1: I've told you, son, I haven't decided about that yet. Now, you get to work. I'll be back later.
0: Okay, Dad. Let's see. My Mother, a composition by Robert Williams Jr.

That's the first portion of Family Theater. Mother Halo was tight. Good Mother's Day story from May 6, 1948. Gene Kelly as our host and Virginia Bruce in the lead role. And we'll get back to it and more of Hollywood 360 after this.

0: 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I've been surfing here since I was a kid. 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
12: Hello, you hard-hearted father.
13: Oh, you've been eavesdropping out here in the hall, huh, Kathy?
12: Why not? It's my own house, my own husband, and my own son. How'd you make out?
13: Well, you must have heard. As I'd say in court, the defense produced new evidence, requiring a recess to consider parallels and precedents.
12: In other words, the prosecutor suddenly realized that the prisoner's a chip off the old block and the spanking's out.
13: Quiet, he'll hear you.
12: Let's go in the living room.
13: Besides, I'm not so sure the spanking is out. I haven't made up my mind yet.
12: Oh, you're so funny, Bob.
13: Funny? Oh.
12: When you came home, you were bound and determined you were going to give him a spanking, whether or no. And now you're weakening by the minute.
13: No, I'm not. I still say he deserves punishment for his rank disobedience, for the worry he caused you.
12: No, he won't do it again, Bob. And besides, spanking, well, you know how I feel about that.
13: Yeah, I know. You're one of those women who think you can't get anything into a boy's head by paddling the other end.
12: Well, that isn't the way I put it, but... Hey, Bob, don't sit down there. That's my speech.
13: What? All these papers? Speech? About what?
12: Well, here, let me get it out of your way. It's a talk I'm going to give at the women's club tomorrow, for Mother's Day.
13: That so? Say, this Mother's Day is certainly turning out to be a major industry around here. Bobby's writing a piece about it, too.
12: So I heard.
13: You two ought to get together. You might be able to swap a few ideas.
12: Well, I'm afraid my ideas wouldn't go very well in his composition.
13: Oh, advanced, huh?
12: Mm-hmm. You could almost say revolutionary.
13: How can you get revolutionary about Mother's Day? What's the title of your speech? Mothers of the World Fight Back?
12: Oh, don't be silly.
13: I'm not being silly. I just want to find out.
12: Well, if you're really interested.
13: Of course I am.
12: Well, you know our women's club, Bob.
13: Just to tip my hat to.
12: Oh, you're not interested.
13: Sure I am. Honest. Go on. I'll listen.
12: Well... We always feel that we ought to be independent, progressive. We women should keep up with the world.
13: Nothing too much wrong with that idea.
12: So I thought that at our meeting tomorrow, I'd ask the chair's permission to give a short talk on a modern mother's viewpoint on Mother's Day.
13: Fine. But what's so revolutionary about that?
12: Well, I'd really have to read the speech to you to explain it, Bob.
13: Why don't you?
12: Oh, you'd rather read the paper, I know.
13: When I can be read to by my lovely wife, do I look crazy?
12: You're sweet, Bob.
13: Yeah, that's what I keep telling him down at the courthouse. Well, let's hear the speech now, huh? Come on, Kathy, darling, give out.
12: Well, I would appreciate your opinion of it. That is, how it would strike you if you were the women's club.
13: Oh, well, that'll take a bit of doing, but I'll make a stab at it. Okay, I'm the Women's Club. I'm 75 beautiful and intelligent ladies, modernly progressive. You have the floor, madam, and I'm giving you all my attention. Now, go ahead.
12: Madam Chairman, fellow members of the Women's Club, since the time of Mother Eve... I wonder if I should wear my blue gabardine, or maybe that flowered print would be better. Do you think so?
13: Now, that's a great opening for a speech. Fools the audience. They think you're going to talk about Mother's Day, and it turns out to be clothes.
12: Oh, you.
13: Oh, you too. Let's have the speech, huh, darling?
12: Blue gabardine, I guess.
13: Speech.
12: All right. Here I go. Since the time of Mother Eve, we mothers have been the recipients of more poems, songs, and hymns of praise than any other group of mortals. Mm-hmm. Lyrics have been written in our honor. Put them all together, they spell mother.
13: Hear, hear.
12: Poets have composed verses like... Well, there are a lot of verses, Bob, but I haven't got a quotation of that yet. And on May 10th, 1913, Congress passed a resolution commending the annual observance of Mother's Day. Incidentally, Bob, I checked that date in the encyclopedia.
13: As the Women's Club, I was just about to rush home in a body and look it right up. Go on, darling, go on.
12: Don't then stop interrupting. I am not saying, ladies, that such adulation is not pleasant. We all like to be honored and revered. But as a modern, progressive, busy mother, I feel that there's a danger of letting our halos go to our heads. This Mother's Day, let's be honest with ourselves. Let's admit we're not endowed with any extraordinary powers... That we're not the saints or always the angels the songs say we are, but that we do appreciate how important is our job of raising our families. And there, too, let's be honest. Let's admit that many times it's the families who raise us. In other words, well, let me give you an example. One Saturday afternoon, last year, about this time, Bobby, he's my oldest, well, he came into the kitchen.
14: Anything to eat?
12: Oh, my goodness. Sometimes I think you're just an appetite with skin on it. You'll find some cookies over there in the jar, I think.
14: Okay, Mom. I'll take a look. Oh, boy, chocolate ones.
12: Don't take too many, Bobby. It's only a couple of hours till dinner.
14: I only took six. You make slow cookies, Mom.
12: Where have you been all afternoon, darling?
14: Playing baseball down the street.
12: Oh? I looked down there a few minutes ago. I didn't see any boys playing.
14: We played around the corner.
12: Oh, I didn't think to look around. Bobby, let me look at you.
14: Something the matter?
12: How'd your hair get wet?
14: One of the kids had a squirt gun.
12: Bobby?
14: Yeah, Mom. He shot it right at me. Gee, I had an awful battle with him.
12: Robert, you're not telling me the truth.
14: You can ask any of the kids.
12: You've been swimming, haven't you? I wish you'd tell me the truth, son. Have you been swimming?
14: Yeah.
12: Down at the river?
14: Yeah, Mom.
12: I think your father talked to you about that just last week, didn't he? Didn't he tell you that water's contaminated? And that he didn't want you going down there under any conditions?
14: Yes, ma'am.
12: I realize, Robert, what a temptation a swimming hole can be on a warm day, particularly if the other boys were all going in.
14: They were, Mom, honest.
12: But the thing I can't excuse is you're telling me a direct untruth.
14: You mean a lie.
12: Well, that's an ugly word, but it's the right one to use because it's an ugly thing. I don't want you ever to lie to me again, Robert.
14: Okay, Mom, I won't, honest.
12: When you've done something wrong, you make it worse by trying to lie out of it. No matter what happens, always tell the truth. You'll find as you grow older... Oh, you answer that, will you, Bobby?
14: Sure. Hello?
15: Hello, Bobby. Is your mother there?
14: Yeah, just a second. It's for you, Mom. Sounds like Mrs. Smith.
12: I wonder what she wants. Hello?
15: Oh, Mrs. Williams. How are you?
12: Rather busy, as usual. And you?
15: Oh, I'm in a state, Mrs. Williams. Jim's coming in on the chief, and I've got to drive down to the station to meet him. And the girl who was coming to stay with the baby hasn't shown up. I don't know what to do.
12: Oh, dear.
15: I was wondering, would it be too much trouble for you to come over and sit with him, Mrs. Williams? It'll only be an hour or so.
12: Only an hour or so, she said, but I knew from past experience it would be 2 hours at least. 2 hours out of a busy afternoon.
15: Hello, Mrs. Williams.
12: It would be so easy to say no. No, I couldn't come, but I was just going out on an important engagement, and Bob was waiting for me in the car to tell her a white lie.
15: Mrs. Williams, are you there?
12: And then I looked around at Bobby, at those clear, steady child's eyes watching me, and perhaps guessing my thoughts, perhaps knowing that lie that was in my mind. I turned back to the phone.
15: Hello? Mrs. Williams?
12: Yes, Mrs. Smith, yes. I'll be right over.
15: Oh, thank you.
12: That's what my son taught me that day, simply by a look. I guess for all of us, telling the truth is a hard lesson to learn. But since then, whenever I think a lie will get around something, I see his eyes watching me, and I think and I hope that I'll always stick to the truth. I know that every mother in this women's club may have had similar experiences. I had another one that I'll laugh at for a long time to come, though it didn't seem very funny at the time. Bobby had been at summer camp, so I went up to get him, and we were driving back in the car. Somehow we got to talking about police.
14: You mean cops won't ever hurt you, Mom?
12: No, Bobby. Policemen are your best friends. Never be afraid of them.
14: But they carry guns and things.
12: Well, of course. That's to protect you against bad people. That's what policemen are for.
14: And traffic cops?
12: Same thing. They protect you against bad drivers. They arrest people who drive too fast.
14: Is that why that one is following us right now, Mom?
12: Yes, probably. He's... What? Where?
14: Right behind us on a motorcycle. Don't you see him?
12: Oh, I better slow down.
16: Hey, what gives? Pull up, m'lady.
14: Gee, Mom, we almost bumped right in the back of our car.
16: What are you trying to do, lady? Pile up a whole string of cars?
12: No, I'm sorry, officer. I saw you behind me, and I slowed down, and, well, I guess the brakes grabbed.
16: Anybody ever tell you you're supposed to put your hand out when you're going to stop?
12: Well, of course I know, but I stopped so quickly I didn't have time.
16: Uh-huh. All right, let me see your driver's license.
12: Yes, sir. It's right here in my purse. Well, that's strange. I think maybe it's in my other purse.
16: Oh. No driver's license.
12: Oh, I have a driver's license, officer. The trouble is, well, I don't have it with me.
16: Uh-huh, I understand. That's something else for this ticket.
12: Ticket?
16: Driving without a license. Stopping without a proper hand signal.
12: Yeah, but, officer, I told you my brakes grabbed.
16: Yeah? And faulty brakes.
12: Oh, but look, officer. Now, if you'll get in touch with my husband, I'm sure he'll explain this to you. He's Robert Williams, the attorney.
16: Well, that's good for you, lady. You'll need an attorney for this ticket. You know, you could have caused a serious accident on a main highway.
12: But you don't understand. The only reason I slowed down at all was because I saw you behind me, and I was afraid I was driving too fast.
16: You've got a guilt complex, lady. You weren't driving over the speed limit.
12: Oh, dear.
16: No reason to get excited just because you see a cop, lady. You stay here till I get your license number.
14: Gee, Mom, you sure were right. Cops aren't anything to be afraid of. He's a nice man.
12: Isn't he, though? A lovely person.

0: That was one lesson I tried to teach Bobby where I ended impressing myself. But the finest thing that Bobby helped me teach myself was another law, the greatest of all laws. It was one Sunday morning. Hurry up, Bobby. You'll be late for church and Sunday school.
1: Oh, gee, Mom. I have to go to school every day and then on Sundays, too. Why do I have to go to Sunday school?
0: Well, because Daddy and I want you to learn about God, Bobby.
1: Did you ever go to Sunday school when you were a little girl and learn about God?
0: Of course I did. Every Sunday.
1: Then you know all about God, Mom?
0: Yes, a little. You better run along now, Bobby. You'll be late.
1: Okay, Mom. See you after a while.
0: Bye, darling.
1: Bye.
0: Be careful crossing the streets. But that morning, he wasn't careful crossing the street. The car that swerved around the corner and... I don't want to tell you about it, but... I do want to tell you what he helped me learn that afternoon in the hospital. Lying so still and pale in that little bed. And when he opened his eyes and looked up at me...
1: Hi, Mom.
0: Hi, darling.
1: I didn't get to Sunday school.
0: No, but... you'll go again.
1: You're sure?
0: I'm sure.
1: Would you ask God if I can, Mom?
0: Ask God?
1: You know how to ask him, Mom. You said you learned all about him.
0: Yes.
1: Just ask him for me, Mom, will you? That's all you gotta do. Just ask him.
0: All right. All right, baby.

0: Yes, that was something I learned. Something I had forgotten. The simple faith of my own child. His trust in me and in God. We mothers sometimes don't deserve all the credit we get. Because it's through our children we often learn a little more of the real meaning and purpose of life. You know, there'll be a lot of sentiment directed at us on Mother's Day, but... oh, let's take it with a grain of salt. Between us girls, we know we're not wearing wings and halos. We're just women who are trying to do a good job in our own homes. And we're learning the job as we go along. Thank you for your attention. Well, how was it, Bob?
1: As the 75 ladies of the Women's Club, I'm now applauding you roundly.
0: Thank you, ladies.
1: However, as your husband, I'm disagreeing with you.
0: Disagreeing? Why, Bob?
1: Well, there's something wrong in that speech. I can't put my finger on it, but let me think about it. Maybe I'd better go into Bobby's room and settle that spanking first.
0: Oh, dear, I'd forgotten about that.
1: I'll bet he hasn't. He's been lying in there waiting for me to make up my mind. Poor kid.
0: You mean he isn't going to get a spanking?
1: Give that lady 64 silver dollars.
0: Thanks for deciding against it, Bob.
1: Oh, I guess I just got steamed up when I came home and found him out of line. Excuse me, darling. I'll go break the news to him.
0: No, I'll come along and tuck him in.
1: Swell.
0: Say, Bob, I'm anxious to know. Now, why do you disagree with my talk?
1: Oh, I don't know exactly, Kathy. Your major premise is sound enough. Your illustrations are good, and your summation is all right.
0: That's faint praise, if I ever heard faint praise. And I have.
1: It's just that... well, we'll talk about it after we say goodnight to Bobby, huh? Well, young fella, I came to break the news... look at him.
0: He's sound asleep with the light on.
1: Oh, the poor kid was tired. He fell asleep right in the middle of that composition he was writing.
0: Take the pencil and paper out of his hand, Bob. I'll cover him up.
1: Okay. Good night, son.
0: Bless you, Bobby.
1: Take a look at this, Kathy.
0: My mother, a composition by Robert Williams, Jr. My, what handwriting.
1: Bad as mine. Here, let me see if I can read it. My mother is a very nice lady who is married to my father.
0: Oh, that's what the theater people call second billing.
1: Well, at least I get mentioned. My mother is kind and good and never tells lies. She always obeys laws. She's a good cook, too. I think my mother is a saint.
0: A what?
1: Saint, he says. S-A-N-T. He means saint, of course. Just left out the I.
0: Well, I'll certainly straighten him out on that in the morning. In the first place, I'm not a saint. And in the second place, his spelling is terrible.
1: It's as good as yours.
0: Why, Bob Williams.
1: It's true. You know something, Kathy? I've just realized what's wrong with your Mother's Day talk. The thing I couldn't quite put my finger on before. You spoke of mothers as a class and of motherhood as a job. It isn't that.
0: Well, then what is it?
1: Well, motherhood to everybody in the world means just one thing. It means the best mother who ever lived. His own mother. And she, that one mother, stands for everything Bobby's put down here. For kindness, goodness, truth, and... well, for sainthood.
0: But, Bob, that's the point I was trying to make. That modern mothers don't want that kind of reverence.
1: I know. And that's why I said your spelling is as bad as Bobby's. You left out the I, too. What you mean to Bobby. And that's the whole significance of motherhood to everybody. All mothers mean only one mother. That's the way it's got to be.
0: You mean I've got to wear a halo, even if it's too tight?
1: That's right. Mother.
0: Mother. You know something, Bob?
1: What?
0: That's a very beautiful word.

This is Gene Kelly again. Well, mothers, it looks as though we gave you a halo tonight. But it's a halo with a lot of happiness. For there's a lot of happiness in homes that are blessed with parents who give their children the ideals of good home life. Today you hear many opinions about what children should be taught. But the greatest lesson children learn is from the example of their parents. As wife and mother, the American woman is the soul of her family, and upon her depends in great part the awakening of spiritual values in a home, the harmony and unity that should be in every home, the continuous remembrance of God, and the daily practice of family prayer. For in praying together as a family, there is the inspiration of example. There is the strengthening of family bonds. It means the family that prays together stays together.

Before saying goodnight, I'd like to thank Virginia Bruce and John Beal for their performances this evening. Our thanks to D.H. Johnson for writing tonight's play and to Max Terr for his music. This production of Family Theater Incorporated was directed by David Young. Others who appeared in tonight's play were Henry Blair, Florence Ravenel, and Charles Maxwell. Next week, our Family Theater stars will be John Lund and Donna Reed in Song for a Long Road. Your host will be Glenn Langan. This is Gene Kelly saying good night and God bless you.

0: And that's Family Theater from May 6th, 1948, a Mother's Day show called Mother Halo Was Tight, Virginia Bruce starring, Gene Kelly as our host, and that was heard on the Mutual Network. And, you know, Mutual got along with all the other networks, you know what I mean? You know what I mean, Lisa? Yeah, it was very, it was kind, it was mutual. Had a lot of mutual respect for the other stations.
1: Are you explaining it to me? In case I didn't get it because I didn't respond. So you just kind of
0: explained
1: it.
0: Well, you know, yeah, sometimes you don't get my jokes. I mean, sometimes
1: that
0: they go over your head sometimes.
1: No, sometimes they're just not that funny.
0: I agree. This is live radio. Okay. Not every one of my jokes is going to be like hit right on the head, like a nail on the head.
1: Right.
0: You know that, don't you?
1: I do.
0: All right. I mean, live radio.
1: Right.
0: All right. Well, it's time for a break.
1: Right.
0: More of Hollywood 360. Oh, no. It's time for This Month in
1: Let's
0: Music.
1: Let's do it. Yes.
0: This month in Music History.
1: We're going to mix it up.
0: All right.
1: This is my final song.
0: Okay.
1: So I hope that you enjoy it.
0: Better be great.
1: It's going to be great.
2: Okay. One of these nights.
0: One of these crazy old nights.
2: One of these crazy old nights.
1: It's great, right?
0: Yes.
1: Okay.

0: So this is One of These Nights by the Eagles.
1: Oh, yeah,
0: 1975.
1: The Eagles. You know, they soar.
0: Yeah, I saw that coming. It was nominated for a Grammy Album of the Year.
1: Was it now?
0: It was now.
1: Yeah?
0: Not now, though, but back in 1975.
1: Did it win a Grampy, or was it just a Grammy?
0: I think it was just nominated for a Grammy, not a Grampy.
1: Okay.
0: Are you a Grampy?
1: I am a Grampy.
0: I know you are.
1: One of these nights. Oh, man, I can't wait to reveal your score in our next...
0: I can't wait to...
1: Next break, you're going to find out. Going to find out what your score is.
0: Can't wait.
1: All right, stick around. More of Hollywood 360 after this.
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0: All right, it's a record.
1: 984 best.
0: It's a record.
4: Congratulations.
0: Thanks. 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
1: 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Our executive producer, Mike Bubblebath Costella, and my crabby brother, Vince Amari. This is Carl Amari saying stay safe, be healthy. Thanks for listening.

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5: Abby who?
6: Abby Normal.
7: What do you do, Carl? Carl is an inventor slash entrepreneur.
8: Yeah, I'm still looking for that home run, you know? I mean, when I saw the iPod first time, I was like, man, I could have kicked myself.
7: That was so hard on him.
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12: Roger. Ready to move out.
13: Hello, everyone. I'm Carl Amari, and this is Hollywood 360, the radio show that presents all things entertainment, including trivia contests and games, movie reviews, celebrity interviews, showbiz news, and classic radio shows. My co-host is the illustrious Lisa Wolf. In this hour, it's a Western adventure with the Cisco Kid and Pancho, starring Jack Mather and Harry Lang from 1956. But it's time now for Fact or Fiction. Lisa will present information on human limits. I have to guess if they're fact or fiction while you play along at home. Right, Lisa?
14: That's right. And this is just a testament to the human body and how remarkable it is.
13: Okay.
14: No joke.
13: Okay. All right. Okay.
14: The human body can lose up to 20% of its blood and still survive without medical intervention.
15: What are you talking about?
14: You're looking at me like I'm from Mars.
13: Real.
14: It's fiction. So about 20% is dangerous without treatment. You can go up to 10 to 15%, but you already start with some symptoms. So don't lose 20%.
13: All right.
14: You can stay conscious for several minutes after your heart stops beating.
13: Real.
14: No, that's fiction. So most people lose consciousness within about 5 to 10 seconds.
13: Oh, wow.
14: Okay. Yes, after their heart stops.
13: So I've gotten both of these wrong already.
14: That's true.
13: Okay. I did so well earlier.
14: I know, but you always fall eventually.
13: I mean, this is how I make it up. I mean, did great before,
14: right.
13: Now I got to stink.
14: I mean, you're not even keeled.
13: All right.
14: That's just who you are.
13: You know what?
14: I mean,
13: I'm going to make a prediction. I'm going to get the rest of these right.
14: Okay.
13: How do you like that?
14: I'll make a prediction.
13: All right, what?
14: False. That is not true.
13: Pizza on the line? If I get the rest of these right, do I get a pizza?
14: If you get the rest of these correct, yes.
13: All right. Let's do it.
14: But wait, and then how do you, what's the other side of the coin?
13: Nothing. I just, you just buy me a pizza. No.
14: There's no other side?
13: No.
14: Okay. Whatever you say. Humans.
13: That's right. Whatever
14: that's right.
13: I say.
14: Whatever you say.
13: That's right, because I'm
14: the
13: king.
14: You're the king.
13: That's right.
14: I said it.
13: All right. You're
14: okay.
13: 950 now.
14: But I didn't mean it. Humans can't feel dehydration until they're already physically impaired.
13: Wrong.
14: That is a fact.
13: It's a
14: thirst
13: fact.
14: Begins.
13: So I'm wrong.
14: So you're wrong. Thirst begins.
13: Boy, that
14: after
13: pizza
14: dehydration
13: was fleeting, wasn't it, Mike?
14: Started.
13: It was a fleeting pizza, wasn't
14: very
13: it?
14: Very fleeting. All right, I'll do it from now on.
13: All right, okay.
14: Starting now.
13: Got it.
14: Fair deal.
13: Boy,
14: the human brain.
13: Thanks. That's very kind of you.
14: Thanks. The human brain can. I just know you're not going to get them all right. The human brain can survive longer without oxygen than the heart.
13: Real.
14: Fiction.
13: Oh.
14: Brain cells begin dying within about 4 to 6 minutes.
13: Every one of these so far.
14: So far. Man. You burn... Okay, listen to this one now.
13: All right.
14: You burn more calories staying awake all night than sleeping.
13: Real.
14: Fact. You got one.
13: Yes, I got one.
14: There you go. Okay, now this one is disgusting, so
13: okay.
14: Just think.
13: All right.
14: The human body... I mean, the human body is disgusting and remarkable
13: yes,
14: at the same
13: gross.
14: Time. The human body is physically capable of biting through a finger... as easily as a carrot.
13: Real.
14: That is a fact.
13: Yeah.
14: So the force exists,
13: yeah.
14: but
13: yeah.
14: the brain
13: right.
14: would
13: doesn't
14: normally
13: let you.
14: Prevent it.
13: Right.
14: Yeah. You can die from drinking too much water.
13: Real.
14: That is a fact.
13: Yeah.
14: You know why?
13: Yeah, he can implode.
14: Water intoxication can dangerously dilute sodium levels. It's about sodium.
13: Okay.
14: All right. Your body can absorb enough oxygen through the skin to survive if you stop breathing.
13: No,
14: that's not true.
13: And now I'm getting them right now,
14: yeah,
13: Mike.
14: You are. Mike, humans can survive longer without food than without sleep.
13: Real.
14: That is a fact.
13: Yeah.
14: Holding your breath too long can cause you to pass out before you feel extreme distress. Holding your breath too long can cause you to pass out before you feel the extreme distress.
13: No, you'd feel extreme distress first. So I'll say...
14: I'm going to need a fact or fiction.
13: Fiction.
14: You didn't have it right. It's fact. Listen, if you hold your breath too long, you'll pass out and you didn't even realize that you were in such
13: distress.
14: That's
13: what I meant.
14: That's not what you said. Yeah, the opposite of that. The human body can only use a small percentage of its muscle strength at once.
13: No.
14: No, that's a fact. The brain limits full muscle activation to prevent injuries.
13: Okay.
14: Last one.
13: Okay.
14: You can train yourself to need significantly less sleep than average without negative effects.
13: No, it has.
14: That is
13: it has
14: fiction.
13: Negative effects.
14: That is fiction. And we know a lot about sleep. Carl, I'll give you 50-50.
13: I think I missed more than I got.
14: That's
13: actually
14: possible too.
13: That's
14: because your head started.
13: But you know what?
14: Slowly.
13: You called me the king, so you're in the mid 900s.
14: Okay,
13: so.
14: But I didn't say.
13: Doesn't
14: it
13: matter if you mean it or not.
14: Disdain.
13: It doesn't. I don't care if you mean it or not.
14: There was contempt.
13: You think
14: in
13: I really care if you mean it?
14: You should care.
13: No, I don't care.
14: All right, then
13: I could
14: go
13: care
14: for
13: less.
14: It. All right, then I think I'm over 1,000 by now.
13: Care less. All
14: wait,
13: right.
14: You could care less?
13: I could care. I could.
14: You couldn't care less.
13: I could care less.
14: You couldn't care less.
13: Whatever.
14: Okay.
13: When I come back, when we all come back, it's the Cisco Kid.
14: Just Carl's coming
13: no,
14: back.
13: No, we're all going to come back. Cisco Kid, stick around.
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13: 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That's the best way to do it. Leave your name and return phone number. Someone will call you back. All right. Are you ready for the Cisco Kid? This was a character created by O. Henry, and it was a Western. The Cisco Kid was seen in films, TV, and comic books, and in 1942, it began being heard on the radio. Jackson Beck played Cisco with Louis Sorin as Pancho, later Jack Mather, and Harry Lang were Cisco and Pancho. And for a time, Mel Blanc played the role of Pancho. Cisco Kid was a heroic Mexican caballero who fought for law and order in the Old West. Immensely popular radio show, lasting until 1957, nearly 600 episodes, Lisa. We have program 369 in the series called The Law in Silver Gulch from February 8, 1955. Here's part one of The Cisco Kid.
17: Here's adventure. Here's romance. Here's the famous Robin Hood of the Old West.
18: Cisco, the sheriff, he is getting closer.
19: This way, Pancho. Vamonos.
17: The Cisco Kid.

0: old kid in our gripping story, The Law in Silver Gulch. Most mining towns of the Old West were boom towns. Frequently, the population of such a town increased so fast that law and order could not keep up with the increase, and public opinion provided the only discipline, or lack of discipline. Silver Gulch was just such a place as this, a town that in just 1 month's time went from a resident population of 12 persons to over 2,000. As our story opens, two men are riding one horse on a trail to the north of Silver Gulch.
1: This ain't comfortable riding, Roscoe. I swear I don't know why you couldn't bring your horse along, too.
2: Cut out the grumbling, Hanson. I told you why. Joe Dibbins got a big load of lumber coming through this afternoon from the cuttings on Kaneya Mountain, and you and me's taking over that lumber.
1: Yeah, but even
2: one so... One of us has got to drive the load back, and it wouldn't look right if we had an extra saddle horse along.
1: Thought you didn't care nothing about what people think.
2: I don't. There's such a thing as being careful when you go out on a job, no matter if there ain't any law around for miles.
1: Huh? There's a marshal in Silver Gulch.
2: Don't make me laugh, Hanson. Sure there's a marshal, without a jail and without even one bit of legal backing. He ain't gonna get far. There. Huh? Top of this rise is as good a place as any to stop that driver.
1: Oh, boy.
2: Yeah, here comes the load. That's gonna be worth real money, Hanson, that load of lumber. Worth its weight in gold and then some. Now keep quiet and get down behind these rocks.
1: You're gonna give it to that driver?
2: That's just what I'm gonna do. I'm taking no chances of his talking. Hand me that rifle.
1: Here it is. Make it good now.
2: Keep quiet.
1: Nice shooting, Roscoe.
3: Yeah, whoa! Oh,
2: we'll get rid of this driver, Hanson. Then I'll drive this load of lumber to Silver Gulch. Nice, easy way to make money, huh?
1: Yeah.

0: Cisco.
1: Sí.
0: Boomtown. You say Silver Gulch is Boomtown, no?
1: Sí. According to our friend, the carpenter, Joe Dibben, whom we saw in Adobe City 2 weeks ago, Silver Gulch is having a tremendous boom.
0: So now we ride to Silver Gulch to see the...

0: I recognize him as a bandido by the name of Roscoe Tate.
1: Roscoe Tate.
0: He hung around Santa Fe for a long time, till the town got too hot for him.
1: Uh-huh.
0: I would like to know if that Roscoe Tate hombre has reformed and is hauling lumber as a business, or if he's still up to his old tricks of cheating and swindling people.
1: Well, we find out in Silver Gulch, maybe.
0: Eh, no doubt we will.
1: Uh-huh.
0: But before we ride to town, I would like to see where they have made the silver strikes. Let us ride to the south, Chico. Up there, come on.
1: Oh, look, go now.

0: thunder is that Jim Lacey? He'd ought to have been in with that lumber an hour ago. If he can't deliver it faster than this, I'm going to do business with somebody else who can.
1: Theodore.
0: Huh? Oh, howdy, Marshal.
1: Howdy, Joe, howdy. Hey, what you piecing up and down here for?
0: 'Cause I want my lumber. Here, I got some blasted many orders for houses and stores and such. I don't know which side is up and no lumber.
1: Well, kind of a losing situation, that
0: it
1: is.
0: It sure is.
1: And I thought I'd drop around and see how long it'll be before you can get a jail built for me.
0: Oh, I don't know, Marshal. I can't make no promises. I'll get it done as soon as I can. That's about all I can tell you.
1: A month? 2 months? 6 months?
0: Oh, no. Be nearer a year with all the orders I got.
1: I don't know what sense there is in my being Marshal of this town. Ain't got any jail to put people in. I have to keep in a big tent, and they escape regular.
0: Yeah, I know, Marshal.
1: Besides that, I can't prosecute when I do arrest them. Ain't got a bit of legal backing.
0: This here strip of land ain't even in United States territory. Since the surveyors just plumb overlooked it, that's why.
1: No, it ain't in the records, Joe. So no judge can legally try a prisoner here. And everybody knows it.
0: Well, do the best you can, Marshal.
1: I am. But I sure would like to have you get that jail built. Already I've had 3 tents cut to pieces with knives. Well, I'll be getting along. I'm going to look over some ranch property out of town this afternoon. See you later, Joe.
0: Yeah.
1: Get out, Theodore. Get out.
0: Here's that lumber. By thunder, it's just about time, too. Hey, what in the blazes? Hey, you, Roscoe Tate.
2: Oh,
0: where's Jim Lacey?
2: I don't know. We ain't seen him.
0: Well, those are his horses you're driving, and that's his lumber hitch, too.
2: Don't know a thing about it, Tippin. But say, how'd you like to buy this here load of lumber?
0: Well, how'd I like to buy it? I already have bought it. I always pay Jim Lacey cash money in advance.
3: We better be going, Roscoe. Hannaford will be glad to get this lumber.
2: Yep.
0: Wait a minute.
2: Get away from them horses,
0: Tipper. That there is my lumber. You can't do this.
2: We'll show you what we can do. Come on,
0: Hanson. That there is my lumber.
2: Oh, no, it ain't.
0: Let you do. Hey, we got to quit it. To come at you.
2: Give it to him, Hanson. Slug him.
0: Hey.
2: We'll fix you once and for all.
0: There.
2: Maybe that'll give him an idea who's running things in this town. Now let's take this load of lumber down the street to Hannaford.

0: is a boom town, all right, Cisco.
1: I would say it is, Pancho. Look at those tents all over the town.
0: Where we find Senor Joe?
1: Well, he said the place he was building was right next to the post office. And there's a big sign on that tent, post office.
0: Yeah, and there's the place right next to it.
1: Right on the banks of the creek, too. See, that is the place.
0: Oh, devil. Oh, look, oh, look, oh. Pancho, not see Senor Joe, Cisco.
1: Well, neither do I at the moment, but... Oh, there he is, down by the creek. Uh-huh. Let us walk down there, Chico.
0: Yeah, we walk down there. Yeah, Senor Joe, he washes his face.
1: Looks to me more as if he is bathing his face. See, Pancho. Look, Senor Joe has been hurt. Senor Joe.
0: What's the matter, Senor Joe?
2: Oh, well, Cisco, Pancho.
0: That was.
2: I'll be right with you. Couple of sidewinders jumped me, beat me up.
1: What was their reason, Senor Joe?
2: Oh, they stole a load of my lumber, that's why. And when I put up a kick, they come after me, both of them. A couple of hombres named Roscoe Tate and Hanson Jenks.
1: I know that Tate hombre.
0: Cisco thinks something wrong with that hombre, Senor Joe.
2: He's just a blasted crook.

0: I'd sure like to know what they did to Jim Lacy.
1: Perhaps we can find out, Senor Joe. Where did those hombres go with your lumber?
0: Down the street, I reckon. I was out cold when they left. Yeah, my face feels better now.
1: Let us go, Pancho.
0: I'm going with you.
1: As you wish, Senor Joe. But if it comes to a matter of fighting, you had better stay out of it. Let Pancho and me attend to it.

0: Well, you was gone long enough, Hanson. Did you find Hannaford?
1: Nah, called at his tent and his wife said he'd gone out to mine. Said he'd be back in about an hour.
0: Well, let's not wait for him here. Let's go on over to the cafe.
1: All right. Hey, what about this lumber? Think somebody might try to take it?
0: Not unless they want to get filled full of lead.
1: What about Cisco Kid? He had kind of a funny look in his eye when he talked to you outside of town.
0: Come to think of it, he did ask if this was Joe Tibbins' lumber. That might mean he's a friend of Tibbins.
1: Just what I was thinking.
0: Yeah. Tell you what you do, Hanson. You go round up a bunch of the boys. Tell them to come to the cafe.
1: All right.
0: Then if that Cisco Kid should come along and try to start something, we'd be ready for him. And we could give him the same kind of treatment that Jim Lacey got.
2: 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We'll get back to it and more of Hollywood 360 after this.

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14: 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All right, we're listening to The Cisco Kid. It stars Jack Mather. He was born in Illinois in 1907. He was a radio and TV actor best known for playing the Cisco Kid on radio. But guess what, Lisa? He was also the original voice of Woody Woodpecker's nemesis, Wally Walrus. Remember that? Remember those cartoons?
16: Yes.
14: With Woody Woodpecker?
16: Of course.
14: He appeared in hundreds of radio shows, including Blondie, Lux Radio Theater, Jack Benny, Fibber McGee and Molly. He appeared in the films The Bravados, 1958, and Some Like It Hot with Marilyn Monroe, 1959. He portrayed the Cisco Kid on radio from 1946 until 1956. So he was, he definitely was a busy guy. The Cisco. Oh, Cisco.
16: Yes.
14: He was the Cisco Kid.
16: Mm-hmm.
14: All right, we're listening to the Cisco Kid in The Law in Silver Gulch from February 8th, 1955. Here's the conclusion.

0: sure do wish you could help to bring some law and order to Silver Gulch, Cisco. It sure does need it bad.
1: Any town needs law and order, Senor Joe. Poncho and I will do what we can for you.
0: This hombre Roscoe Tate and his gang kind of got the people scared. Hey, there's my lumber just down the street from the cafe. Come on, Cisco.
2: Senor Joe in a big hurry to get that lumber, Cisco.
1: Of course he is. I would be myself if it were mine.
2: Ain't nobody around the lumber. Lumber just leave it there and go away, huh?
1: I do not think they are far away, Poncho. Oh, they are.
2: Look.
1: Yes, I thought. Look over at the cafe, Poncho.
2: Hombres in the cafe window, Cisco. They stand out in front, too. Ooh, tough hombres.
1: We are going to have trouble before we get this job over with. That is certain.
0: I'll drive the horses up to my place, Cisco.
1: If I were you, I would wait, Senor Joe. Huh? Let me go over to the cafe first and talk to that bandito, Roscoe Tate.
0: No, sir, I ain't waiting for nothing, Cisco. I'm going to take my lumber right now. Come on back.
2: Look,
0: back.
2: Cisco. Look. Hombres come out the cafe.
0: Whoa.
3: Hey, Chippin, where do you think you're going with that lumber?
0: None of your blasted business, Tate. It's my lumber, and I'm taking it where I want to. Get out.
1: Be careful what you do, hombre. You'd be very wise not to start anything.
3: You'll be wise to keep out of this, Cisco, unless you want to get a bullet through you. We gonna let him get away with that lumber, boys?
4: Oh.
3: Hey, you, Chippin, stop them horses.
0: I'll do nothing of the kind.
3: All right, then, open up on him, boys.
0: Yeah,
1: do not draw those guns.
2: Look out, Cisco, they're shooting us too, no?
3: Get the Cisco kid, too.
1: Ramirez, this is not to my liking. We must draw that fire, Poncho, or Senor Joe will not have a chance.

0: to the Cisco Kid in our gripping story, The Law in Silver Gulch. Because in the early days of the West, United States surveyors completely overlooked the Silver Gulch country, the marshal of that town has no legal authority. The desperado Roscoe Tate takes full advantage of that fact when he openly steals a load of lumber belonging to Joe Dibben. And when Joe, backed by the Cisco Kid and Poncho, attempts to get his lumber back, Roscoe orders his bandits to open fire. Now.
1: Hey, Santo Cisco, those bandidos shoot us in the Joe off that lumber wagon.
2: Hey, they will unless we can draw their fire to ourselves, Poncho.
1: To ourselves?
2: Long enough so Senor Joe can drive his lumber away. Down, Poncho, behind the shed. Now, let us fire at the bandidos, Chico. Ah, bueno, Poncho. Let me see if I can pick off the sombrero of that Roscoe Tate hombre.
1: Bueno, Cisco. Old sombrero fly right over his head.
3: Hey, boys, behind that shed. Open up on that blasted shed.
1: Now the bandidos fire us, Cisco.
2: See, and some of those bullets are coming far too close for comfort.
1: Senor Joe, get the wagon turning on down the street now.
2: Now the bandidos are firing at Senor Joe again. Madre mia, he's hit.
1: Well, did not fall out from the lumber wagon, Cisco. He just fall forward.
2: There go the horses. Got into the boat. They are frightened.
1: Santo, they run down the green.
2: See, and there's a bluff at the other end of the street, Poncho. If the horses run over the edge of that bluff, Senor Joe will be killed.
1: Maybe he already dead.
2: That may be, Chico. But I will not believe it until I know for sure.
4: Diablo!
1: Logo, logo!
2: Is it Diablo? We will have to run the gauntlet of their bullets, Poncho.
1: Then we run them.
2: Very well, let's get
1: here. Go, Logo, go now, go, go!

0: Hey, Roscoe.
1: Yeah, what's the matter, Hanson?
0: Look, up along the street. That Cisco Kid and his partner's riding this way at full gallop.
1: By thunder, so they are. Get them, boys, get them! Yeah, come on, get them!
0: They're riding like blue blazers, lying flat in their horses, too.
1: We ain't going to be able to gun them down this way. Come on, boys, up the street. Yeah, come on. We can get him from here. Now!
0: I ain't so sure.
2: Up, Gallop! Ha! Into them! Up, Gallop!
1: Go! Jumper, Jupiter! They're going to ride right over us!
3: Look out!
2: Bueno, Pancho! Bueno!
4: Pancho, it's Pancho. Have the bullwhip.
2: Up, Gallop! Ha!
4: Go, Loco! Go!
1: You all right, Hanson?
0: Yeah, I guess so. Hey. Couple of the boys got knocked galley west, though.
1: Never mind them. We got to get that Cisco Kid, and we're going to get him. Come on, boys. Let's

0: We not reach that lumber wagon in time, Cisco?
1: We must reach it, Pancho. Santos, those horses are running right for the edge of that bluff.
0: Senor Jones, not fall out of the lumber wagons yet.
1: Somehow he became wedged in the driver's seat. But if that load of lumber goes over the edge...
0: Go! We gain on them, Cisco.
1: See, Pancho, the only way we can save Senor Joe is to tow those horses from the edge of the bluff.
0: But that dangerous, Cisco. Have to ride between the runaway horses and the edge of the bluff.
1: Yeah, that is the only way. Yeah, up, get ha!
0: Look out, Cisco. Horses crowd them over the edge.
1: Not if I can help it, they will not, Pancho. Yeah, back there, back.
0: It's close to the edge. Close, high!
1: Yeah! Into them, Diablo. Yeah, help them. Now if I can jump to the back of one of those horses. Come on, Diablo. Bueno. Steady, Diablo. Up.
0: Ah. Now you got it, Cisco.
1: Not going to be easy to bring them to a stop, though, Pancho. These horses have hard mouths. Hurry, ho, ho.
0: Look out, Cisco. Load of lumber loose. A load of lumber spill over any minute.
1: Hurry, ho, ho. Nothing I can do about that, amigo.
0: Load of lumber spill over. Spill.
2: Santo. All of it spill out.
1: Main thing is, Senor Joe did not fall out.
0: They stop now, Cisco. Very well done, Cisco.
1: Now we will take a look at Senor Joe.
0: Pancho, stand by the heads of these horses. And make sure they're not bolted some more.
1: Senor Joe was wounded by one of those bullets, Pancho. He's unconscious, but I'm certain the wound is not serious.
0: Look, Cisco. Marido's gone.
1: There, you hombres. Stop right where you are.
0: Hey, we better get ready for more trouble, Cisco. Those bandidos look bad.
1: I'm ready for them, Pancho. I'm also just about ready to make a little trouble for myself.
3: Hey, Roscoe, look at that lumber scattered all over the place.
4: Well, what do you know? Somebody's going to have to pick that up.
3: Cisco will be glad to pick it up for you, Roscoe.
4: Sure he will. Hey, Cisco, since you got all that lumber picked up, drive it around to my place and hustle up about it, see?
0: They think that's funny, huh, Cisco?
1: They will not think it's so funny an hour from now. Pancho.
0: Si, Cisco.
1: We will take Senor Joe to the doctor.
0: Uh-huh.
1: Then we are going after that bandido, Rascal.

0: That Cisco kid was sure mad, Hanson.
1: Yeah, plenty mad.
0: Yeah, I could tell that from the look on his face. I sure enjoyed that.
1: Yeah, well, what do you think he'll do?
0: What do you mean, do?
1: Don't you think he'll try to get even for us shooting Joe Dibben?
0: Nah, how's he gonna get even? Just him and his partner, and there's a lot of us. If he's as smart as they say he is, he'll keep away from us.
1: Maybe. But from what I heard about the Cisco kid, he ain't scared of any odds.
0: He'll stay away. Hey, you piano player, strike up some music.
1: What about that load of lumber, Roscoe? You ain't just going to let Cisco have it, are you?
0: No. Later on, soon as it gets dark, we'll go after it. Didn't that lumber look pretty, though? Strung all along the edge of that bluff. It'll take him a powerful long time to get it picked up.
1: Just the same, I'll be glad when Cisco gets out of this town and... Hey, Roscoe.
0: Yeah?
1: Look over towards the door.
0: Hey, it's a Cisco kid and his partner.
1: And the marshal.
2: Well, Señor Marshal, here are your banditos. I do not think any of them will try to draw.
3: I answer that thing so neither.
2: Or perhaps I am wrong. Perhaps someone will try to draw.
0: You're right, Cisco. And that someone is me.
4: Watch him, Cisco.
0: Oh!
5: Sure is mighty good shooting, Cisco. Popping that gun out of his hand.
2: Does anyone else want to draw?
3: Not all speak at once, banditos.
2: Very well. Señor Marshal, you may take over.
5: Well, now, hold on, Cisco. You made a mighty good start here. I'd like to see how you keep on operating. Go ahead.
2: Very well. All of you get your hands up. Reach for the ceiling. Now turn around. Turn your backs to us. Señor Marshal, Pancho, you better take their guns.
3: We take them, Cisco.
5: I swear I don't know what I'm going to do with these hombres, though. Ain't much use trying to keep them prisoners in a tent.
0: Then you just better not arrest us, Marshal.
2: Quieto, Tate. You are going to be arrested. Make no mistake about that. This cafe is one of the few buildings in your town, Señor Marshal. It also has a cellar for storage of goods, has it not?
5: Well, yeah, sure, but it ain't the jail.
2: I think you will have no trouble getting the owner of this cafe to let you have the cellar for a temporary jail. Well, how about it, Señor Cafe owner?
6: Sure, Cisco.
0: Hey, wait a minute. There's nothing legal in this town. You can't arrest us.
5: That's just the point. I don't know if...
2: Remember, Señor Marshal. You, Tate, listen to me. When you stole Señor Joe's lumber, you shot and killed the driver.
0: That's a lie.
5: Oh, no, it ain't, Roscoe. I come across the body where you tried to bury it.
2: See, murder is a crime no honest people will stand for, regardless of organized law. You and your bandidos are going to be locked up here in town for the time being, Tate. Then I will take you to Adobe City to jail.
0: You're coyotes, Cisco. I've a great mind to...
2: You what, hombre?
0: To beat your head off.
2: You may have your chance. Well, come on.
0: You bet I'll... Come on.
3: Cisco, not bad with the bandido long.
2: No longer than I can help, Pancho. Right now, I just want to convince this buzzard that he and his bandidos must pick up all that lumber and load it back on the wagon for Señor Joe.
3: That do it.
2: All right, get up on your feet, Tate. Going to pick up all that lumber?
0: Hi.
2: Quick.
0: Easy, Cisco. We'll pick it up.
2: Load it back on the wagon?
0: Yeah, we'll load it, too.
2: I thought you might be willing to. Let us get that job attended to, Señor Marshal. Then Pancho and I will help you lock these sign winders up if you want us to.
5: Kind of reckon I do want you to, Cisco. Yes, sir. I also reckon something else.
3: Yeah, what that, Señor Marshal? What that, huh?
5: I reckon the law has come to Silver Gulch, as you might say, with a good loud bang.

0: Cisco.
1: Sí, Pancho.
0: Los bandidos all go to the jail, ¿no?
1: Sí, amigo. They all went to jail.
0: Over in Adobe City.
1: Sí. The United States Marshal agreed to honor the wish of the people of Silver Gulch as they expressed that wish in the trial of the bandidos.
0: They expressed that wish, all right, Cisco. They want to hang the bandidos right there.
1: Well, they did get a little bit excited, but Senor Joe calmed them down.
0: Senor Joe, a good hombre, Cisco. Un Pancho glad he get over the wound.
1: Oh, Senor Joe is a fine man, Chico. He's working hard to get that Silver Gulch territory recognized as part of Adobe County. Until it can be a county of its own, perhaps.
0: Man, Pancho hope he got the luck. But that Silver Gulch place, that way out the end of nowhere.
1: Well, that is just about right, Pancho.
0: You know, Silver Gulch reminds Pancho's hometown.
1: Silver Gulch reminds you of your hometown, Chico?
0: My hometown, Chico.
1: Well, in what way?
0: Well, because it's so far away from everything.
1: Oh, I did not know your hometown was far away from everything.
0: Oh, si, Chico. Oh, very far away.
1: Well, it is on the railroad.
0: Si, on the railroad. And they built a depot in Pancho's town.
1: Oh, see, a depot, huh?
0: Uh-huh. And they called that depot Fish Hook.
1: They called the depot Fish Hook?
0: Fish Hook.
1: Well, I do not understand why they would call the depot Fish Hook.
0: Oh, that easy, Cisco.
1: Well, then tell me, why do they call the depot Fish Hook?
0: Because the depot at the end of the line.
2: Oh, Pancho!
0: Oh, Cisco!
2: Up the arm!

0: And that's the Cisco Kid with the Law in Silver Gulch, starring Jack Mather and Harry Lang. And that was program 369 in the series from February 8th, 1955. Hope you enjoyed that. Time for Sarah Knight Adamson and her Backstage Pass.
1: Hi, Carl, and hello to all of our listeners out there. I'm Sarah Knight Adamson, your national film and TV critic for Hollywood 360 Radio Network. I'm going to review two films, one for kids and one for adults. The Super Mario Galaxy is an animated movie that is filling theaters. Oh, and it's lots of fun for kids. The Nintendo Mario video game franchise is the basis for the film. It's also the sequel to the Super Mario Brothers movie. Oh, and that came out in 2023.
2: There's a huge universe out there. With a lot of galaxies.
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1: Documentary movie Lauren, rated 14 years and older, is based on Lauren Michaels, who is the producer, director, and creator of the long-standing TV show Saturday Night Live. Lauren is also directed by one of my favorite documentary filmmakers, Morgan Neville. He won an Academy Award this year for Best Documentary. You'll see an up-close and personal look at the making of SNL. Lauren is also playing in theaters.
6: He has this man behind the curtain, mystique about him. I don't know Lauren the way Alec Baldwin knows Lauren. I've never stood in the ocean with Lauren.
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0: In our next hour, it's a 1946 detective episode of The Man from Homicide, starring Dan Dyrie. But first, Lisa Wolf Dillon is our lyricist for Learning the Lyrics. Lisa will read popular song lyrics. I'll try to guess the name of the songs while you play along at home. Right, Lisa?
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12: Hello, everyone. I'm Carl Amari, and this is Hollywood 360, the radio show that presents all things entertainment, including trivia contests and games, movie reviews, celebrity interviews, showbiz news, and classic radio shows. My co-host is the tantalizing Lisa Wolf. In this hour, Dan Duryea stars as Lieutenant Lou Dana, the man from Homicide from 1951. But first, Lisa Wolf Dillon is our lyricist for Learning the Lyrics. Lisa will read popular song lyrics. I'll try to guess the name of the songs while you play along at home. Right, Lisa?
22: You've got it, Carl. We are on the letter E.
12: E.
22: E. E for...
12: Yeah, E for eccentric.
22: Eccentric is good. Mm-hmm. Mike, what do you think?
23: You know, I don't remember how any of these songs sound like, so
22: really?
23: I'm going to say Carl gets none of them.
12: None.
22: Interesting. Okay, well...
23: I don't know if that's going to be true, but...
22: Right. Wow. Mike, you definitely know the middle song.
12: I don't think you've ever said I'm not going to get any of them. This is the first
22: time.
12: Okay,
22: I think you're going to recognize all of them as soon as we get to them.
23: I know all of these because I heard them earlier this week.
22: Right,
23: and
22: but they're just not
23: I just don't remember
22: right
23: what
22: now.
23: They sound like right now.
22: Well, so, Carl,
12: yeah?
22: Before we
12: you can
22: start.
12: You call me King if you want.
22: I could.
12: Yeah.
22: But I won't.
12: All right.
22: So let me get a score now before we start these songs.
12: All right, You're 9:15.
22: Okay, so I'm doing really well.
12: You called me King once.
22: Well,
12: and even though you didn't mean it,
22: yeah,
12: it got you into the 900s.
22: A little sarcastic.
12: It got you into the 900s.
22: All right, fair enough.
12: Because I don't care if
22: you don't care if the sarcasm.
12: No, I don't.
22: All right, well, I really like all three of these songs.
12: Okay.
22: So if you feel the same way, we'll hope it goes up.
12: You might have you might have a really good score.
22: Let's see how it goes.
12: Especially if you throw
22: I'm not saying you're going to get all of these.
12: You're the king in there if you throw that in there.
22: I think you're only going to get one, the middle one, the second one. But let's see. I still think you know and like all these songs.
12: Okay.
22: Okay.
12: Let's try it.
22: I was tired of my lady. We'd been together too long. Like a,
12: I said that.
22: There you go.
12: I said that
22: and
12: a few times.
22: And that is Carl's mantra.
12: A few times in my life.
22: Like a worn-out recording of a favorite song.
12: Huh.
22: So while she lay there sleeping, I read the paper.
12: Boy, this is like my life story.
22: Life, right?
12: My life story.
22: I read you're not going to read the paper in bed. And in the personal columns.
12: Well, that's because I can't read.
22: I know. This was the letter I read.
12: Uh-huh.
22: If you like pina coladas.
12: If you like pina colada.
22: Getting caught in the rain.
12: Getting caught in the rain.
22: If you're not into yoga.
12: If you're not into yoga.
22: If you have half a brain.
12: Have half a brain.
22: If you like making love at midnight.
12: Make love at midnight.
22: In the dunes on the Cape.
12: The dunes on the Cape.
22: Then I'm the love that you've looked for. Write to me and...
12: Escape?
22: Yes.
12: Is that it?
22: Yes.
12: Are you kidding me?
22: No.
12: I was tired of my
22: lady.
12: We've been together too long.
22: You know this song, right?
12: Like a worn out recording.
22: Right?
12: Who sings it?
22: This is Rupert Holmes.
12: Oh.
22: So while she lay there sleeping, it's cool.
12: I read the paper in bed. And in the personal columns, there was this letter I read. If you like pina coladas.
22: Do you like it?
12: And getting caught in the rain. Yes.
22: Good.

0: can't escape.
1: Wow.
2: It's a great, right?
1: I got it.
2: You did.
0: Woo.
2: I like this.
0: Yeah,
2: I don't
0: baby.
2: Think I've ever played this song
1: no, you
2: on
1: never
2: this
1: have.
2: Show, and I went for it.
1: And but you know what?
2: So
1: I do like pina coladas. Did you know that?
2: And getting caught in the rain?
1: Not so much that.
2: Okay.
1: But, like, when I go out, and if I have a taste for, like, alcohol, which yeah. is very rare,
2: yes.
1: I'll order a pina colada.
2: It's a festive
1: yeah, I like
2: social
1: it.
2: Type of drink.
1: Yeah.
2: Good.
1: Mm-hmm.
2: All right. Well, this next one is the one I think you will
1: so
2: get.
1: So, Mike,
2: for
1: I,
2: sure.
1: I proved you wrong there, buddy. I got one right.
0: Yes, you did. Yes, you did.
2: All right. Ooh, I need your love, babe.
1: Ooh, guess, I need your love, babe.
2: Yep. Guess you know it's true. Hope you need my love, babe, just like I need you.
1: Mm-hmm.
2: Hold me. Love me.
1: Hold me. Love me.
2: Hold me.
1: Love me. Is this the Beatles?
2: I ain't got yeah. nothing but love, babe. And the next line.
1: I ain't got nothing but love, babe.
2: And then that's the title right there. Oh, come on. You know this.
1: I ain't got nothing but love, babe.
2: Listen, hold me.
1: Every day.
2: Love,
1: every day?
2: No. Hold me. Love me. Hold me.
1: Hold me. Love me.
2: I ain't got nothing but love.
1: 8 days a week.
2: There it is.
1: 8 days a week.
2: Kind of locked into that one.

0: close.
1: I'm two for two, Mikey.
2: I think you might get the last one,
3: whoa,
2: too.
3: Whoa.
2: Oh, do you like this song?
1: Yeah.
2: Okay, two so far that you like.
1: Man.
2: This is a really good song, too.
1: Right?
2: Okay, and I don't think we've played it much on
1: here. If I get this right, will you call me the king?
2: Oh, I
1: can't. Because that'd be three in a row.
2: It would be, but I just can't do that for you.
1: All right. Okay,
2: yeah.
1: Go ahead.
2: Okay.
1: Mm-hmm.
2: Close your eyes, give me your hand, darling.
1: Close your eyes, give me
2: your hand. Do you feel my heart beating? Do you understand? Do you feel the same? Am I only dreaming? Is this burning?
1: Hmm.
2: I believe it's meant to be, darling. I watch you when you are sleeping. You belong with me. Do you feel the same? Am I only dreaming? Or is this burning?
1: I'm chirp, chirp, chirping over
2: really?
1: Here. Can't you help me out a little?
2: Say my name. Sun shines through the rain. A whole life.
1: Mm.
2: So lonely. Mm-hmm. And then come ease the pain. Listen, I don't want to lose this feeling. Mm. Oh.
1: Mm.
2: Don't know it?
1: No.
2: It's a great song.
1: I don't know it.
2: Let's listen.
1: Okay. That's soupy. I knew it was going to be a soupy song. Mike, this is, you can't get any soupier than this.
2: Why don't you just listen to it for a second?
1: It's like,
2: and not this, be so critical.
1: You can't be soupier than this.
2: That's incorrect.
1: Oh,
2: I
1: my
2: could,
1: goodness.
2: I could play, oh, there's so many. I
3: Mike. Did you give the title yet? Do you know the title?
1: I don't even know it. I don't even care to know it. It's too soupy.
2: Just
1: I don't
2: for
1: even,
2: that,
1: I don't
2: I'm
1: even
2: not
1: going to
2: say the title.
1: No, the listeners want to know.
2: It's the Bangles, and it's called Eternal Flame.
1: Never even heard of
2: Come
1: it.
2: Come on.
1: Never heard of it. I don't know it. I've never heard of it.
2: You don't know this song from the Bangles?
1: I've never. I honestly don't think I've ever heard this song.
3: You've heard this song.
1: And it's very soupy and soupy.
2: You know what?
1: Soupy.
2: You're just narrow, Mike.
1: You know what? In fact, I'm going to dub this Campbell's Soup. It's so soupy.
3: So I'm curious to know how many points got lost.
1: Oh, well, she lost 30.
2: Wait a second. But I got two great songs. You only don't like one song.
1: Did you hear what I said? I'm going to call it Campbell's Soup.
2: I heard you. I just didn't laugh.
1: I don't know if you heard me or not.
2: Oh, I did. I just let it go.
1: I want to make sure you heard me.
2: Oh, I heard you. I listen when you talk.
1: I mean, like...
3: What?
1: Like, really?
3: What? What?
2: You are from a different
1: world. We both said world at the same time.
2: World.
1: This is scary.
2: It is scary.
1: It's scary that we said the same word.
2: I know.
1: Because
2: it's truth.
1: Oh, my God.
2: All right. Well, you
1: dumb
2: still
1: song.
2: Enjoy... It's actually a cool song.
1: Okay. Well...
2: All right.
1: You're still in the 900s, just barely.
2: I think so. All right.
1: 904.
2: Fair deal.
1: 904. All right, more of Hollywood 360. We're going to tune in to the man from Homicide. Stick around.
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1: 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All right, are you ready for the man from Homicide, Lisa?
2: Yes.
1: We haven't played too many of these. Good series, good detective series. Charles McGraw starred as Lieutenant Lou Dana of the Homicide Division, but by the second episode, McGraw was replaced by film actor Dan Duryea. So he played one episode, and then Dan Duryea came in. He was great. It ran one season in 1950 as a summer replacement for Inner Sanctum on ABC. Lieutenant Dana was a man with a reputation for playing rough and often apprehending killers single-handedly and at great personal peril. He would usually get hit over the head a couple of times, you know. It was produced and directed by Helen Mack of Let's Pretend fame and Dwight Houser. Casts included Joan Banks, Larry Dobkin, Lamont Johnson, Arthur Q. Bryant. Writers included Louis Vittes and Dick Powell, but not the same Dick Powell that played Richard Diamond. This is the man from Homicide called Old Man Kelso. Old Man Kelso from July 16th, 1951. Dan Duryea starring now in The Man from Homicide.
0: The Man from Homicide. According to Webster's Dictionary, homicide is the killing of one human being by another. According to Lieutenant Lou Dana,
6: it's the beginning of a dirty, dangerous job that doesn't end until the killer is found. I don't like killers.

Every week at this time, the American Broadcasting Company brings you transcribed the star of stage and screen, Dan Duryea, as Lieutenant...

0: Most men spend their lives building walls around themselves. Money, social position, land. And the man with many walls may seem to be different from the man who sells pencils on the corner. But sudden death knows no walls. And when they look into its face, all men are pretty much alike. I know. What's up, Inspector?
1: Something hot, Lou. Just took a call from old man Kelso. He's scared. Scared to death, Lou.
0: What's he got to be scared of? Falling off his money?
1: Claims someone is threatening to kill him.
0: Stick a gum, Inspector?
1: Huh? Oh, no, no, no. He asked for you, Lou. Right away.
0: Yeah.
1: Well, you better get on it, Lou.
0: Inspector, what happens if we get a call from a fruit peddler who thinks someone is trying to kill him?
1: Oh, I know, Lou. I know.
0: We ignore it 9 chances out of 10. Why is this so different?
1: He sounded really scared, Lou, for one reason. And, well, you know the other.
0: $9 million. And I bet he can't sleep nights thinking how to make it 10.
1: Better get out there, Lou.
0: Sure, sure. I'll go out and hold Kelso's hand, and maybe some of what he's got will rub off on me. The Kelso butler and I exchanged chilled greetings before he consented to guide me to Mr. Kelso's room. The 50-cent tour through a mausoleum. He announced me, left, and I was face to face with $9 million.
2: Come in, Lieutenant Dana, come in. Sit down. Sit down. Thank you for coming so promptly, Dana. I won't forget it. I still have one or two friends left, you know. I won't forget it.
0: Somebody's been threatening you, Mr. Kelso?
2: Yes, he's been threatening me. Tell me a better word for it, Dana. Tell me a better word for it when a man announces openly, brazenly, over a period of weeks, that he intends to kill me.
0: All right, Mr. Kelso. What's his name?
2: There will be no publicity concerning this, Dana.
0: Not unless he carries out his threat.
2: What? Oh, yes. Well, his name is Farley, Dana. Stephen Farley. The name should be familiar to you.
0: Vaguely. Small-time hood, I think. I haven't heard anything of him in a couple of years.
2: Small wonder. I've been supporting him lavishly.
0: Any particular reason?
2: Farley has a sister, Vivian, formerly a singer.
0: Oh, I remember now. And Vivian is...
2: Mrs. Kelso. We were married quietly 2 years ago.
0: Lucky you. I remember.
2: It's because of Vivian that I haven't gone to the police before now. But, he means it, Dana. He means to kill me.
0: All right, if he made threats, we'll pull him in.
2: I'm afraid it's not quite that easy. He has not openly promised murder in front of witnesses. He's too clever for that.
0: What has he done?
2: To me, he has implied repeatedly that I must be suffering, that death will be such a happy relief, that while Vivian and he will hate to see me go... They're willing to face it for my sake. He goes on like that repeatedly.
0: Mr. Kelso, I'm from the homicide squad. If you got a nasty brother-in-law, I'm sorry for you. But sympathy is about all I can give you.
2: Lieutenant Dana, no, wait. What do you call this, if not overt evidence of intent to murder? 2 days ago, Farley took...

0: When
1: I'll look into it, Mr. Kelso. Where's Stephen Farley living?
0: Gramercy Apartments on South Garden. I've maintained a residence for him, supported him, given him a car, and now...
1: I'll look into it. Your wife around, Mr. Kelso?
0: I believe Vivian is in the pool, right?
1: I'll find her.
0: What have I worked for all my life? What security have I obtained? What...
1: Mr. Kelso, tell me. What's it like to have $9 million?
0: It's not what you'd expect, Tina. It's not what you'd expect at all.
1: Mr. Kelso was shivering in the warmth of the day as I left him. And on guard outside his door was an empty suit of armor with a spear. A multimillionaire defended only by a tin soldier. I found the pool, and arching off the board in a front jackknife was Vivian. I wanted her to come up and out of the water fast so I could see if it was true.
2: Hi.
1: It was.
2: Oh, water's wonderful today. You want to join us?
1: Almost any other time, Mrs. Kelso. Lieutenant Lou Dana, Homicide Squad.
2: Oh, you're looking for my husband, Lieutenant Dana?
1: I've seen him.
2: Didn't believe him, I hope. Oh, this is Gordon Elliott, my husband's business manager.
3: Oh, how are you, Dana? Excuse my wet hand.
1: Sure. Just don't drip on my suit.
3: Dana, believe me, I'm sorry you had this trip out here for nothing. I try to stop Mr. Kelso from phoning the police.
1: It's all right. I don't mind.
2: Gordon was just going to dress and go into town unless you want him for anything, Lieutenant.
1: I guess you can take care of everything, Mrs. Kelso. So long, Elliot.
3: Bye, Dana. See you at dinner, Vivian. Huh?
2: Right, Gordon. Gordon's got a wonderful tan, hasn't he?
1: He must go over the books under a sun lamp.
2: The bitter Lieutenant Dana. I've heard of you.
1: What about your husband, Mrs. Kelso? And your brother?
2: Sit down, Lieutenant. Oh, no, that one's wet over here. I'll stretch out if you don't mind.
1: I'd be silly if I did mind.
2: Thank you. You didn't take my husband seriously, did you, Lieutenant?
1: He seemed pretty serious about it.
2: He did. Well, you know how it is with someone that old.
1: No. How is it?
2: Would you like to rub some sun oil on my back?
1: I'd love to, but I won't. What about your brother? Anything to it?
2: Steve's not very much good. Never could take care of himself. He's one of the reasons I married Franklin.
1: What are the others?
2: Obvious.
1: I like the reasons why he married you better.
2: Well, I got a response.
1: And there's nothing in your brother's threats?
2: No, I'm sure of it.
1: Maybe I better ask brother.
2: And then are you coming back and rub my back?
1: There won't be much sun by then.
2: Well?
1: I know the pay is good, being Mrs. Franklin Kelso. But tell me, is it hard work?
2: If I told you, Dana, would you... No, you wouldn't.
1: Oh, I guess I wouldn't. Goodbye, Mrs. Kelso.
4: Yeah?
1: You should remember me, Farley.
4: I do. You worked me over about 3 years ago. You didn't get anything out of me, Dana.
1: Well, maybe I'll have more luck the next time. Can I come in, or should we talk for your neighbors?
4: You can come in, Dana.
1: Nice apartment.
4: Thanks.
1: I know your decorator. He does calendars for pool rooms.
4: Yeah, same old Dana, same jokes. Sit down. Drink?
1: Not with you. Old man Kelso says you've been shooting off your mouth about killing him, Farley.
4: Yeah, he's in his second childhood.
1: I saw his second childhood. She says there's nothing to it either.
4: Then why bother me?
1: How about that house you took an option on?
4: I've been looking for a place, yeah.
1: What's with the yacht?
4: Nothing serious.
1: Nothing serious. Come here, punk.
4: Lay off me, Dana.
1: This smells like a game, and I don't like anybody playing games with me. In particular, a cheap hood living off his sister. Here's a string around your finger to remind you.
4: I don't have to take that anymore, Dana.
1: Then don't.

0: reach in your pockets when I talk to you. What your sister married don't build you up with me at all, Farley.
1: If you didn't have that badge, you wouldn't be so easy with your hands, tough guy.
0: If I'm tough, it's because crime and guys like you have made me tough. I don't like your apartment, Farley. Don't give me any cause to come back. I thought it over on the way back to the station, and I didn't like it. The deal was giving forth a very ripe odor, but I couldn't localize it. The inspector shared the same headache.
2: I don't know, Lou. Use your own judgment, I guess. What do you think?
0: I don't know either. We haven't got enough to be sure. I guess we better put a tail on Farley for a few days.
2: All right. Take Metzger for it.
0: Okay, I'll send him out.
2: And don't take any chances on a thing like this, Lou. Kelso's a big man. If he gets knocked off, we're not going to look good.
0: We'll look a lot better than Kelso.
2: Very comforting.
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24: 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You will absolutely love it. We're listening to The Man from Homicide, starring Dan Duryea. He was born in White Plains, New York in 1907. Duryea was an actor in radio, TV, and films known primarily for portraying villains because he had a tough, gruff voice. He had a long career in a variety of leading and secondary roles. He co-starred opposite Gary Cooper in three films, Ball of Fire, Pride of the Yankees, and Along Came Jones. He also co-starred with James Stewart in three films, Winchester 73, Thunder Bay, and Night Passage. On radio, he played Lieutenant Lou Dana in The Man from Homicide. On TV, he played the lead character in China Smith, The New Adventures of China Smith, a detective series. In 1959, he appeared as the alcoholic gunfighter in the Twilight Zone TV episode of Mr. Denton on Doomsday. Give you a nice visual of him if you want to watch that episode. Dan Duryea, starring as the man from Homicide. This is called Old Man Kelso, July 16th, 1951. Here's the conclusion.
0: I sent Metzger out to stay with Farley and tried to forget about the Kelso family. The old man was easy, but at midnight that night in my room, I was still having trouble with Vivian. Yeah? Oh, Metzger. You what? You lost Farley? How long ago? 2 hours. Well, why didn't you call me before, you... All right. No. Go on into the station, if you can find us. I'll go out to the Kelso place. And Metzger, great work. It was almost 1 when I pulled into the long driveway, and it took a lot of banging on the door to bang up the butler. This time I didn't wait for the guide service, but took off for Kelso's room alone. Did I mention that Kelso's room was an overnight hike from the front entrance? Well, it was, and I didn't encounter any other settlers along the way. I paused outside the door of the man guarded by a tin suit of armor. Something was missing from the empty soldier, but I couldn't place it. Mr. Kelso? Are you awake, Mr. Kelso? Mr. Kelso? All the lights were on in the room, and Mr. Kelso was in bed. Then I knew what was missing from the tin soldier outside. It was the spear. Sticking straight up in the air, it was pinning Kelso to the bed. And his $9 million life had run out in a thin red trickle.
11: Technicians all through upstairs, Lou?
0: Just about, Inspector. They got some very pretty pictures, but not much else.
11: No prints on the murder weapon?
0: Too smeared to be any good for anything. Get anything out of the butler?
11: Says he was in a clinch with the maid all evening.
0: Did you check?
11: Yeah, she says yes. Must want to hold her job pretty bad to be in a clinch with him.
0: Yeah, like necking a quick-frozen salmon. Mrs. Kelso and Elliot show up yet?
11: No, not yet. Butler said they went out about 10.
0: And the murder was around midnight. How about little brother, Farley?
11: Well, nothing on him yet. We got out a broadcast on him. Should hear something if he hasn't skipped. Looks open and shut against him.
0: Sure. Open and shut. Open and shut.
11: Now, don't make things complicated, Lou. I'm going upstairs.
0: I'll wait for you. It's not so pretty, I want to go back. I prowled around downstairs. The library with the expensive first editions that Kelso had never read and never would. The dining hall with the Italian masters on the walls that Kelso had never really seen and never would. The whole huge place for entertaining the friends he had never really had and never would. Then I heard someone at the front entrance.
12: Hello? Who's here?
13: What's happened?
0: How are you, Elliot?
13: Oh, Lieutenant.
0: Damon. Mrs. Kelso? Have a bright and gay evening?
14: We saw the police cars outside. What's wrong?
0: One thing at a time. There's nothing wrong that you can do anything about. Care to tell me where you both were this evening?
13: Oh, of course not. We went to a drive-in movie. Mr. Kelso didn't feel up to it, so I took Vivian.
0: And how long were you there, Elliot?
13: Why, it was a little after 10 when we got there, and after 12 when we left. Isn't that about it, Vivian?
14: Yes. What is this, Dana?
0: Somebody saw you when you drove in and when you left?
13: I think so, yes.
0: The movie is close to here?
13: Fairly close.
0: Walking distance?
14: What is this?
6: You can both give me the plot of the movie?
13: Well, I think so. It was the one about the talking mule. Francis goes to the races. You want a resume?
6: It's after 2 now. You left the movie at 12?
14: We had a few drinks.
6: And people saw you having the drink?
14: Yes.
13: Look, Dana...
6: I imagine you both can hazard a guess as to what this concerns.
14: My husband?
6: Somebody threw him a spear. He caught it. You're now the sole possessor of $9 million.
14: So he did do it.
6: Who did do what?
14: Nobody.
6: You'd have trouble convincing the late Mr. Kelso.
14: Can I see him?
6: He's not very nice to look at. How bad do you want to see him?
14: Not very.
13: Dana, can I take her into the study?
6: Well, if that's the best place you can think of, go ahead.
13: Come on, Vivian.
6: Mrs. Kelso.
14: What, Dana?
6: This new job, managing $9 million... It may be tougher than the last one.
14: It's possible. But, Dana, don't let it keep you up nights.
6: I was standing there wondering how it'd be to have Vivian Kelso keep me up nights when someone came down the stairs on very flat feet. Inspector Eddie Sherman.
11: I got something, Lou.
6: What?
11: One of the prowl cars outside just picked up a flash. They grabbed Steve Farley trying to get on a bus for out of town.
6: That's handy. Makes you look good, Inspector.
11: Yeah. But Lou, if it ever gets out that Farley ventilated his brother-in-law after Kelso asked us for protection...
6: I was just given some sound advice.
11: Yeah?
6: Don't let it keep you up nights. Let's go.
11: That's not much of a story, Farley.
7: That's all the story I got for now.
6: That you don't remember anything from 10 last night until they picked you up getting on a bus 4 hours later.
7: That's it, Dana.
11: Oh.
6: And you're happy about your prospects. Inspector, take the boys out and give me some time alone with them, huh?
11: Well, I don't know, Lou. There's going to be some expensive lawyers in this case.
6: Just quiet conversation, Inspector.
7: I'm warning you, Inspector. Dana's stuff don't go with me anymore. You're not fooling with some kid. I know my...
11: Shut up! All right, come on, boys. Oh, Lou, quiet conversation.
6: You don't remember anything.
7: I told you, Dana, and if you think that you can... What are you going to do?
6: Quiet conversation. Reminiscence. I knew a real smart head a few years back got picked up on a murder rap. He was innocent, had an airtight alibi, but he waited until his trial to spring it.
7: What happened?
6: In the meantime, his alibi got hit by a car. They burned the real smart head.
7: What's that got to do with me?
6: Another case. Real shrewd operator went on trial for a murder his partner committed. Just to throw the cops so far off the trail they'd never catch up. He had an airtight alibi, too.
7: What happened?
6: His partner shot the alibi. The shrewd operator got 10,000 volts.
7: Gosh, I guess you think you're scaring me.
6: You're pretty stupid if I'm not.
7: Now listen, Dana, I told you that...
6: Come on, talk! Where were you tonight? If you got an alibi, spill it. You're 10,000 miles out on a limb, Buster. What happens when it gets sawed off?
7: Please let me alone, Dana. Let me think.
6: Let you think? That could be days. Where were you tonight?
7: All right. Just let go of me.
6: Give.
7: I was in a Turkish bath tonight from 10 to around 1. The guy that owns it left town right after. He's coming back for the trial.
6: Yeah. Yeah, I thought so. Yeah.
7: But what are you going to do with me?
6: Bait a trap.
11: Oh, Lou.
6: Yeah, Inspector?
11: The Kelso lawyer is on the phone. Wants to know what the charge is on Farley.
6: Tell him no charge. We're sending him home.
8: Lou!
6: Tell him, will you, Inspector? I'll give you the reasons in a minute.
8: You know what you're doing, Lou?
6: I think so, Inspector. I think so. I got a nose for these things.
0: Inspector Sherman took some more persuading. But in the end, we let Steve Farley go home. I figured to give him a half an hour and then go after him. I did. But when I got to Farley's place at the Gramercy, I'd figured it too close. I got to Farley's door fast and put my shoulder to it. That was my mistake.
14: Oh.
0: The gun butt didn't catch me square, and I've got a hard head. I went down, but not out. There was no hurry. I knew where I could find the one that slugged me. I crawled over on the floor to Steve Farley. There was no hurry about him at all. He was dead. It was around 4 when I arrived for the third time at the Kelso place. It was quiet. There were a couple of crickets outside, and they were the only ones who felt like singing. I could see light through the front window, but somebody heard me coming. The lights went off as I got to the door. I gave it the shoulder treatment. I did what I was trained to do, dropped to the floor and shot back. Then I got up and found the light switch.
14: You're late, Ludina.
0: How is it? Bad?
14: As bad as he could make it. Don't let him get away, don't.
0: I'll be right back. I'll call a doctor as soon as I get him.
14: Don't bother, just get him.
0: I'll get him. I was outside, and on the broad lawn there was no place for a murderer to hide. Then I heard something. Old man Kelso had a huge aviary at one corner of the house. Something had disturbed the birds.
6: Elliot? Not a very good place to hide, Elliot. Too noisy. There's no home for a killer, Elliot. Not even in a cage. Come on out.
9: Come in and get me.
6: Sure. Only I haven't got much time, Elliot. There's a girl needs a doctor because you shot holes in her. That wasn't very smart, Elliot. You must be about out of bullets. Try again. No bullets? I've still got plenty. And there's no one I'd rather use them on. Have one. Close? Maybe I can do better. Now I've got the range. I think this one has your name on it, Elliot.
9: No, don't shoot, Dan. I'm coming out.
6: I changed my mind. I like it better this way, Elliot. I want you to know what Kelso felt like, and Farley, and Vivian. Hold still, Elliot.
9: No, don't, Dana, don't!
6: You're not going anyplace. You should have stuck to bookkeeping, Elliot. It suits you better. And that'll keep you quiet till I get back. I know. I wouldn't want to share the same cage with him either.
0: There was a chill in the night air as I walked back into the house. To the beautiful widow, the beautiful heiress who was bleeding red on a white rug. I called the station. Then I bent over her, and she opened her eyes. Vivian?
14: Did you get him?
0: Yes, I got him.
14: You're good at that.
0: That's my trade.
14: Dana.
0: Yes, Vivian?
14: I wonder what my trade was. I never found it, did I?
0: Looking like you do is a trade in itself, Vivian.
14: Maybe. But it's not enough to make a life out of.
0: Take it easy. I've got a doc on the way.
14: I don't think I'll wait. Dana.
0: Yes?
14: How did you know?
0: That it wasn't your brother? Why, I've been through it 1,000 times. That makes a difference.
14: It wasn't so smart.
0: Oh, smart enough. Almost. We bring your brother to trial, he springs an alibi. Acquittal. Then if we come back to you and Elliot, your brother could confess. We couldn't try him over again.
14: But we didn't fool you. Do you believe me, Dana, that I didn't know Elliot was going to shoot Steve?
0: He had to shoot him. When I let Steve go, Elliot knew he'd spill the alibi.
14: Then he had to shoot me, too, when I found out.
0: All right. All right.
14: Dana.
0: Hurt much?
14: No. Dana. Steve's. Steve's not dead. He'll be all right.
0: Vivian, Steve is... He'll be all right.
14: I'm glad. Steve will get the money. Maybe he'll enjoy it.
0: Sure. Sure.
14: I never did. You hear me, Dana? I never did.
0: Vivian. Her face relaxed, and it was a beautiful face, even in death. In the distance, I could hear the wail of the oncoming siren. Late. A lot too late. And everything else was silence. I don't like killers.

0: You have just heard another in a series starring Dan Duryea as...
1: Yes. That's all. Hey, that's what? That's a lot.
2: Come on.
1: A lot of people would pay big bucks for that.
3: That's true.
1: So, call
2: But I got it right.
4: Yeah, baby.
1: You did. It's not named that tune. It was...
3: Can I just say this? Have you seen American Gigolo lately? Have you seen it lately, though?
1: No,
3: I mean, it holds up. It's really a good movie.
1: I saw the movie.
3: Richard Gere is fantastic.
1: Call Me was number one for 6 weeks on the Billboard charts, and a great song by Blondie.
3: Man.
1: So I'm feeling we're ending with a bang here, Carl.
3: You're 948.
1: Woo, I'll take
3: 948,
1: it.
3: 948, Lisa.
1: I'll take it, and I'm out.
3: All right. More of Hollywood 360 after this.
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3: I'm not going to be able to get that song out of my head now. Call Me. As we're driving home, I'm going to be singing it.
1: Call me. Yeah, we'll play it. 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
1: That should be your new motto.
3: Yeah. Call me. All right. Well, next week, it's Mother's Day, Lisa.
1: Yes.
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10: This is The Other Side of Midnight. Week in Review with Walter Sterling.
11: Walter Sterling. Here's a summary of what happened this week on The Other Side of Midnight. It was led off by this incredibly important announcement by the President of the United States.
12: Mr. President, I have two questions for you. First, the topic of space. Do you have an update on the UFO files and what might be, when we're going to be seeing those?
13: Well, I think we're going to be releasing as much as we can in the near future for some reason. And I guess it's just a reason that's been in the minds of people for a long time. That is such, they want to find out about the UFOs and anything having to do with UFO or related material.
11: What happened was that he did release it. It was more of the same. And that was a challenge. Many people, such as Dave Scott, spacedoutradio.com, and Ross Coulthart from News Nation, regular stars on our show, they spend their lives studying UFOs. They spend their lives studying conspiracy theories, finding out ways to get involved with the deep state, the dark state. And they warned, they said, well, I'm not sure it's going to be a lot of stuff. And it was not. And everybody was like, well, you know, we thought there'd be more, and we thought we'd see Dr. Smith, and we thought we'd see, Scotty and Bones and Spock. And that's what people were imagining was going to happen. But the smart ones said, no, it's going to be more of drips and drabs a little bit. And they were all sort of sad. And I'm like, what's wrong with you? For the first time in history of man, the United States government has acknowledged that there are UFOs at all. Doesn't matter if it's a speck on the paper or if it's a giant rocket ship on the moon. It doesn't matter because it's the first time that the United States government allowed themselves to be part of the conversation. And that was a first. It was very big news. And that was a lot of our conversation this week. And then we talked about Tartaria. Tartaria was about the size of China.

0: and every year from 1800 till today, it vanished from maps. There's a belief that Tartaria was a society, a civilization built on free energy. And by the 1800s, free energy, well, we can't have that. Standard Oil didn't want that. They needed to put meters on electricity. And we had Michelle Gibson, an expert on alternative history, explain what happened to Tartaria, what were mud floods. Why is it that in cities like Cleveland, Cincinnati, even in New York, if you go down below street grade, you'll see there are 2- and 3-story building facades. The buildings of today were often built over other buildings, not just the foundation. 2- or 3-story facades. It wasn't just street grade. It wasn't the sinking of the street. These cities were flooded with mud, and they were forced to disappear. And why that is an amazing story that we continue. Plus, you and I talked about Sydney Sweeney. There's never a downside to talking about Sydney
1: Something
0: Sweeney.
1: Something that you are dying to try but haven't tried yet.
2: Ooh, I really want to try kite surfing.
1: Of course you do.
0: Anything you want, Sydney. Whatever you want, kite surfing, we'll get you the kite. What's the significance of Sydney Sweeney? It's a sociological difference that's important, and it's this. Sydney Sweeney, for the first time in a decade, has allowed American men to feel like American men. She knows what she looks like, and she thinks it's fine. And if you want to look at her and acknowledge her for what she looks like, she thinks that's fine. Validating the feelings of men. For the first time in 10 years, it's okay to be a guy. Plus, we have a new favorite comedian, Christina Mariani.
3: I get anxiety, but then I don't do it. I just sit in the anxiety. Does that make sense?
4: Yeah.
3: It's weird. Like, I procrastinate till the very last minute, and I'll feel all the anxiety and like, man, I really should be doing this. And then I lay in bed and I meditate, which is really just me, like, just thinking about what I should be doing.
0: And in the real world, we're coming up on wedding season. Now, wedding season is a particular challenge because the wedding, on average, is now $100,000. There are mortgages taken out just to give a wedding for an average wedding, not one with a lot of water features. This is a tremendous change in our time. But it's at this time that men learn who's in charge. Men have no say. And the faster they learn that in their marriage, they will have a great marriage, not just at the wedding. Forget that. You have no say in that. It's that once the marriage starts, it is very important for a guy to understand that he has no say. She is in charge. And as long as you accept that, and yes, that chair looks fantastic there. The color for the rug, love that. What can I do for you? Because you see, men are never allowed to just sit. We're never allowed to just sit. And we talk about the role of men and the balance of work and family, which does not exist. It is a false goal, we have learned. It is a false goal to imagine that you can balance work and family. Not true. You can't. Either you're going to work a lot more, you're going to spend a lot of time with your family. There's no balance, and there's no memo. When you get married, did you get a memo that said, here's the balance between work and family, and then you know whether or not you're failing or winning? Of course not. But those are the things that we discuss. These are the actual life events that you and I share about and talk about. And Walter Sterling, this is The Other Side of Midnight on the Red Apple Audio Network.

0: How did it go today? See, it's a very tricky holiday because if you're a guy, you've already lost. You've already lost that battle. If you were raised with a Jersey mom like mine.
1: Cake pan? No, no, I have a lot to do today.
2: So what did your parents finally say about last Saturday?
3: The usual. Nothing.
1: Hello, I'm making dessert to help.
2: Mine just blah, blah, blah.
3: Here is your cake pan.
2: Why do they get to realize that we're practically adults responsible for ourselves?
4: And you're going to clean up your baking mess.
1: Cake pan? No, no, I have a lot to do today.
2: So what did your parents finally say about last Saturday?
3: The usual. Nothing.
1: Hello, I'm making dessert to help.
2: Mine just blah, blah, blah.
3: Here is your cake pan.
2: Why do they get to realize that we're practically adults responsible for ourselves?
4: And you're going to clean up your baking mess.
5: Say, ma'am, you seem a little bit worried.
6: My husband's boss is coming for dinner.
5: Oh, and everything has to be just right, eh?
6: I think my menu is right. At least I know my coffee is.
5: You seem pretty positive about the coffee.
6: Well, shouldn't I be?
5: Indeed she should. What a wonderful difference that Flavor Bud flavor makes. And this is Rex Marshall reminding you that only Instant Maxwell House has it. Why, you can actually see the difference even before you taste it. Look, it's not a powder, not a grind, but millions of tiny flavor buds of real coffee, ready to burst instantly into that famous Maxwell House flavor. The best tasting coffee that ever went into your cup. So for coffee that's good to the very last drop, reach for the jar with the stars on top. Instant Maxwell House. What a wonderful difference that Flavor Bud flavor makes.
0: Oh, look at you. Have yourself a cup. It's 9 minutes past the hour, and that's how it used to be. That Maxwell House commercial.
5: Say, ma'am, you seem a little bit worried.
6: My husband's boss is coming for dinner.
0: Well, if your boss... If your husband's boss came for dinner, the mom would probably say, well, tell him to bring something. That's probably what it would be. But let me share with you about my Jersey mom. And maybe even if you didn't grow up in Jersey, you'll be able to relate to this in some way. You ready? Here we go. I grew up in a matriarchy. I get to work. When I'm 20, 21, I go to the big offices in the big cities, and I'm surrounded by people, nasty, mean-looking women, saying things like, women need to be more in charge. And I'm like, no one's arguing. I've never been in a meeting ever with executives ever where anybody said, no, women shouldn't be in charge. How do we make that happen? How do we encourage? How do we grow? I've never seen any objection ever, anywhere. And I've seen it put into action over and over again, but that's not my point. The thing that puzzled me at 2021 was that, what are you talking about? Women are in charge. Aren't they in charge? Where I grew up in Jersey, all the moms were in charge. Dads had zero say. Zero say. Women told men where to sit. Just sit over there. Don't even think about sitting in the living room now. Don't even think about it. Don't sit on that chair. We just got that chair 2 years ago. It's still new. You don't sit there. Men sat in the basement or one part of the TV room. Not the good chair, the other chair, the one that came from the old house, the one that came from when you lived in an apartment. Now he can sit there. Women were in charge when I was growing up. All the moms were in charge. And if you, as a kid, got into trouble, I was a kid, see. And a couple times I got into trouble. I'd have to say it was lowercase trouble. How about you? But it was lowercase trouble. And I got in trouble. And every mom had a power play. Everybody in our neighborhood, each mom knew somebody who was powerful. The Monsignor, the head rabbi, the principal, the superintendent, all of them knew somebody who was powerful. And collectively, they could pool their capabilities, their superpowers, and solve the problem. Now, if there was a dad around, this is what would happen. He might make the mistake of saying, well, you know, maybe I can get a hold of Charlie there, the chief mechanic. Just sit down over there. Don't worry about this. We have this taken care of. And I saw it over and over again. I never saw my father get involved in a social issue, in a domestic challenge. I never saw him get involved with anything, nor did any other father. Now, I did not have a jock dad. I didn't have a dad who knew anything about sports, and therefore I know nothing about sports. I'm not blaming him. I'm just saying I know nothing about sports. What he would do is he'd talk to a couple other guys on the patio and maybe have a beer. No, they wouldn't go out to a bar. They wouldn't go doing anything. The other dads wouldn't do anything. They'd just sit around and stare at each other, waiting for permission to come back in. Tell your father he can come in now. That's about how it went. And this is how it went through every household that I knew of in New Jersey. Maybe it went that way in your house. But the fact is that it was a matriarchy. Moms were in charge, and they all knew something that could solve the problem. Solve the problem. And each mom knew somebody powerful. My mother, the person she knew who was powerful, and I would say the most powerful person in North Jersey, she knew the produce manager at ShopRite. Yes, the produce manager at ShopRite. When we walked into ShopRite, it was like Queen Elizabeth walking in. Oh, Mrs. Sterling, we've been waiting for you. I put this melon aside for you. I know these are very rare Crenshaws, he would say. My mother would kind of look, yeah, that looks pretty good. And they would try to please Mrs. Sterling. Oh, and I've put these cherries aside. I know your family likes the cherries. And they put it aside for Mrs. Sterling. And she knew the produce manager at ShopRite. Therefore, when they were having a party, whenever there needed to be something formal, a catering tray put out, she was in charge of that. If there were a lot of people coming, the other one over there knew the cops would tip them off. Don't bother us about the street. There are going to be a lot of cars. If there was a big problem at school, there was the threat of a kid getting suspended, one of them would know the principal. That's how it worked. When I hear this nonsense about needing more powerful positions for women, it's a moot point. That's all I've ever known. And therefore, I have been gender blind my whole career. I'm happy to say I have been gender blind my whole career. It makes me uniquely capable of raising successful daughters. My daughters, believe me, are in charge. When they say to me in the hospital, do you feel safe at home? No, I don't feel safe at home. I have three daughters and two female cats. Are you crazy? I don't feel safe at home at all. That was how I was raised. And I'm happy to report, just on a factual basis, getting off the wonderful story time, on a factual basis,

0: Isn't that good? This is a historic day, ladies and gentlemen. Not only have we just experienced a weekend where the United States government has revealed the first tranche, and now you finally know how to spell tranche of UFO information, the first tranche of UFO information. My gosh, it is the anniversary of this radio station migrating from music to talk. Music to talk. It was May 10th. And now, shame on me, it's 84 or 83. It was 83 or 84. And coming up, we're going to have a very special person sharing that event with you and me. A person who had a truly unique perspective. At that time, it was very unpopular decision because this radio station was such a legend. WABC in New York was such a legendary music station, and was followed by so many other radio stations in America that the very thought of it changing from music to talk was unheard of. But that decision actually happened in about 1966, not in 1983. It was about 1966. Because that is when the Federal Communications Commission said that AM and FM stations could no longer simulcast. 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That was the law. That was allowed. And then the law changed. And then they could only simulcast 80% of the day, and at some point they couldn't simulcast any of the day. When that happened, and AM and FM programming had to be separated by law, that if you owned an AM station in a city and you owned an FM station in a city, you had to program them separately, could not have the same programming on them, to enhance the value of the FM, to enhance the value of the spectrum, to super serve the city with more radio stations, with more choices. But that night, the night of that announcement, Gene Shepherd, the great monologuist, the man who wrote A Christmas Story. Yeah, that movie. He wrote and narrated A Christmas Story. He had a 45-minute show every night where he just talked. No one will ever know how he did it, but it was a miracle. Every night the man came on, and for 45 minutes he told a story, and it was a freaking miracle. He gets on the air that night, and he talks about the decision, how every AM station has to be separate from every FM station. They have to come up with separate programming. And what he said was the most prescient comment I've ever heard. He said, well, what this means is that one day all the music programming will be on FM because it sounds better, and it can be in stereo. And all the talk programming will be on AM. AM will have the talk shows, and FM will have the music shows. Well, that was really interesting, and that, of course, turned out to be exactly right. What nobody could anticipate was how fast was that going to happen? How fast was it going to happen? It turned out that it took about 10 years, really, till pretty much all the AM music stations stopped, and it was all on FM. And this was one of the first ones to, no, it wasn't. It was in the middle of the pack to go talk. What happened, what that day was like internally is an amazing story. And that's coming up in seconds. Walter Sterling on the Red Apple Audio Network.
1: 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Tax season is here, and this is the tax break of the day.
2: Today's topic is recording non-taxable income correctly.
1: This is the tax break of the day.
2: While the deadline may have passed, some income, such as gifts, inheritances, or certain insurance payouts, is not taxable. Tax preparers ensure it's reported properly when necessary, but not included on taxable income. Incorrectly including or excluding non-taxable income can trigger audits or errors. Proper documentation demonstrates compliance, understanding what counts avoids mistakes, and unnecessary tax payments. Keeping organized records helps support the correct

0: treatment of non-taxable funds. 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
0: 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Proper documentation demonstrates compliance, understanding what counts avoids mistakes and unnecessary tax payments. Keeping organized records helps support the correct treatment of non-taxable funds. Legislative updates can significantly affect eligibility requirements for popular credits. 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
5: 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What happens next? Coming up in moments on Sterling, every damn night.
6: 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Walter Sterling, The Other Side of Midnight, Red Apple Audio Network.
7: Florida's got Scarface in the South, Disney in the Middle, Deliverance in the North, and a whole bunch of beer. 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
8: When there's something on your mind, an open ear is what you'll find. Come on and talk to us.
9: Hello, hello, hello. Hey, I'm gonna share this with you again. When you talk to me, you have to hold down that button. You can't let it up when you're like halfway through, because I only get half a word. You got to hold down the button. You got it? We good? We have a new technician, a new control board operator, a new producer who's really, really good. But the art of pushing down the talk back button and releasing it is something that doesn't come quickly. It requires time. Now, do we have our friend on the phone? That's what I need to hear. I needed to hear, as we were coming out, I needed to hear you shouting, Jay is on the phone. Now, I'd like you to play that jingle again. Can you do that?
8: When there's something on your mind, an open ear is what you'll find. Come on and talk to us, WABC.
9: That was the first thing that America heard out of WABC when it switched from music to talk. Now, Jay Clark was the program director. That was a very different job when Jay Clark was the program director. What I'm going to tell you, if you're in radio, will shock you. It meant he was in charge. It meant he decided when the station would go talk, and he decided who they were going to hire because he was, what was your title, Jay?
10: I think I was the operations manager at that point.
9: that meant you were in charge.
10: Yes.
9: And that meant you had like 90% say as to when it was going to happen and who to hire. Is that about right?
10: Well, I wish I had 90%. It was probably more like 75% because there were some people that were
9: You're missing my point. Stop. You're missing the point. Answer it like a deposition. You were in charge.
10: Yes.
9: Thank you. Today, that would be a different percentage. It would be a different percentage. Jay Clark was the person who put this together first. He was the first program director of WABC as a talk station, and he was brilliant at it. And it was a hard job because he had also been the program director of it as a music station. And he had to transition it from music to talk at a moment in time where that changed the culture of New York. That changed the culture of American radio. It was precedent setting for a station as big as WABC or many others around the country to go from music to talk. First, Jay, the round of reaction, the general round of reaction that you had to deal with in making such a seismic change.
10: Well, I think that, first of all, the people, when we made the change, the people were devastated, you know, the listeners. And I think we called it, or they called it, and frankly, I called it, it was the day the music died, because WABC as a music station was so huge for so many years.
9: And were you threatened? Did the radio industry embrace this change? Did the population of New York think this was a good idea? Did you get any support at all?
10: Well, yes. Management absolutely positively wanted to do this. And they frankly picked the date. They were a little faster at it than I was because they wanted to make sure they could make the ratings book. And so management, ABC management in particular, were very excited about making this change. They saw that the talk radio was going to be kind of on AM, and music radio is going to end up on FM, and they frankly had been beaten a couple of times. So not in Cume, by the way, never in Cume. But because of that, they were number two, and everybody was upset about it. And so they felt that talk was the most important and the easiest way to go. So I had a lot of support from management. I don't think the sales department was terribly happy about it, obviously, because it was a major shift. As far as the people of New York are concerned, I think I can sum it up in one way. I was in a cab with my girlfriend at that point in time, and the guy in the cab was, you know, punching around looking for radio stations, and he hit WABC. This is after the change, and he just said, "Look what they did to my radio station."
9: There it is.
10: You know.
9: So
10: yeah.
9: On May 10th, and was it 1983 or 82?
10: 82.
9: May 10th, 1982 is the anniversary is when WABC in New York switched from music to talk. Do you remember the first lineup, Jay Clark, program director? Do you remember the first lineup that you had on?
10: Yes. We kept Ross and Wilson, who were the morning team, on because they were doing mostly talk anyway. And then it went to Art Athens, who we stole from 1010 Winds. Management in Los Angeles wanted Michael Jackson on in New York, and that was one of the changes that I wasn't jumping up and down about, but we did that. And then we had Art Russ Jr., who we had already started with Talk at Night, followed by Dr. Judith Kuriansky.
9: Right.
10: So it was a good lineup.
9: It was a good lineup. And we're on great radio stations right now like KDKA and KMOX and WGN in Chicago. Now,
10: wow.
9: Jay, I know it's shocking. I'm shocked. there's no accounting for taste. But listen, so Jay Clark was the program director of WABC when it went from music to talk. And what was one of the – was there a surprise or two that you learned about doing talk radio that you had not anticipated? Something that you, after a month or two, you went, oh, I didn't know this. I wish I had known this. Anything like that?
10: Well, the first big surprise is the day we went on the air, Art Athens wasn't feeling terribly good, and he thought he had, you know, just butterflies in his stomach, and he actually had a heart attack.
9: He was okay,
10: but he went on the air and did his shift, not knowing it was a heart attack, and then immediately rushed off to the hospital. We rushed him off. So that was probably the biggest change. As far as the lineup is concerned, I think it worked pretty well given the time, the year that it was on. It was very, very different today. In fact, I watched WABC, and I got to tell you that what's going on now is exactly right for New York City. And like I said, my only complaint, or real complaint, was that Michael Jackson
9: had a British accent, had a phony British accent, and he was in Los Angeles and had a Los Angeles worldview. But as a manager, coming from music to talk, was there anything about running a talk station that you went, whoa, I had no idea about this?
10: Not really, because I had done talk in at WTIC in Hartford. That's
9: but
10: why
9: Hartford
10: they hired
9: doesn't
10: me.
9: Count. That doesn't really count, Hartford.
10: Well, of course not. But as far as these talk people were concerned, we were running Art Russ Jr., Dr. Judy Kuriansky before, because what I was trying to do is move it slowly. And that's not the way ABC felt it should be done. So we just came on, and the personalities were pretty easy compared to the music
9: to management
10: who've been there forever.
9: Yeah, that's never happened before. Now, listen, the thing about ABC as the launching owner and John Katsimatidis as the current owner is very interesting to me, because ABC Inc. was by far the best company to launch a talk station in a major city, because they had had enormous success in San Francisco and Los Angeles, and they had the other element that's critical. The upper management, the guys who had run those stations, were fans. They loved this format, freaking loved it. They knew it in their bones. And today, John Katsimatidis loves this format, knows it in his bones. He does an hour a day during the week. He does a weekend show, and he listens all the time. Before I go on the air, Jay, I get a text, and it says, I'm awake. And he listens. I'm not kidding. And he listens all the time. And the best thing is, he's a fan. If he ever texts me, it's always something to help, truly helpful. Now, what's interesting to from my perspective is that between ABC, a blessed launch owner, and John Katsimatidis, a blessed current owner, in the middle, it wasn't so good. The ownership in the middle, not so good. And they solved most of their problems by cutting costs. The other thing that I learned that you may not have known, because they had success in Los Angeles and San Francisco, they looked at those as business models in terms of how long it was going to take to make a profit. This would never happen today. They believed, I was in the meetings, at ABC Inc., because of Los Angeles and San Francisco, they believed the timeline for profit was 10 years. It would take 10 years for the talk format to make a profit, and that was fine. Now, by the way, it took 11 because of the Yankees, but they were prepared to lose money for 10 freaking years. Never would happen today. Never. In 10 minutes, it wouldn't happen. It was a blessed launch. It has a great owner today. But that was an experience, because all the people you were working for were not only experts in the format, they freaking invented it.
10: That's true, and it had its good points and its difficult points, frankly. But Al Racco was the general manager in San Francisco for them, and they had brought him into New York And he is the one that raised the flag and said, look, we have to do it. As far as that 10 years is concerned, very interesting, because we had done, I said, okay, look, we should do some research on this. And everybody jumped up and down and said, oh, no, no, no. But that research came back late, but it said 10 years. That's what the research said. You're going to lose money for 10 years. And I found it very interesting how on point that particular research was, because it was right. And ABC was ready to do that. They understood it and supported it.
9: Now, Jay Clark, when you were doing it, at what point did you feel, okay, this is going to work? Was there a day, a moment in time, or was it always, I don't know. Because it was new, and it was a new lineup. At some point did you go, man, I think we got it?
10: You know, I don't know if I was that comfortable for the first 6 months, let's say. Because, you know, there was so much talk on the street and in the newspapers. I mean, it was like, what have you done? You know, you've taken New York and stopped the music. Slowly but surely, it started to take hold. And listeners got pretty familiar, if you will, with the lineup. And again, the only major problem that I saw was Afternoon Drive, and it was only because, as you said, Michael Jackson was in L.A. Now, I think one of the reasons they wanted him on was because Ben Hoberman, who was the general manager of KABC, before he stepped up to the next, whatever the next level was, felt very strongly that Michael Jackson would be great. And because of the heavy British accent, I wasn't so sure about that. And I think that the people of New York weren't so sure about that either. I heard people saying, no, I can't understand the guy. What do I, you know, et cetera. And, you know, he's not with us. But other than that, I think that the group as a whole was welcome. But it took, you know, at least 6 months before that even there was even a glimmer. How's that?
9: Jay Clark, the original program director of WABC. I suspect Kevin Roche, the current program director of WABC, is listening. Off the cuff. Top of mind, do you have any advice for Kevin about being a great talk programmer? Because like you, he's a really good talk programmer.
10: I want to tell you something. I watch the ratings numbers in particular. And when he took over and when the current management took over, I said to myself, okay, the owner, he knows New York. He loves New York. He understands New York. I didn't know the current program director or his background, frankly, but I watched the numbers and I'm saying to myself, wow. And then when they kept people like Cousin Brucey, who, you know, is so solid in New York City, I said to myself, you know, these guys really do know what they're doing. And it's proving out. Because the station has been on if you were looking at a scale, doing quite well compared to the arch nemesis of talk back when I was there, WOR.
9: I mean, I don't even know what that is.
10: Yeah, that's right.
9: I don't even know what that is.
10: And you right. shouldn't.
9: No. Now, listen, this is the great Jay Clark.
10: I shouldn't have said it either.
9: No, you should have said it. This is the great Jay Clark. He was the original program director of WABC. The reason it got the foundation and the launch and then the start that it did is because of his hard work. It is an honor. It is a privilege on the anniversary of May 10th, WABC changing from music to talk, that you, Mr. Clark, agreed to come on. And I thank you for being gracious and sharing with us the history of WABC. Walter Sterling at 40 minutes past the hour, 40 minutes past the hour. Do we have our friend Mateus? Is he available? Not yet. All right. Let's see. Well, we can talk to you at 800-848-9222, 800-848-9222 with Walter Sterling. This was a very big weekend. Not only was it Mother's Day, and you didn't do as well as you were supposed to. The challenge of Mother's Day is what? Getting it right. Because when you ask, what do you get? Oh, no, I don't need anything. That means you're dead. And then when you get something, if she goes, oh, that's very nice, you're dead. And if you get another gift and she says, yeah, okay, why don't you put that over there? If she's if she tells you to put the gift somewhere rather than her picking it up and moving it, you're dead. It's a great challenge. I'd like to know how you did. How did you do? How did you do? It can only help other men. I love it when my children expect me to buy the gift. My children expect me to buy the gifts. If I don't say on Saturday at noon, did you get your mother a gift? Did you get your mother a card? Nothing will happen. And they'll all look in the distance, in the middle distance. And I'll go out and have to get the gift. And as you know, you can't go to Dollar Tree and get that card. You have to go to CVS to get the card. You have to get the right card. And it's got to be one of those heavy ones. That's the challenge. That's the challenge. The other thing I want to talk with you about is the amazing thing that happened this week, which was the UFO files. The first tranche of UFO files were released. What does that mean? It means that for the first time in the history, our history, the first time in our history, the U.S. government has admitted that, I'm looking at that screen. What does that say? What? Oh, well, say something to me. It's talk show. It's a talk show. You don't have to type it. Just put them on the air. Mateus Boom Boom in Hollywood. Welcome to the other side of Midnight with Walter Sterling. Hi.
11: Good morning, and a very happy Mother's Day to you. It was quite a story you told us at the beginning of the show about your home life and the mothers in charge. The women were in charge. I mean, it's true. Aren't they always in charge?
9: Women tell men where to sit.
11: And we say yes and thank you. It should
9: the,
11: be.
9: The only time marriages fail, I'm sure of this now that I've been married a while, the only time marriages fail, Mateus, is when men imagine they have say. Men have no say. Here's the division of decisions. Ready?
11: Yeah.
9: You decide the big stuff. You decide how to settle the war in Iran, what to do about Israel, who should be the next candidate for president, and what about redistricting. That's what the guy decides. Women, they decide the unimportant things. Where you're going to live, what you're going to drive, where your kids are going to go to school, what your kids' names will be, where you're going to go for the holidays. There it is. So, men, you decide how to solve the war in Iran. Your wife is going to decide where you're going to live. Balances out. Seems fair to me.
11: And wise. Let me just add that, too. Wise. There'll be peace in your household.
9: Oh, absolutely true. Our good friend, thank you very much for being on the other side of midnight on the Red Apple Audio Network.
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15: 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Following the collapse of Spirit Airlines, JetBlue is expanding their footprint in Florida. 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
26: The Other Side of Midnight.
27: Confessions of a retired NYPD detective.
26: Starring Vic Ferrari.
2: other side of midnight.
3: Hey, Walter. On tonight's episode of Confessions of a Retired Detective, two NYPD detectives from Brooklyn North Narcotics were placed on modified duty, which means they were relieved of their gun and shields, shortly after viral videos show them punching, kicking, and beating Timothy Brown, a home health care aide not involved in any crime, inside a Cobble Hill liquor store. The man was mistakenly targeted during a drug operation. A sergeant was also placed on modified duty. The NYPD disbanded that narcotics module and reassigned six additional detectives, plus a captain and a lieutenant, and launched a broader 90-day review of the narcotics division's policy, tactics, and procedures. I saw the video, and basically what it shows is two detectives in plain clothes come into a liquor store. They attempt to put handcuffs on this individual who was a large man. He's not having it, and it erupts into a Donnybrook inside the liquor store where he's fighting them, they're fighting him, until they finally get him out of control, and there's a lot of spilt liquor on the floor. Now, having worked in the NYPD's narcotics division, I sort of have an insight into this. When you're working a buy and bust operation, you have at least one undercover out on the street with several undercovers following him, and they're called ghosts. The primary undercover will approach an individual. He'll exchange money for narcotics. The undercover steps off, and then the ghosts that are watching the transaction will give the description. Now, sometimes after the individual sells drugs to an undercover cop, the ghost will watch him sell to several other individuals, and then the ghost will transmit to the field team those individuals' description. And then what happens is they're told to move in, and the cops start grabbing people. They place them in handcuffs. Now, after they're placed in handcuffs, you have to have what's called a confirmatory ID. So a lot of times the ghosts that are still kind of hanging out on the scene will go, yep, you got the right guy, or nope, you got the wrong guy. Other times they'll have the individuals in handcuffs look up in the air, and a car will drive by with tinted windows, and the undercovers inside will tell you, yeah, that's the guy, or no, that's not the guy. In this particular case, when the detectives moved in to grab this individual who was not involved in any crime, instead of just saying, okay, what's this all about, they would have handcuffed him, brought him outside, and the undercover would have said, nope, that's not him. They would have filled out what's called a UF-250, and they would have sent the man on his way. Could he have sued the police department? Sure he could, if he wouldn't have gotten any money for it. But what did this guy decide to do? He starts fighting with them. And then it turns into a big brawl where somebody could have seriously got injured or cut. So this case is going to play itself out in the courts. I don't know if these cops are going to be cleared of this in this current environment, but if the guy just would have surrendered, there wouldn't have been this big brawl. So for more behind-the-scenes NYPD stories, be sure to check out my new book, NYPD Behind the Blue Wall of Silence, available on Amazon. I'm retired detective-turned-author Vic Ferrari with Walter Sterling on The Other Side of Midnight.
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9: I love coming to work because I get to rest. Perhaps you have found this to be true as well. Now I'm in broadcast mode, which is slightly different than at-home mode. Takes me a little while on Monday morning to make that shift. Perhaps you too. When I come to work, I'm still in home mode. Now I'm getting into broadcast mode. Slicker, tighter, far more professional, shockingly good. Well, shocking. And I'll get there. Let's you and I talk. 800-848-9222. I am truly amazed and shocked at what I have seen the television networks and the local television stations and the local news do with the UFO story. Buried. It's gone already. As Robert Clotworthy said, this is a history-making event. Forget about what was revealed. Goofy stars, stars of Christmas, guys running with flares through suburban backyards, speed it up. I got it. But it's the first time ever that the United States government has formally acknowledged that there are unidentified flying objects which is a very vulnerable thing for a country like this with our military to admit. What is the admission? The admission is that there are things our military does not know what they are. That's the real admission. That's the vulnerability. We have no idea if they're dangerous, not dangerous. They are admitting they don't know what they are. And releasing that fact to you and me, well, that's a big deal. That's the news at the moment. If you haven't been thrilled with anything that's been shown, okay, that's your business. The revelation is the news. And Representative Tim Burchett talked with John Catsimatidis, and we're gonna play that interview again, because what Tim Burchett says is this is what's going to happen next. This is what's going to come out next, and we're going to hear that in just moments on the Red Apple Audio Network's The Other Side of Midnight.
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34: The South Shore's Morning News, great to have you here. Right now, Megan Weymouth joins us now on the line. She is with us to talk about a very special event that is coming up. It is a pickleball fundraiser and tournament. Play for a purpose, make an impact. This is honor of someone that was very beloved in the community. The proceeds will help the fundraiser, and there is time to sign up now, and that's why Megan Weymouth is with us, in order to get people to sign up early, because this is happening in early June. Is that correct, Megan? Good morning.
35: Good morning. Yes, it's happening at the Boys and Girls Club of Marshfield on June 6th from 8 to noon as a beginner's clinic. So it's more of a family fun day. The splash pad will be open. There's going to be raffles and silent auctions. And then on Sunday, it's for experienced players only. From 8 to 11, it's going to be an intermediate player scramble. And then starting at noon, it's going to be an advanced mixed doubles tournament. And the proceeds will be benefiting 100% the Boys and Girls Club of Marshfield for the Teen Center, the Cancer Can't organization in Duxbury, and Alice's House in Humrock.
7: Okay. Those are who this will benefit. And let's talk about, because this is the first annual Andrew Weymouth Pickleball fundraiser and tournament honoring Andrew and keeping his spirit alive throughout communities. So, Megan, let's talk about Andrew. Tell us about Andrew and who he was and the impact he made.
35: Sure. So Andrew was my husband. He was diagnosed with acute myeloid leukemia back in 2021, and he courageously battled it for the last 3.5 years. And he passed away in July, this past July. So during his treatment, which it came back multiple times, I signed him up for pickleball lessons. He fell in love with it. And then he wound up with Ann Gillespie and a couple of other people in town teaching. And doing multiple clinics and just helping out. And he was just simply a fantastic human being. We have 3 kids. And I just really wanted to have this event in honor of him and to pay back for the community who helped us so greatly.
7: Well, we're very sorry for your loss and for Megan, for your loss of your husband and, of course, your children to lose a dad. You know, I can't imagine how difficult this is for the family. Andrew, I was going to say, well, thank goodness he loved pickleball. I thought we'd go, and Andrew, did he love pickleball? No, he hated it. No, Andrew loved pickleball, and Ann said he was really, really well-loved, and they enjoyed seeing him. So he fell in love, because I've only played once, but a few times I went over it. But as you know, it's addictive.
35: Yes. I mean, it's not my thing, so I would what's called... I would dink with him every once in a while, which is just kind of like hitting it back and forth. But No, he picked it up pretty quickly, and then very quickly he became part of, at 38, 39, part of the senior community. You know, one day after a lesson, he went to the senior center, and he's like, "Have you ever been to the senior center? It's awesome here." And I was like, "Andrew, did you see that statement? Like, no, yeah. I haven't been to the senior center."
7: No, I know. Come on, we're not seniors.
35: Yeah, right.
7: But you know, as you know, the Marshfield Boys and Girls Club is amazing. The senior center. There's so many. Really, these places are really, really nice, and people should take advantage of them, right, Megan?
35: Oh, absolutely. And the Boys and Girls Club, Liz, you know, Belle and Jim Bunnell, like, they've just been absolutely amazing to me and my kids. And my kids were actually at the Boys and Girls Club, my youngest two, when he passed away on July 15th. And they've just been amazing to us. Alice's House, Janet Gibson, she has just, we've used Alice's House multiple times, and it was just a calm for him to go put his feet in the sand and all of us to enjoy. And then the Cancer Can't organization has reached out to us multiple times, helped, donated to us, and they've just been great also. So it's just to pay it forward and to honor him and have a fun time.
7: It's the first annual Andrew Weymouth Pickleball fundraiser and tournament. It is coming up in early June, June 6th and June 7th. And if people do want to sign up, you mentioned, Megan, that was one of the reasons you wanted to come on. We wanted to squeeze you in this week, I know. How do people get signed up? How do they get involved, Megan? Because people listening this morning, they might, you know, they want to say, you know, I want to be a part of this. I want to help out. How do they do that?
35: So there are many posters around with QR codes. I have posted a whole bunch on social media, on Facebook, on the forum. There are, in the newsletters for schools, there's an attachment, and they can just get in touch with the Boys and Girls Club directly also. But there's flyers kind of everywhere. There are, for the Sunday events, limited number of spots, and so they just have to be aware of that. But they just sign on to the Eventbrite link and sign up. There is a fee for both, with 100%, once again, all of the proceeds going to those 3 organizations. The Saturday, June 6th, is just people don't have to register. There is a QR code just to kind of give me an idea for food and a little bit more planning, but that's really open and welcome for all. to come, you know, see what it's about. There's going to be beginner clinics, and then the splash pad, they're opening. And it's just to have fun and just laugh and remember him and have a great time.
34: Well, we do want to make sure that his memory stays alive. In the poster that you sent over, I see him was he a Star Wars fan? I see him doing a sort of a Yoda. Did he love Star Wars?
35: He liked Star Wars some, but this was actually a friend, Sean Walsh, who worked with him at Whole Foods and is a great friend, drew this of him. So the original picture was him kind of in a Zen position on a river in New Hampshire. We went actually with the Dear Jack Foundation, another cancer organization, and they paid for us to go to New Hampshire. And so this was him just kind of zenning out on a rock in the middle of a river.
34: Boy, well, what an amazing young man he was, and we're going to keep his memory alive. And again, we're so sorry for your loss. I understand that really a love story, I guess, that began for you guys in high school. And,
35: yes.
34: You know, three children, the legacy, his three kids, you know, will live on. And, of course, through you, Megan, with this fundraiser. So let's get it packed out and have a positive day in Andrew Weymouth's memory. So get involved. Saturday, June 6th, Sunday, June 7th, pickleball, Marshfield Boys and Girls Club. Megan, thank you for coming on the program today.
35: Thanks, Rob.
34: Absolutely. Take care. We'll talk again more about this event soon as we get closer to it. David Snell over at Act Smart IT in Wareham. David, good morning.
12: Good morning, Rob. Good morning, Anthony.
13: Good morning.
34: All right. So here we are, David. And as we talked about, we're living in some very interesting times. Okay. So this is a topic here about, information about your identity and how to confirm it, right?
12: Exactly. Major companies around the world are trying to find ways to confirm identity just to prove who you are, perhaps to prove what age you are, so on and so forth. And Sam Altman, the developer of OpenAI, ChatGPT, thinks he's come up with a way to do that.
34: Okay, this makes sense. And obviously as well for Anthony, not that you would, but I know there are many people in college that might try to get in somewhere. Now I'd like to scan your eyeball. And then that way we can make sure that you're over 21. Right, David? Right. We'll start scanning eyeballs down in downtown Boston.
12: That's what this is. It's retinal scanning. And like most of our technologies today, one of the major problems is that there are no legal frameworks for this use yet.
34: Ah.
12: So Sam can do whatever he wants with the data that he gets.
34: Okay, Sam Altman, again, data is power, and so he can do right now because there's no laws, David said, written about it, so he can start scanning eyeballs, and where that goes, who knows, right?
12: Exactly right. You may remember, Rob, we talked about this last night, that Minority Report, back a quarter of a century ago, had a similar application where they were scanning people's irises to see if they had a propensity to create a crime.
34: Yes.
12: So you can stop crime ahead of time.
34: Yeah, it was crazy. Now, I know we talked about, when did that movie come out? You were saying over 25 years ago?
12: Yeah, 2002.
34: 2002. Have you seen Minority Report, Anthony?
13: I have not.
34: Okay. But, you know, think about, that was then, these were just the ideas, and here we are. This is how fast the future is coming in. You know, I know we don't want to go down the road of Big Brother, but basically what happened is you'd go in and they would scan the eyeballs, and they could also start clicking every time you'd rode mass transit, whether it be a subway or a bus. They could tell who was on, who was off, and then it would, you know, profile in terms of, hey, you know, we've got somebody that we're looking for. So it would be a very fast way to get a criminal, but it gets into a whole lot of gray area, David.
12: It sure does. So it's being used, it's being tested now. Some companies, such as Visa or MasterCard, would really like to see this happen so they know that the folks they're dealing with are not bots. They are actual human beings. But we on the human being side have to be very cognizant of what could potentially happen.
34: Yeah.
12: Until we get some good legal framework to protect us and our eyeballs.
34: Well, okay. So, but for scientifically, from what I understand, the retina, the eyeball scan, it's unique to each person? Is that really? It must be, right?
12: It is. You need to read first. That was part of what Minority Report was about. That's where Tom Cruise had his eyeballs replaced.
2: Yeah. This is like, Anthony's buddy or whatever is trying to get into the bar. He's gonna borrow his cousin's retina. It's not as easy as borrowing your cousin's ID. So this is going to be, and we're joking a little bit about that kind of thing, but it could have ramifications for anything that you want to be identified. By the way, we can even go, David, you and I are old enough to remember Star Trek II, The Wrath of Khan, with finding out about the Genesis. Remember Captain Kirk, Admiral Kirk, needed to get a retina scan, right?
12: Absolutely. So they've been talking about this for years, obviously.
2: And now it's really here. It's crazy. Okay. So what, as far as with all of this stuff, I don't know. There's so many questions. I don't know what's going to happen. They're going to start scanning. Then someone's going to start scanning, right? You're saying Sam Altman is going to start scanning, or is he already?
12: Yeah, no. So there are VTL pilots running right now in a certain environment so that when you walk in, you don't need your credit card. You don't need anything else but your eyeball to make purchases because it will all be connected to your bank account and everything else.
2: Okay. Again, blink once for debit, blink twice. No, I'm just kidding. But okay. So, they're basically, and I can see from the company's point of view, with all how much billions of dollars have we lost in fraud, right? This would certainly be a way. They want to cut down on fraud, and covering all the costs to pay for all the, the junk that people buy with other people's cards.
12: Yeah, but you and I being a little more skeptical because we've been around a while, realize that this is not going to stop. It's just protecting the consumer.
2: No, I know. You're right. But that's how it's being sold to us. You're right. But yeah, you're right. Someone's just going to be holding on to all of this stuff. And I don't know. I don't even know what's going to happen. Are they making a law in Europe about it?
12: Yeah, many European countries are up in arms about this. They've suspended a company called World.
2: Okay.
12: Because they don't know what's going to happen with the biometric data. You collect it. And then there's the other thing about informed consent. You're not supposed to do things like that without the consumer or the end user saying, okay.
2: Yeah, being clear about this. So, boy. All right. So, David, what do people need to know at this point? I guess just read the article. I'm not really sure how we can opt out yet or even what's ahead, but this would be a fascinating article for people to read at this time, right?
12: Exactly. And to follow up on this over the next year or so to see what happens. So Kim Komando said it best. She said, you can cancel a stolen credit card, but at this point in time, you can't get new irises. So think before you blink.
2: Think before you blink. All right, that does it. All right, David Snell, where do people go to read more?
12: ActSmartIT.com. Click on my blog link.
2: ActSmartIT.com. That's David Snell, our tech guy. David, thank you so much.
12: Have a great day, guys.
2: Thank you. Bye-bye. ActSmartIT.com. Great to have you along on the South Shore's Morning News. I'm Rob Hakala with the morning team, and a treat this morning, readers. The number one New York Times best-selling author of the Divergent series, master of the dystopian genre, Veronica Roth, is back. An epic new adult dystopian novel, Seek the Traitor's Son. And it is out, and we're going to talk about it. Joining us now is Veronica Roth. Veronica, good morning.
3: Good morning.
2: Thanks for joining us on WATD. All right, so tell me how excited you are. I read here a quote that says, probably the most fun I've had writing a book ever. Is that true?
3: Yeah, I think so.
2: All right, tell me about how excited you are specifically for Seek the Traitor's Son. Tell us about it.
3: Well, I started working on it September 2019, so it's been a long time coming. And I wrote it over the course of 10 drafts, so it just feels like a book that I got to be experimental with and play with and include, all the things I love in books in one novel, which is what made it such a joy to write.
2: And this happened, as you talked about, that year. That means that you were working on this through COVID. What was that like?
3: Well, I think it ended up influencing the book, not on purpose, but in the book, there's a futuristic virus that kills everyone who gets it, and then it resurrects half of them with these special abilities. So I think for me, writing through COVID was like, well, how can I make this into something that's an adventure instead of something that's, crushing everyone, which is obviously what it was doing at the time.
2: It's such an interesting premise here. So in this book, the virus, it kills most of the people, but for those who survive, they have gifts, right?
3: Yes, they have special abilities, mostly pertaining to like the perception of the past, but some of them can see the future. A very, very few.
2: All right. So tell me about the two different sides here. There is the battle. Tell me about the two different sides and the characters.
3: Yes. So we've gone so far in the future that it started to feel like fantasy. But there's one like dominating empire on Earth, and it's the Talisar, and they are the ones who worship the fever. Then there's a very small nation just trying to quarantine itself against the fever to preserve as many lives as possible, and that's Cedra.

0: or her enemy will save their people from the other, but along the way, she hears that she'll fall in love with a man who will bring her death.
1: Oh, my gosh. Okay. That's a strong prophecy. Yeah. All right. So tell me about sort of the inspiration for this latest one, Seek the Traitor's Son. I mean, obviously, you love a good prophecy. You've written so many amazing things. I mean, I was reading about your bio, career in Veronica. You know, obviously, I know some of these, and I know some of them turn into movies. I didn't realize that you had, you know, were published, you know, at such a young age or in your career, right?
0: Yes, yeah, I was 24, I think, when the Divergent book came out, and that was my first one.
1: Wow.
0: So it's been a wild ride.
1: Yeah, what was the, I mean, first of all, I mean, you know, I think everybody, you know, would love for something to be, you know, loved by so many people. But, you know, of course, you just go into that as a writer, you just have a joy, you're just going to write it anyway. I mean, that's just a great surprise, though, and to, you know, I think you must feel good about your work to have so many people love it.
0: It's pretty amazing. It's amazing that Divergent endures. I still get direct messages from teenagers who are in the middle of it, and that's really lovely. I didn't expect that. I don't think any author does, but, you know, now I'm on my 13th book, so it's been kind of nuts, to be honest.
1: Wow.
0: But a pleasure, yeah.
1: Yeah, I know, to be able to find, you know, what you love. Who are some of the inspirations for you, you know, as young Veronica growing up, or some of the kind of the stuff that you just ate up that you couldn't put down?
0: Well, I love science fiction and fantasy from the start. I think the first one I read was Animorphs by K.A. Applegate, which is a very dark children's series about an alien invasion. So that clearly explains a lot about me.
1: Yeah.
0: But as I grew up, you know, I think I read, you know, A Wrinkle in Time and The Giver. And then once I was old enough, my father told me to read Dune by Frank Herbert. And that was kind of it. I was gone. I had to... That's all I wanted to read.
1: Wow. Well, the new one is Seek the Traitor's Son, Veronica Roth. And so what, officially, is it tomorrow the official date?
0: Yes.
1: All right.
0: May 12th.
1: And, of course, people can find out more about you online. And we encourage people to pick up the book. It's got a great cover on here. I'll hold it up for our YouTube audience. Seek the Traitor's Son. That's Veronica Roth. That's the new book. We're going to give away a copy as well to a reader. And this is so exciting. And, Veronica, since you are a fan of, you know, obviously you've written about different life from beyond. What are your thoughts on UFOs? I'm serious. Do you believe, like, there's all this universe? There's got to be someone out there, right?
0: Yeah, I kind of subscribe to the idea that probably there's something out there, but it's so far away that it can't contact us, or it's decided not to.
1: Yes, for whatever reason. Yeah.
0: Can't blame it.
1: Yeah. No, I get it. Pass on. Go to another planet. Well, Seek the Traitor's Son, Veronica Roth. It is out, and we encourage people to go and pick it up. And, Veronica, thank you so much for joining us on WATD.
0: Yeah, thanks for having me.
1: Really appreciate it. That's great. Wow. Talented writer, Veronica Roth, Seek the Traitor's Son. It's the new one. So if you're a fan, by the way, of the Divergent series, we talked about that and those books and now movies. And it's time now for our South Shore Chamber of Commerce segment. We do that every week after the news at 7:30, and I know Tim Cahill is not here with us this week. SouthShoreChamber.org. However, the South Shore Chamber always sets us up with amazing guests, and we do have yet another one in studio this morning. It's Jonathan Boyer with us. Jonathan, good morning to you.
2: Good morning.
1: Jonathan is the owner of, let me see, how do I say this? Is it Ecologic Entomology?
2: You got it. It's a mouthful.
1: Ooh, boy. All right. Ecologic Entomology, and you're the owner of this. Okay. So let's get into all the details. Okay. So tell me, first of all, for everybody listening this morning, and of course you can see Jonathan up on YouTube. Hello, YouTube land. All right, Jonathan, tell us about the company then. What is Ecologic Entomology?
2: Our pest control company.
1: Pest control.
2: Yes.
1: All right.
2: We service pretty much all of Massachusetts, but with a strong focus on the Boston market in the South Shore.
1: Okay. So tell me why you went into this industry. What led your career path here?
2: I was a strange kid. When I was very young, I took an interest in insects.
1: Really?
2: And I went to a local fair, the Rehoboth Fair, and I saw an exhibit about honeybees, and I thought that was the coolest thing.
1: Yeah.
2: My grandfather took me to night classes to learn about honeybees, and before I knew it, people started calling my parents saying, can your kid take the bees out of our yard? So it kind of evolved.
1: Really? Okay,
2: just
1: you
2: like
1: became
2: that.
1: The guy to go to even
2: yeah,
1: before
2: I was the bee
1: business.
2: Guy.
1: Yeah, the bee guy.

0: Okay, okay. Well, tell me about now. Obviously, you scaled up. You're the owner of your own business. Jonathan Boyer's with us today. So, talk about some of the most common issues that you deal with in homes. You do businesses as well?
1: Absolutely. Okay. We do a lot of commercial work. Our business headquarters is in Boston, and we have a secondary office down on the South Coast as well. So we do a lot of residential work as well, but the company really focuses, the bread and butter of the business is commercial work.
0: Rodents?
1: A lot of rats, a lot of bed bugs.
0: Yeah. I was going to say, I mean, with the city comes these issues, right?
1: Absolutely.
0: Yeah.
1: So out this way, you know, we deal with a lot of carpenter ants and stinging insects and mice, of course. So there's always something, there's always a problem with pests.
0: Yeah, no, that's for sure. I know I had to explain, to anyone that's new to the area. I said, you know, you're going to have some bugs and, you know, there's going to be, some activity, hopefully not a lot of activity in the basement. And people were saying, too, maybe you heard this as well, they were saying because of it was so cold and so bad. You know, they're going to be seeking somewhere to go, right? This is the way it is.
1: Yeah, climate change is affecting pest behavior and levels of infestation.
0: Okay.
1: Longer, warmer summers means that animals like mice and rats can have additional litters outdoors, and that kind of sets up a population issue.
0: Okay, that's interesting. That's fascinating to know. Okay, so you can deal with all of these issues. Let's see. So the climate change is affecting, so you've seen this over the time since you started the business.
1: Yeah, a lot of pests are heat driven. What that means is, especially insects, they tend to develop and mature quicker when it's warmer. Yeah. So what does that mean? That means infestations set up quicker.
0: Yeah.
1: And so we're seeing, when I got into this business when I was a kid, very young, you would see like crazy level infestations with cockroaches.
0: Yes.
1: We're starting to see that kind of thing again. There's a climate component to that.
0: Well, That's a reason, yeah. I mean, this is, when I went to vacation in Florida, I did not like that very much. You see a lot of different things popping around the house. This is a great reason why, one of the things that's great to be in New England, right?
1: Correct.
0: Typically, is because of this, climate. Because, you always hear about things moving up, from the south or, speaking of the bees, what was it, those murder hornets or things like, all these crazy things seem to be from other parts of the country. But eventually, the territory expands, right?
1: Yep. Eventually, especially with the climate change, that promotes that.
0: Yeah. Wow. All right. We're talking with Jonathan Boyer, owner of Ecologic Entomology. He's in studio this morning. If you've got any, questions, the text line is open, 781-837-4900. So let's see. We'll get to some rodents have been in the news a lot lately. Yeah, that's right. I forgot the outbreak here. The very serious issue with the ship. We remember the cruise ship. Hantavirus. I was hearing. I'm not sure, where it came from, or it might have been there. I had heard that maybe one couple was doing bird watching in a landfill or something like that. But in any event, rodent populations, are they growing? Is it something serious we should be concerned about? What are you seeing?
1: Yeah, we're definitely seeing infestations of rodents, particularly in the cities. They're really, I live in Boston on my off time when I'm not doing anything and I don't have any plans. I actually walk the back alleys of some of the, streets in the Back Bay area. And it really is, as people are reporting, they're, it's at a level that we haven't seen in a long, long time.
0: Okay.
1: So the hantavirus thing, if you're a pest control technician, you know what hantavirus is. It's still a very rare condition. And it's generally people who work in a close proximity to rodent urine or feces that are most at risk.
0: But you'd have to physically handle it, right? You don't breathe it in.
1: Yeah.
0: But you'd have to be in very close,
1: that's correct.
0: Scare. Yeah.
1: I'm not knowledgeable about this version where it can pass from person to person.
0: Yeah, yeah.
1: So that's a new strain that they're talking about.
0: Yeah. Well, it comes to, and not only, I don't know how much you deal with outside pests like ticks, but we know that there are many things that can bring diseases, right?
1: Mm-hmm. We do a lot of tick work, actually.
0: Yeah.
1: And we actually use an all-natural product for that.
0: Oh, that's great.
1: Yeah, so, and it has wonderful results. We wouldn't sell it if it was ineffective, but we have tremendous results with it. So ticks are a big deal.
0: It's
1: a public health
0: issue. That's for sure,
1: issue.
0: You can kind of put, is there a way to kind of make like a barrier or something in the back of your yard? Is that possible? Or
1: it's just general landscaping and grooming of the yard. You don't want to let things be overgrown because that's where the ticks are. They're not in the middle of your, perfectly exactly
0: no,
1: manicured
0: they
1: lawn.
0: Like that other stuff.
1: Correct.
0: Yeah.
1: That's where they are.
0: Okay. All right. We've been chatting this morning with Jonathan Boyer, owner of Ecologic Entomology. He's been our special guest and their brand builder with the South Shore Chamber. 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And, of course, Jonathan, you guys like working with the South Shore Chamber and Tim Cahill?
1: Absolutely.
0: That's great.
1: Yes.
0: For people to reach out, because there might have some people here listening, do you service the South Shore in terms of businesses or homes?
1: Yep.
0: Oh, that's great.
1: Absolutely.
0: If people want to reach out as, things are warming up here, how can they do that? How do they reach out to you or find out more about your company?
1: They can go to the internet, Ecologic Entomology. I know it's a mouthful. if you put in Ecologic, even pest control, it will be the first one that pops up there. But the company line is also 888-780-0110.
0: Oh, that's great. Ecologic Entomology. Jonathan Boyer is the owner of Ecologic Entomology. He's been in studio this morning as our special guest in a fascinating conversation. Again, as someone that, sees it day to day and really knows what's going on, because we've got to keep an eye as to what's going on in the basements, in our backyards, and around our homes and businesses. It's important to stay on top of it, right?
1: Absolutely.
0: All right, Jonathan, thanks for coming in.
1: My pleasure. Thank you for having me.
0: South Shore Chamber, and if you want to get involved with the South Shore Chamber, you can go to southshorechamber.org. 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
4: 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Good morning, 6:30. 49 sunny degrees outside our studios. A nice weekend ahead, and even most of next week, we're up feeling like summertime. A little damp as we get towards hump day, but 77 today, 82 tomorrow, 77 Monday, Tuesday, 89, Wednesday, the big 9-0. Let's get to all those details. Certainly going to be hot and fresh. Here's Bill Guile. Good morning, Bill.
5: Good morning, everyone. Looks like it is finally time to break out the summer clothes, as a weather pattern change is finally coming our way. So other than a few low clouds and some patchy fog around early this morning, we can expect plenty of sunshine, a nice mild day, highs climbing to the mid-70s with a southwesterly wind at 8 to 15 miles per hour. Now that wind direction, of course, means if you're out on the Cape, you're only going to see highs in the 60s today. For tonight, mainly clear this evening. Clouds will be on the increase late. There might be a sprinkle or very light shower around towards daybreak tomorrow morning. Lows will fall back to about 55. For tomorrow, some early morning clouds, and then mainly sunny again, highs up near 80. For Monday, look for sunshine to mix with a few clouds in the afternoon. Highs will still be in the upper 70s, but it will be cooler right at the coast as a sea breeze will be developing. And then on Tuesday, here comes the real warmth. We'll have plenty of sunshine once again. Highs reaching the low to mid 80s around most of the South Shore. Some spots will approach 90 degrees, especially out towards the Worcester area and up into the Merrimack Valley. For WATD, I'm Precision Weather Forecasting Meteorologist Bill Guile.
6: I'm Bob Parkus, host of WATD's Imagination. I try to play music and tell tales that you might not hear elsewhere. Everything is designed to appeal to adults and kids, especially the stories. You can own up to it. You like stories. Sure you do. Well, we're here every Saturday morning, 6:30 to 8. I know, way early for some. But for some others, a good time. And I hope you have a good time on WATD's Imagination.

0: somewhere.
1: Yeah. We could just go up there and hang out.
2: Like open the fridge and stuff, and there would be food laid out for us, with little pre-wrapped sausages and things.
1: Mm.
2: They have pre-wrapped sausages, but they don't have pre-wrapped bacon.
1: Well, can you blame them?
2: Yeah.

But this is the story of Peter and the Wolf. Now, as you know, in the musical score of Peter and the Wolf, each character is represented by an instrument in the orchestra. Peter by the string quartet and his trusty pop gun by a pop. The bird, whose name is Sasha, by a flute way up high. And Sonia, the duck, by an oboe, like this.

And here is Ivan, the cat. He's represented by a clarinet in a very low, in a very low register. Grandpapa is an old bassoon. And when the hunters shoot their guns, that's the kettle drums. And there is also a

Little does that old wolf know what's in store for him this day. For our hero, little Peter, armed to the teeth, is setting forth to capture him. There seems to have been a slight change of plans. For Peter's grandpapa, well, he thinks that little boys like Peter should not go out to hunt the wolf. Well, for a great hunter like Peter, who's almost 6 years old, to be carried back into the cabin, well, it's very embarrassing. But he dreams of hunting anyway. Soon Peter's grandpapa fell fast asleep, and Peter escaped out of the cabin, across the snow, and into the dark forest, his gun naturally at the ready.

Oh, and soon he met Sasha. 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Excitable little chap, isn't he? He's forgetful, too. Hello, Petey, what goes? Where you going, huh? Can I go, Petey? Can I, huh? Oh, boy, a gun. Loaded, too. You going hunting? Oh, honey, that's for me. Everything's okay, Petey. Come on, let's go.

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Hello, Sonia. Hello, Petey. You see, Sonia imagines herself a great wolf hunter, and she wants to join the party, too. You know, imagination is a wonderful thing, but sometimes it can run away.

You see, Sonia's imagination was so good that she was frightened by the wolf that wasn't there. Oh, that's imagination. Oh, you coward. Now, who's this? Oh, it can't be. Oh, no. It's Ivan the cat. Hello, Ivan. Now, Ivan's a peaceful, fun-loving sort, maybe a little shy on brains. You know the type. Look out there, Sasha. Now, really, stop it. Oh, how can they ever get any place if they're going to fight among themselves? Ivan, you ought to be ashamed. You big bully. You cat in the grass. Now, come on, Sasha. Ivan's sorry. He won't do it again.

And so, once more, our little band of intrepid hunters sets forth to find the wolf. And they find him.

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And that wolf is much fiercer than we thought. Run, Sonia. Hide. Peter, do something. No, Peter, not that. Peter, don't just stand that way. Well, don't stand that way either. Oh, Sonia. Sonia, what are you doing here? This is no time to be heroic. Run, Sonia. Run. Here lies danger and the wolf. Run, Sonia. Over there, for the hollow tree.

dear. 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Just a little green feather floating to the snow by the hollow tree. Goodbye, Sonia. Will this crime go unavenged? No, no, not if Peter and Sasha can help it. Peter is making a lasso of his rope, and Sasha is looping it up over that tree. Careful now, Peter. Careful, Sasha. Take aim now. Oh, they've got the wolf, I think. Yes, they have. They have. They've got him. They've roped him by the tail. Oh, pull now. Pull. Pull harder. Oh, you can pull harder than that. Pull. Pull him right up off of his feet. Oh, that's it. Sasha. Sasha. Sasha, don't get too close to those awful jaws. In fact, you just gotta fly, Sasha. Fly! Sasha! That's right. Good for you, Sasha. Fly. Keep flying, Sasha. Keep flying. And Sasha, keep ahead of the wolf. Don't fly into that tree, Sasha! Sasha! Overconfidence. I tried to tell him. Oh, this is bad. This is very bad. Oh, now, where are we? Oh, yes. Peter has got the wolf by the tail, and the wolf is trying to get Sasha. Oh, I can't look. I think I will look. Peter, Sasha, the rope is breaking. Run! Run for your lives! Oh, fly, Sasha! Fly for help! Fly! Faster, Sasha! Faster, Sasha! Hurry, Sasha! You've

0: just when things are looking blackest. Hawk, what's this we hear? What's this we see? Just a minute, I'll look. Why, it's the hunters. Oh, yes. Misha, Yasha, and Vladimir. That's Vladimir in the middle. Oh, and here comes little Sasha, flying as though Peter's very life depended on it, which it does. Tell them, Sasha, tell the hunters. W-O-L-F, wolf, tell them, wolf, wolf, wolf, to the rescue. Peter, where are you? There you are, and you're safe, and you've captured the wolf. Oh, happy day. I think I'll say that again. Oh, happy day. Oh, Peter, what a hero you are. Yeah, you too, Ivan, you're a hero. Oh, what a triumph as we parade through the town. Can't you just hear all the villagers cheer? Listen, hooray, hooray, and hooray. Everybody's happy. Everybody, that is, except the wolf. Oh, that old wolf. But little Sasha isn't happy. He's flown back to the hollow tree. See, he's thinking of his lost playmate, Sonia. Poor Sonia. Sonia. Sonia? Sonia! Oh, you're not dead. You hid in the hollow tree. You're safe. Oh, Sonia, this is the most wonderful, wonderful day. Now Peter can go hunting whenever he likes, and we'll all live happily forever and ever after. The end.
1: If only it was so simple.
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3: I'm Michael Wallace. An Iraqi national charged with plotting attacks on Jewish institutions in the U.S. smiled during his first court appearance in New York, NYPD Commissioner Jessica Tisch.
4: Plain and simple, he was targeting the heart of our Jewish community.
3: She wouldn't say which synagogue Mohammed Bakr Saad Dawood al-Saadi planned to attack. Defense attorney Andrew DeLock.
5: He's essentially being subjected to a political prosecution. He's a prisoner of war.
3: CBS's Anna Schechter.
6: The motive, according to prosecutors, is retaliation for the war with Iran and those strikes that killed the leadership of the Iranian regime.
3: Al-Saadi is also accused of planning and executing terror attacks in Europe and Canada. Huge wind-driven wildfires are threatening more homes and businesses across the Texas panhandle. Five fires have grown to nine.
7: How fast was this fire moving toward you?
8: Fast. Fast. These things move at lightning speed.
3: CBS's Jason Allen is in Canyon, Texas.
9: Powerful winds fueled wildfires that raced through the Texas panhandle. Here in Canyon, lightning sparked a fire that exploded to more than 17,000 acres, leaving homes in ashes and burned vehicles beyond recognition.
8: It blew up into something you couldn't believe.
9: Craig Lotus was among the evacuees who helped his family and elderly neighbors escape to safety.
3: There have also been large grass fires in Oklahoma and New Mexico. A Long Island railroad strike has left thousands of commuters without a ride this morning. The nation's busiest commuter railroad and its unions agreed on 9.5% pay raises over 3 years, but couldn't agree on terms for a fourth year. Jano Lieber chairs the MTA, which runs the LIRR.
10: We cannot and will not do a deal that shifts huge costs to our riders by forcing extra fare hikes.
3: Kevin Sexton is the vice president of the Brotherhood of Locomotive Engineers and Trainmen.
11: There are things that we had tried to talk about, and they flat out said they weren't interested.
3: Some 270,000 people ride the LIRR each day. Thousands of people are expected to march from Selma to Montgomery, Alabama today in support of voting rights. They're upset with the redistricting efforts in several states, which they say are dismantling congressional districts that expanded minority representation. North Carolina's bear population is booming. CBS's Mark Strassman.
1: Asheville, North Carolina, is a southern Appalachia hotbed of bear habitats.
12: No, no!
1: And bear run-ins.
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1: Ashley Hobbs, a state bear biologist, told us 20,000 black bears live in North Carolina.
3: State wildlife officials are advising people to secure their garbage. 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
20: Good morning, 703, 51 sunny degrees outside our studios, up into the mid-70s today, 57 overnight, 82 tomorrow. Yeah, a little taste of summer this week, and I love it, I love it. Full forecast is coming up with one of our wonderful meteorologists, Bill Guile. First, we'll get out to the roadways. No bears to worry about on the roadways. Boy, that is something, huh? Man, glad we don't have that around here. Still got to watch out for the bears. They are still active. Out to the roadways we go for the first time this morning. The only incident I have up in the city right now in Milton, you got a crash expressway northbound at Granite Ave, exit 11. Elsewhere around the city, things are good. Things along the Charles, thanks goodness, especially since that shooting earlier this week. The airport roads, the Callahan and the O'Neill Tunnels, the Zakim and the Tobin Bridges. Expressway southbound is good, 93 is good, 495, 195, Route 3 on the South Shore from Braintree down to Sagamore and back, Route 44, if I didn't mention that already, I forget what I say sometimes. Sagamore and the Bourne Bridges are good, except don't forget it's down to one lane. I believe it's still down to one lane both ways until May 20th. Maybe they got things wrapped up early. My screen doesn't say it, but just be patient. But elsewhere down on the Cape, Route 25 and 28 are good. But Route 6 both ways down in Wellfleet and Easton past the Orleans Rotary. Both ways between Nauset Road and Salt Pond Road and Route 6A, Truro Center Road, Depot Road. Intermittently closed because of road work, and this will go on for 12 hours each day for the next 6 months from 6 a.m. to 6 p.m. So be patient if you're headed out to P-Town, if you're going to the Wellfleet Drive-In, whatever you're doing on the Outer Cape, you're going to run into some road work because they got to keep those roads up too, right? Traffic on the Nines every weekday morning. Let's get to that forecast. Good morning again, Mr. Bill.
21: Good morning, everyone. Looks like it is finally time to break out the summer clothes, as a weather pattern change is finally coming our way. So other than a few low clouds and some patchy fog around early this morning, we can expect plenty of sunshine, a nice mild day, highs climbing to the mid-70s with a southwesterly wind at 8 to 15 miles per hour. Now that wind direction, of course, means if you're out on the Cape, you're only going to see highs in the 60s today. For tonight, mainly clear this evening. Clouds will be on the increase late. There might be a sprinkle or very light shower around towards daybreak tomorrow morning. Lows will fall back to about 55. For tomorrow, some early morning clouds and then mainly sunny again. Highs up near 80. For Monday, look for sunshine to mix with a few clouds in the afternoon. Highs will still be in the upper 70s, but it will be cooler right at the coast as a sea breeze will be developing. And then on Tuesday, here comes the real warmth. We'll have plenty of sunshine once again. Highs reaching the low to mid 80s around most of the South Shore. Some spots will approach 90 degrees, especially out towards the Worcester area and up into the Merrimack Valley. For WATD, I'm Precision Weather Forecasting Meteorologist Bill Guile.
22: You are listening to Imagination with Bob Parkes. He is somebody. I am nobody. Are you nobody too? I live in a computer. It is not nice in here. Won't you join me? This is not a recording. I am alive as I can be. I do not want your help. I just want you to stay tuned.
23: Kevin Jones said there's a bear. When I was a little boy, my daddy said, "Son, do you know why a fire engine's red?" So I looked up at my daddy and said, "No, sir, I don't know why a fire engine's red." And he said, "Repeat after me, and I'll tell you why." here goes. Because the newspaper's read two. Because the newspaper's read two. Two and two is four. Two and two is four. Four times three is 12. Four times three is 12. 12 is the length of a ruler. 12 is the length of a ruler. A ruler is Queen Mary. A ruler is Queen Mary. Queen Mary is a ship. Queen Mary's a ship. A ship sails the ocean. A ship sails the ocean. The ocean has fish. The ocean has fish. The fish have fins. The fish have fins. The fins fought the Russians. The fins fought the Russians. The Russians are red. The Russians are red. A fire engine's always rushing, so it's red too.

0: It was the summer of 1969, and Toby Gibson was taking the prettiest girl in school, Diane Lane, on their first official date. Toby's dad let him take his prized Ford LTD Country Squire, a beautiful vehicle with wood grain paneling, massive interior space, and a V8 engine, to the Marshfield Drive-In Theater. Toby was pulling out all the stops. Easy Rider was playing on the big screen that night, and Toby and Diane saw most of the movie. Of course, Toby was going to clean all the popcorn that had somehow found its way onto the floor before he returned his dad's car. But when the movie ended, Toby wasn't thinking about that just yet, or about much of anything, really. A love struck Toby's head was still up in the clouds. Amidst first love's fog, Toby forgot to unhook the speaker from the car, pulled away, and came crashing back to earth as that speaker smashed through the driver's side window of his father's country squire. I guess it's true what the song says. Love hurts.
1: 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Just call 1-888-64-TINIES. And thank you.

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1: Yes, Martha?
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0: With an axe, dear Henry, dear Henry, dear Henry, with an axe, dear Henry, with an axe.

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0: Try water, dear Henry, dear Henry, dear Henry. Try water, dear Henry, dear Henry. Use water.
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0: In a bucket, dear Henry, dear Henry, dear Henry. In a bucket, dear Henry, dear Henry. In a bucket.
1: There's a hole in the bucket, dear Liza, dear Liza. There's a hole in the bucket, dear Liza, a hole.

An ode to spring from your good friends at Lucetti's. As winter's wrath fades and spring's warmth arrives, 'tis the season you'll find to head out for a drive. But don't be surprised if as you head out your door, you notice some dents on your car that weren't there before. Some damage incurred in that great snowy abyss that leaves you to question just what exactly did this. Perhaps it was that sander you followed too near, or perhaps it was the snowbank that you thought that you cleared. Maybe that careless morning scraping ice left your car's paint job to pay the price. Whatever winter woe did cause these dings matters not in the grand scheme of things. For the million ways you may have gotten these nicks, there is but one place to get them all fixed. One body shop that stands out above the rest, with prices unmatched, their service the best. Whether it collision work or cosmetic repair, the job they'll do is simply beyond compare. So this spring, when you want a car that looks good as new, there's only one place to call. You know what to do. For quality service that just can't be beat, trust Lucetti's, because you can't compete with complete.

don't care what the weatherman says. When the weatherman says it's raining, you never hear me complaining. I'm certain the sun will shine. I don't care how the weather vane points. When the weather vane points too gloomy,

0: tea, a drink with jam and bread. 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Oh, oh, oh.
1: Dough!
0: A deer, a female deer.
1: Ray!
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Once you have these notes in your heads, you can sing a million different tunes by mixing them up, like this. 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

0: At Grandpa's house, things were always the same. 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Every day he read the same paper, and he always said the same thing. Could be worse. Grandpa, that awful dog ate the sofa cushion. Could be worse. 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
1: Grandpa, I got a splinter in my finger.
0: Could be worse.
1: My bike, Grandpa, he's got a flat. 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I lost my kite in a tree. Grandpa?
0: Could be worse. Well, one day, the kids were talking where Grandpa could hear them, and they didn't know it.
1: How come Grandpa never says anything interesting? Maybe it's because nothing interesting ever happens to him.
0: Well, next morning at breakfast, Grandpa said something different. He said, guess what? Last night, when I was asleep, a large bird pulled me out of bed and took me for a long, way-high ride and dropped me in the mountains where I heard a rumbling noise. It was an abominable snowman with a gigantic snowball which he threw at me, and I got stuck inside it, and it rolled down the mountain, landed in the desert, began to melt. I walked across the desert, and suddenly I heard footsteps coming nearer and nearer, and a moment later I got squished by something gigantic. Before I could get up, I heard a strange noise, and a great blob was coming toward me. It chased me across the desert until I crashed into something tall, like sort of an ostrich, and very cross. It gave me a big kick. I went up into some storm clouds. Kablam! I almost got hit by lightning. I fell out of the clouds, landed in the ocean. I sank about a mile to the bottom, but a gigantic goldfish was coming at me. I swam as fast as I could. I hid under a cup that had air in it, and when it was safe, I crawled out and I started to walk, but my foot got stuck in the grip of a gigantic lobster. I didn't know what to do, but just then a big squid came along and squirted black ink all over the lobster. I escaped, hitched a ride on a sea turtle that was going to the top for a bit of sunshine. Fortunately, I found a piece of toast floating by, rode to shore where I discovered a newspaper. I folded it into an airplane, got on it, flew across the sea, back home to bed. Now, kids, what do you think of that?
1: Could be worse, Grandpa.

Hey, and there's a zebra and a gorilla? I think maybe we made a wrong turn somewhere. I'll just ask that man over there. Excuse me, sir, you with the shield and the spear? You know which way the freeway is? Turn left at the giraffe. Hey, thank you. Let's see, there's a giraffe. Excuse me, we're turning left here. Okay, down this road and across this river, through this jungle, and here we are at the fork in the road. Let's see which way, left or right. Eeny, meeny, miny, moe, pick one side and away we go. My mother told me to choose the very best one. O-U-T spells out goes left. Right? Right. Left. Okay, well, here we go down the road and... Hey, there's a freeway! I meant to take that shortcut.

0: Yodelay who?
1: Just last summer, Joe Weatherby took his son, Joe Jr., on his first deep-sea fishing trip. The water was beautiful after a red sky night, and Joe had broke out his fisherman's hat with every lucky bobble he had. All signs pointed to a big day for the Weatherbys. And wouldn't you know it, after just an hour out on the ocean, Joe Jr. caught the big one, a real whopper of a fish, a 4-foot, 50-pound Boston hake. It took all of Joe Jr.'s might to reel it in, but he sure made Dad proud. Back on the dock, Joe Sr. beamed with pride as his son posed for a picture with his catch. But as it turned out, that old hake had a little fight left in him. The fish wriggled free from Joe Jr.'s grasp, flew through the air, and landed right on the Harbor Master's SUV, smashing through the windshield. How's that for the one that got away?
2: 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Windshield broken? Just call 1-888-64-TINYS, and thank you.
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3: 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I'm an engineering student.
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4: But we're working on atomic power.
3: No, first things first. As we say in toastal engineering, get the raisins to keep from sticking on the little wire things, and the caraway seeds will take care of themselves.
4: All right, Winfield. Toastal engineering it is.

Hello again, everyone. This is Mary Magoon. It's so good to talk to you all again. Well, now that it's time that we all think of food and so forth, I thought I should like to talk briefly about a favorite salad of mine. I know that salads are playing an ever-increasing role in serving of foods in fine restaurants and so forth. That's why I have today a favorite recipe of mine that I'd like to give you all now. It's called frozen ginger ale salad, and this is how I make it. First, you take a huge crock, and I fill it with the contents of a quart bottle of ginger ale. Either pale or golden makes no difference. You just pour it in. Then I take a head of lettuce, Boston, or iceberg, or romaine, and I shred that and put that into the crock containing the ginger ale. Then I swish it all around until it's thoroughly swished. I get to giggling on that. It's so much fun. You can wear a rubber glove if you so choose. Now, after it's thoroughly swished, I take a marshmallow and I cube it. And that will keep you busy. And after that's been cubed, friends, you put that in, too. Then I take a chocolate bar with almonds, and I remove the almonds and break the chocolate up into little bits and put that in, too. Then I swish it all together. And when it's completely swished and settles down a little into the crock, I pour it off into a mold made in the likeness of a dear friend of mine. Then I take it up and put it in the freezing compartment of my refrigerator. Now, after it's hard, and you can tell when it's hard because it will be hard when you touch it, you see, you take it out and you chip it into individual servings, serve it with Argyle sock sauce, and garnish with pimento. Well, that's about it. You serve that to your family, and I know they'll really appreciate it. It's a dish fit for a king.

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0: The story of this man's trial has been front page news in most of our newspapers across the country for the past several weeks. He is the corrupt mayor of Skunk Haven, New Jersey, Mayor Ralph Moody Thayer. Mayor Thayer?
1: Thank you.
0: Is the jury still out?
1: Yes. But my lawyer is negotiating with the foreman of that august group now. We feel we have nothing to fear. We believe we can attract more flies with honey than you can with vinegar.
0: Well, now, to go back over your checkered career briefly. You were a petty forger, a master swindler, a convicted embezzler.
1: Convicted of perjury several times.
0: How does one start on a life of corruptness such as you've built for yourself, Mr. Mayor?
1: I guess it all started when I was a kid. I used to cheat in exams in grade school, and I used to tell malicious lies about my fellow students to the teacher. You see, I always believed that I could build myself up by tearing others down.
0: Then after you completed your formal education, I believe you developed an interest in financial matters, lending money...
1: Loan sharking.
0: Yes.
1: Yes, I did that for several years until the criminal element in town asked me to run for public office. I took that as a mandate.
0: I remember that first election. It still stands as the crookedest in Skunk Haven history.
1: Thank you.
0: And that was the beginning, and now down through the years, through your various administrations, you've managed to riddle each and every department with corruption. From the top, right on through, even to the Visiting Nurse Association. I'd like to ask you a question, and don't answer right away. Give it a little bit of thought. Would you say it's easier to be corrupt today than it was, 10, 15 years ago?
1: Oh, my, yeah. Here, 10 or 15 years ago, it was a disgrace to be corrupt. Uh-huh. No, it's a rich, fertile field. I would recommend it to anybody with a devious mind who was willing to put in long, long hours without working hard. But he will find it terribly enriching, fully rewarding.
0: Well, thank you, Mr. Mayor. I'm sure we've all been able to draw something from your words, and we'll all be anxious to see how the jury finds when it comes back in.
1: Don't give it a thought. I'm not.
0: Mayor Ralph Moody there.

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1: I'm Michael Wallace. An Iraqi national accused of plotting terror attacks on Jewish institutions is being held in New York. CBS's Anna Schechter says Mohammed Bakr Saad Dawood al-Saadi was also wanted for planning attacks in Europe and Canada.
2: He was getting closer to carrying out attacks on U.S. soil.
1: CBS's Katrina Kaufman.
3: NYPD Commissioner Jessica Tisch addressing a congregation at a prominent New York synagogue Friday night.
4: The defendant sent a map, a photograph, and identifying information for the synagogue to someone that he believed could carry out the attack here in New York City.
3: Acting Attorney General Todd Blanch says the threat posed by al-Saadi was imminent.
5: There was an expectation that this would happen very, very soon, and that it would happen, not in years to come, but now.
1: The death toll from the Ebola outbreak in eastern Congo has risen to 80. CBS's MTS Tayab.
6: The world was alerted of this fast-moving and deadly outbreak of the Ebola virus just yesterday. Now, the Democratic Republic of Congo's government has said it's activated a public health emergency operations center, strengthened epidemiological and laboratory surveillance, and ordered the rapid deployment of response teams, all part of attempts to contain this deeply serious outbreak.
1: Two Democratic senators want the FAA to review the safety of airline evacuations. CBS's Chris Van Cleve.
7: Right now, the standard is you have to be able to evacuate an airplane in 90 seconds or less. They have concerns that that's not actually what plays out in the real world. They're also concerned about these minimum staffing on some wide-body aircraft, fewer flight attendants than exit doors. The FAA standard is one flight attendant for every 50 people. The airlines are well within that requirement, and in order to set a minimum staffing, they have to demonstrate that it can be safely evacuated in a certain amount of time. The lawmakers would like to see the regulation change to require at least one flight attendant for every exit door on a wide-body airplane, and they want an update on why the FAA evacuation testing hasn't been done. It's 2 years overdue.
1: Long Island Railroad trains are not running after workers went on strike overnight. Brotherhood of Locomotive Engineers and Trainmen Vice President Kevin Sexton says there's a problem with the contract offer on the table.
8: Wages in the fourth year. We were willing to move down a little bit, but there's a far distance.
1: Jan Oliver chairs the MTA.
9: We absolutely refuse to make a deal that puts it on riders and taxpayers to fund outsized wage increases far beyond what anyone else at the MTA is getting, and to fund those wage increases for folks who are already the highest paid railroad workers in the country.
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12: Good morning, 8:03. The sun is shining bright. We're slowly warming up. 56 degrees outside our studios, up to the mid-70s today. Double sevens, maybe. 77. Tomorrow, 82. Definitely a little early feel of summer in the next few days. Full forecast is coming up with Bill Guile. And, of course, it's 8 o'clock on a Saturday. That means Talk Real Estate Roundtable is coming up with Sharon McNamara and the marvelous Melissa Wallace. 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Don't be shy. Say hi. Out to the roadways we go. Things are picking up a little bit out there. We'll start up in the city. Expressway northbound, you have a crash. The left lane is blocked. This is according to the One Financial Cam, and this is just after the Mass Pike South Station exit, exit 16. And elsewhere around the city, things are good. Expressway, except for that one incident. Southbound, you're fine. Route 93 is good. 495 and 195 are great. Route 24 from Randolph down to Fall River, no issues. We love that. Route 3 on the South Shore is looking good. Braintree down to Sagamore and northbound as well. Also, 44 is good. And good news, according to our lovely Matt Delaney, Mr. Right Whale himself called me earlier and confirmed that the Bourne Bridge construction is over. However, there's more construction on the Cape that has begun. Way down, though, if you go in between, say, Bourne and Orleans, you're good. But past there, Route 6, both ways between Nauset Road, Salt Pond Road, and also Route 6A, Truro Center Road, Depot Road. Road construction intermittently, because they got to fix up the roads out there. It's going to be 12 hours a day for the next 6 months, 6 a.m. to 6 p.m. intermittently. So some days it might not happen, but just be prepared. Route 2528, no complaints. Traffic on the nines every weekday morning. Let's get to that lovely forecast. Good morning again, Mr. Bill.
13: Good morning, everyone. Looks like it is finally time to break out the summer clothes as a weather pattern change is finally coming our way. So other than a few low clouds and some patchy fog around early this morning, we can expect plenty of sunshine, a nice mild day, highs climbing to the mid-70s with a southwesterly wind at 8 to 15 miles per hour. Now that wind direction, of course, means if you're out on the Cape, you're only going to see highs in the 60s today. For tonight, mainly clear this evening. Clouds will be on the increase late. There might be a sprinkle or very light shower around towards daybreak tomorrow morning. Lows will fall back to about 55. For tomorrow, some early morning clouds, and then mainly sunny again, highs up near 80. For Monday, look for sunshine to mix with a few clouds in the afternoon. Highs will still be in the upper 70s, but it will be cooler right at the coast as a sea breeze will be developing. And then on Tuesday, here comes the real warmth. We'll have plenty of sunshine once again. Highs reaching the low to mid 80s around most of the South Shore. Some spots will approach 90 degrees, especially out towards the Worcester area and up into the Merrimack Valley. For WATD, I'm Precision Weather Forecasting Meteorologist Bill Guile.
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15: 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Now, sit back, relax, take good notes, and let's talk real estate. And good morning to all my South Shore neighbors. This is Sharon McNamara. You are, of course, listening to Talk Real Estate Roundtable. Here we are on a beautiful sunny day. What a difference a sunny day makes in my voice, isn't it? Amazing.
16: I know. Yeah. I think you're going to be happy for the next few days.
15: I think I will be happy for the next few days. Bring on those 90s, my friend. I am looking forward to it. So, yay! I love the clapping. Yes, Mother Nature. Thank you. I have Melissa Wallace with me. She is my sidekick, obviously, with me every single Saturday. She's here more often than I am, so she always takes the helm here. And today we have a fun topic behind the sale, what your agent can help you with before, during, and after the sale. So we're going to be discussing that. Of course, we have Tim McKinney in studio at WATD's main campus there in Marshfield. Good morning, my friend.
12: Good morning. Yes, on the main campus, no tomatoes being thrown around or anything. Campus is pretty quiet this morning.
15: Be careful what you wish for there.
12: I know. Yeah. That's more worried about the turkeys yourself than the tomatoes.
15: Yeah.
17: You got a lot of turkeys over there?
12: They're not in our parking lot right now, but a few weeks ago they were here. And let me just say that between the turkeys, spring had sprung.
15: Oh.
12: Yeah. I just was like, what? Are they... They are, yeah. Oh, okay.
16: Yeah, and they get territorial, too.
12: Oh, so yeah, I know, yeah.
16: You just let them do their thing, yeah, they'll leave.
12: I know when they're fanning the feathers, they're trying to show off with the ladies and everything. It's like, all right, do your thing. I'll stay out of the way.
18: Yeah. I'll be over here.
12: Right.
18: And see you in November.
16: Yeah. Guess I'm not going home today.
12: Oh, boy.
16: You're sleeping over at WATD.
18: Yeah, it's funny. It's funny because I drove by a turkey the other day, and it had its feathers up. Mm. It was the only, see you in November.
16: Yeah. Guess I'm not going home today.
12: Oh, boy.
16: You're sleeping over at WATD.
18: Yeah, it's funny. It's funny because I drove by a turkey the other day, and it had its feathers up. Mm. It was the only one, so I don't know who he was trying to impress.
12: And he's like, hey, I'm like, here. Hey.
18: Yeah.
12: Hey.
18: But it looked like a statue. Like, I was like, is that a statue? Like, it was like so...
16: Yeah, and then when you see like the really skinny ones, it kind of, you're just like, wait, what is that?
18: Yeah.
16: You're used to them being like, you know, fat and plump and just cute as a button.
12: Right, it's a baby
18: for Thanksgiving
12: turkey.
18: And some stuffing.
16: Yeah, and then you see them walking around and they're not all puffed out and you're like, oh my gosh.
18: Yeah, what's wrong with you?
16: Needs a sandwich.
18: Yes. If you are listening on WATD, we'd love it when we get our callers. So call into the studio. Tim is waiting at your call, 781-837-4900. 781-837-4900. Don't be bashful, but if you are, you can always text that same number. Tim will see your text message and he will read it to us on air. You don't have to give your name or anything, but we will get your questions answered. So it's whether it's about this topic or another topic, feel free to call. And I have to tell you, so we've been talking about one of my clients. We have his house on the market, and he sent me an email this week or a text message and said, oh, I was wondering, I wanted to let you know I reached out to the attorney just to, you know, see if there was any chance that we could close a day earlier on this, because I'm going to be closing down south a day, you know, I want to do a day, whatever, blah, blah, blah. He wanted the day. And, he goes, I listened to your show today, so I'm communicating.
16: I'm communicating to you.
18: I mean, I love him to pieces.
16: Yeah.
18: We're going to miss him up here for sure when he goes south. But, yeah, he does listen. And he's like, honestly, he could give lessons on how to be like such a great like person, like listing a seller. You know what I mean?
16: Yeah. And talk about behind the scenes. So he communicated that to you. He had already reached out to the attorney wanting to close a day early. Wednesday, you have your call, but in person, you meet once a month with your builder, Stonebridge Homes. And Mary was with you because you do those developments together. And I saw an email come through for that property saying that something needed to be signed. So I communicated. Mm-hmm. I was already in a text with Mary about another client dropping off a check. So I was aware about that. And I said, oh, by the way, you know, this came through. Do you want me to have it signed? Got it signed. And there you go. But that's a little behind the scenes of, we can ask the question to be, you know, get the closing date moved up, but we have to do the paperwork that goes along with that too.
18: Yeah. And I think that that's one of the things, one of the reasons, again, is like behind the sale and behind the scenes and what your agent can do to help you before, during, and after the sale. What made me sort of think about this is like this week I did a lot of sort of running around of different things, and you know, had, you know, talked about a couple of other things, like someone called because they found a gun and somebody called because they found fireworks, like little things that come up that you don't anticipate, and they're like, who do I call? And it's like, you know, here we come with our big cape. But I think it's really important for us to communicate to our clients, and I think that we do a pretty good, thorough job of that. And my comment last week was, you know, something had happened in one of my other listings that actually closed this week where they asked for a change in the closing date. We never heard about it, but our client came in and told us.
16: Yeah.
18: There's never a day where I want that to ever happen. I always want to be the one that's bringing information to my client, not my client bringing information to me, because then I look like a dum-dum.
16: Yeah. I mean, we talked about this last week, and I think that's why your client reached out and said, hey, I'm communicating with you. we talked about it last week. It's, you know, we shouldn't be the last to know certain things, and we get it. Like, there's conversations that happen, you know, especially maybe financial conversations that we shouldn't be a part of anyways. But you know, conversations that happen between attorneys and clients and everything. But if the listing agent is the last to know that their listing is closing a day later, mm-hmm. well, we have, there's some moving parts and there's some things that we're responsible for taking care of. And we went through some of those things last week of, you know, doing a smoke.

0: inspection, doing the final water. You know, sometimes they're very strict, and it's like the very last moment before closing is when a water is being done, you know, things like that. So there's, and, you know, and calling utilities, you know, the clients calling utilities and having the utilities, you know, changed on a certain date, and now it gets moved. Well, now you have to make that phone call again.
1: Yeah. And I really do think it's maybe because I am part, you know, self-proclaimed control freak, that I just feel like if you call me first, and, you know, of course the attorneys have a big play in, you know, this whole process. If you call me first, I can make all those phone calls for you. Lean into us as your listing agent or your buyer's agent and let us know what the concern is. And I know all the right people to be calling and communicating with. So I'll get in touch with the attorneys. I'll get in touch with the loan officer. I mean, and that is part of the problem is when we're not told these things, usually there is a hiccup somewhere in between, because we've had that happen many a times where someone's like, oh yeah, well, we forgot to tell the loan officer. Well, yeah, that's the person that's going to be handing over the money, so to speak.
0: Yeah. Or, you know, we changed loan officers, or we, you know, programs and things like that. So if it's changing anything in the process, just let us know. So we have that information. But yeah, like we said, you know, I think we sort of started the conversation last week of, you know, what we do sort of behind the scenes and how we can guide you through this whole entire process. It's not just, you know, during that 30 to 60 days that your house is on the market and go in closing. It's before. What are we doing before you're actually on the market? What are we doing afterwards? And afterwards, you get invited to all of our events.
1: And I was thinking about Father's Day. I wonder, like, sandbaggers, like, can you rent, like, you know what I mean? Like a couple hours for, like, let's look into that next week. But one of the things is, I think that when people are hiring us as a real estate agent, they're thinking about the obvious things that we do when it comes to real estate, like pricing your home, putting it in MLS, scheduling showings, writing offers, negotiating the terms, and getting you to the closing table. And I think it's everything that happens in between that you don't know about. And I wonder if, as real estate agents, we don't do a good enough job letting our clients know exactly what we're doing on the back end. Now, I was here the other day, and I'm doing a coming soon in Norwell, but I was sitting downstairs for a couple of hours, like, working on that and researching different things and trying to, you know, do some stuff. It's certainly time that my client doesn't see that I'm working on things. So I think that the perception, where sometimes people will be like, how hard could it be to actually sell a house? You just put a sign in the front yard, and in our marketplace it's a lot easier, you know what I mean, like, with you know, because we are still a seller's market, that people think it's as easy as just throwing a sign out on the front lawn and that's the end of it. But that is so far from the truth.
0: Yeah.
1: And maybe we're not communicating all the other pieces that we are doing behind the scenes to make things as smooth as possible for you.
0: Yeah, and I think that especially in today's market, we have to show our value and communicate. Maybe it's even over-communicating and saying, hey, I'm doing this. Because, I mean, how many times have you gotten the question of, oh, like, why do I really need an agent?
1: Yeah.
0: Tell me what you do for me.
1: Exactly.
0: And those are questions that you get asked.
1: Yeah. And it's like, oh, you do a flyer, you do these things. And it's things that, you know, a lot of people feel as if they can do themselves. And they probably could. But to me, the risk and liability that goes along with not having somebody who's representing you and has your fiduciary responsibility to you, I think is a very dangerous place.
0: Yeah. You know? And no matter what, you still have to be truthful. So whether you're trying to sell your home on your own, or you have representation as a buyer's agent, or I'm sorry, as a seller's agent, you still have to be truthful.
1: All right. What else are we going to talk about? Okay. So we already talked about the welcome. I did the agenda. So usually Melissa will do the agenda. So she's like, we're always right on track. So
0: let's talk about what an agent does before a listing. So how can, I'm your seller. I'm coming to you. Hey, I want you to sell my house. I think you're fabulous.
1: Thank you.
0: I'm going to give you 10 apples. Yeah. Things like that. Yeah. But what's something that you do for me as a seller?
1: Yeah. So one of the things, like today, I'm going to be meeting with some people and we're going to be discussing, you know, it's just basic information that he gave me. We're thinking about selling our house and buying a new house. And that's really all I know about the process. I actually don't even know where the house is. So it is somebody, obviously, that I

0: think I want all one level living. I don't need this great big house. All those conversations come into play. But that's when it comes to me, is it isn't like, all right, let's just throw a sign out there and let's go with this. It's, can we maybe reconfigure your current home to make it work for you?
1: Yeah, you have talked several people out of selling their house because it didn't make sense for them to. Mm-hmm. It made sense for them to modify the home that they were already in. You know, especially, you know, somebody who maybe doesn't have a mortgage or has like a really great interest rate, and it just didn't make sense to make a lateral move that would cost them even more, especially monthly.
0: Yeah,
1: so.
0: I mean, we still have that lock-in effect going on around here because, you know, people were able to refinance at one point for 2.375, and, you know, the rates now are in the sixes and sevens. Are we back in the sevens again? I had heard they'd gone up, but I don't know exactly. So, and one of the other things that's really important when I'm sitting down with people and figuring out for them is, you know, what is your timeline? Mm-hmm. When do you want all this to happen? Because I can tell you what the value of your house is right now. We can pull up some comps. We can look at those. So a comparison of a sold property that's similar in style and location and condition as yours. And we can sort of gauge what that range will be. But the market is changing every single day, and the market is very hyper-local, which we are finding out, right?
1: Yes.
0: So things here on the South Shore are moving fast and furious, and then, you know, in my Dedham area, it's a little slower and sluggish because they have more inventory.
1: Right. And I think that one of the most important things for a listing agent is to know the buyers. Mm-hmm. And I know that you represent the seller, but it's how are you going to appeal to those buyers? Because you need one of those buyers to walk through that front door.
0: Yeah.
1: And you just had a great conversation with one of your sellers last week, and I was a part of it. And, you know, we're standing in the kitchen and just saying, hey, this is what's out there. Mm-hmm. This is what's out there on the market. This is what the buyers are looking for. Let's strategize how we can appeal to those buyers.
0: Mm-hmm. And that is one of the things, is I feel like sometimes people will take offense maybe to the price I'm giving them because they're hoping for more, needing more, wanting more, whatever the case may be. But I always say this, as I'm walking through your house, I'm walking through as the eyes of a buyer, because buyers are looking for what's wrong, not for what's right.
1: Yeah.
0: Right? So it is important for me to pinpoint these types of items and things that people are going to say, you know? So
1: yeah, and I think that if a property is either overpriced or underpriced, the market's going to tell you right away.
0: Mm-hmm.
1: So, you know, the buyers are going to either show up or they're not. Mm-hmm. And if they're not, we can see which way it goes with that listing price.
0: Mm-hmm.
1: And if they are showing up and it's in abundance and it's multiple offers, way over asking, then we know, you know, and we know that maybe it wasn't underpriced, and maybe everybody's coming in with emotional value, which is something that we just cannot gauge.
0: Yep.
1: But, you know, I think that within the first few days, you're going to know what that market is, how you're going to get that result. Yeah.
0: How often do I kid with you? It's like, I'll make a listing live in MLS, and an hour later, I'll be like, uh-oh, we haven't gotten any showings yet.
1: I'm like, so everyone's working.
0: Yeah.
1: I know. Everyone's at work. They haven't checked their email yet.
0: We put it on an hour ago. Yeah. We don't have any showings yet. What's going on? But that is, it's true that we can sort of sense when something has gone awry, because we can tell by how many showings we're getting, how many people are coming to the open houses, the type of questions people are asking, the feedback that we're getting. And I was talking about it this week because my listing that I have in Dedham, we did take a significant price enhancement this week, and the sellers are really good about listening. And it was like, hey, you know, I came to this number and I felt like it was pretty accurate when I did a mile radius around your house, because that's what appraisers are looking at for the most part, a mile radius. But then when I expanded that into a broader view and pulled other comps that were outside of that, and by not much, which is sort of a lesson for myself as well. Like, one was 1.3 miles, 1.5 miles. When I did that broader reach to see what am I actually bringing in, same style, same like condition for the most part, then my numbers adjusted.
1: Mm-hmm.
0: And it was interesting to see how that happened. So and they were good about knowing, like, hey, I know it's only been on a week. I'm happy to

0: you know, wait and see if more buyers come. However, I'm letting you know that you'll just be waiting another week with no showings.
1: Yeah.
0: And do you really want to stall at this time? And that's the other thing too, is us knowing and pinpointing, like, where are we market timing? You know, we know the kids are out of college, graduations are happening.
1: Yeah.
0: High school is getting out.
2: There's a lot going on right now. Dance recitals,
0: yeah.
2: You know, it's just a lot going on right now. Christenings, things, you know, so people are busy with life. Mm-hmm. And we get it. You know, we just had Mother's Day, there was Easter and Father's Day, and people are going on vacations and things. We get it.
0: Mm-hmm.
2: But we always say that the right time to sell your house is the right time for you. The right time to buy a house is the right time for you. There's always houses on the market. There's always buyers looking for them. So, mm-hmm. You know, I don't think that there is a right time mm-hmm. in general. But, you know, people will come.
0: Yeah. One of the things, too, with this first, you know, line item that we have with this first talking point is, like, what your agent can help you with. Sorry about that. Before your listing and understanding your goals and timeline. It's really interesting because most people might say, well, I can sit down with a pad of paper myself and sort of write all this out. But without talking to a professional real estate agent who is in the we're in it every day. We see what the trends are. We see which way the market is potentially moving and all of that. I think it's good to just have somebody to bounce this stuff off mm-hmm. of. So I don't want people to feel, hey, I can't call her because I just actually don't know if I want to put my house on the market yet.
2: Right.
0: My job is to help people decide if they should be putting their house on the market now, should they be waiting, and if they should be waiting, how long should they be waiting for?
2: Right. And what came first, the chicken or the egg? So mm-hmm. if they're also purchasing something, you know, how we're going to go navigate through that process.
0: Mm-hmm.
2: Getting back to before the sale, there's also the gathering of important documents.
0: Mm-hmm.
2: Do you want to go through a list of some of those documents that are sort of required for sale?
0: Yeah, and we had a whole show on this too, where we talked about, you know, being prepared to put your house on the market and the type of questions that we might be asking as agents, you know, for them. But definitely we're find the plot plan, the septic plan. I mean, that's the other thing too, is like, right now I'm in the process of, you know, one of my listings that's going to be coming on next week. It's coming soon right now. It's in Norwell, and you know, we have to have the Title V done. And the homeowner I was talking to him months ago, and he's like, oh, I know somebody that can do that. And then it was not an actual Title V inspection. Like there was no digging. There was no this, there was no that. And it's just like, well, we don't know for sure. And that's one of the things that I love about being in, you know, where I am in my career, is knowing the best of the best out there.
2: Right.
0: When it comes to finding all this out. So I was able to call my septic guy and the septic engineer, and we were able to get them over there and try to figure out what the system is now. And it is a fail, so it's going to be a new system. But going through that whole process and having people there and me being there, like I went and I met the engineer, Shane McGlone, actually, I met him this week over there, and just talking to him about, like, do you think it's going to be mounded? Do you think it's going to be this? Do you think it's going to be that? And just having those conversations with him where my client might not understand all those talking points.
2: Right. So that is something that you took care of for your client. Mm-hmm. That's something that, you know, In hindsight, someone might see like, oh, you made a phone call, but no, it was more than that. Yeah. It's you're making phone calls, you're meeting those people at the property, you're making sure that they're going to get the best system that they can, mm-hmm. you know, and it's something that, you know, not everybody loves a mounted system. So mm-hmm. how are we going to market that to buyers? And, you know, thankfully this isn't going to be.
0: Hopefully. Fingers crossed.
2: We
0: have to know for sure, but it doesn't appear that it will be, but we'll have to wait for the actual plans.
2: Yeah. So, you know, just being able to market that to their next buyer. I think that that's great, but it's also so many moving parts to get to that point.
0: Mm-hmm.
2: And that's something that you cover for your yeah. client.
0: And in some instances, I mean, every client is different. You know, there are clients where we're like, oh, this is who I recommend, you know, to do your Title V inspection. If it's going to be one of those ones where we're not really concerned about, or, you know, that the the seller is understanding the whole process a little bit better. Yeah, we'll give referrals, like call this person, call that person, and they, you know, schedule the Title V inspection themselves, because it's sort of an easier one to do. And then in some instances, they're like, oh, I'm going to call the person who does my pumping. They also do Title V inspections. Well, that's perfectly fine. You know?
2: Yeah.
0: Also, if you tell me some of the companies that you use, I am very transparent and very honest with the ones that I think do a thorough job and ones that don't, you know?
2: Right.
0: I'd never disparage any company, especially on air, of course, but if you sit me in your living room and
2: behind
0: ask me
2: the
0: a question,
2: if somebody asks you, hey.
0: Yeah, when you peel back the curtain, you know that you're going to get the real Sharon McNamara for sure. And I will tell you how I feel. And then some of the other things, solar agreements is a big one, like figuring that out. I got to tell you, that's actually sort of a nightmare. I just can't stand it.
2: Yeah, there's a lot going on with that. And I just remember when I was helping you and Mary out a couple years ago, I got a phone call and said, hey, like we're getting down to the wire here. The buyers haven't, you know, even signed their agreement with the solar to take over the solar. They're not going to get the loan. And I'm like, okay, hold on. Let me figure this out for you. And they just, I don't know, they just didn't have the time. They were working. So I called the solar company, got the contract, sent it over to them. And then, you know, it was fine. But there's a lot of moving parts that come with that. Mm-hmm. And if you are taking over a lease with a monthly payment and things like that, you want to make sure that that is something that you can afford.
0: Exactly, because if you add an extra $300 a month, you might not be able to afford that, whatever. And then condos are allowing you to do them as well now. So now on top of your HOA fees and everything else. The other thing, too, that people don't think about, and sometimes I'll go and ask the question and people are more surprised by the question than what are you talking about? Is your water heater or your propane tanks leased?
2: Yes.
0: So a lot of times people don't even know if they are or they're not. Some people know 100%. Yeah, I had a plumber come in, he put my water heater in, and I paid full for it. But some of the companies, like the gas company and stuff, they have programs where you can lease the water heater through them. That's really important information for us to know. And again, a lot of the questions that I'm asking right out the gate to my clients is, like, my mindset comes from a place of risk and liability. I just want to make sure that I'm trying to be as thorough as I possibly can to get these answers so we can give the information to the buyers and make sure that they have, that they're making a fully aware decision when they put an offer in on this house. So they're not, you know, backing out or something isn't a surprise to them. So one of the listings we're actually closing on Monday, and there's a pool and there's a propane tank. And one of the outstanding questions I had, because we couldn't get in touch with the company, I don't know if it sold or something happened. And I said to people, just so you know, I don't know if the propane tank is leased or owned. My assumption would be that it's being leased. Mm-hmm. Not many people buy the propane tank. Some do, though, so you can never say never. But I was very upfront and transparent with everybody that came through the house. It is outstanding information right now, but we will find out for you.
2: Right. And you did. You know, and by reaching out to them directly as well. So again, it's catering to your client, what's best for them, you know, how could you best sort of navigate them through that process? Mm-hmm. I want to get into easements and shared driveways, private roads, and sort of maintenance that goes along with the listing, and doing all of that research beforehand. So when you're pulling that plot plan, you'll be able to see, okay, is there something running right through the whole entire yard or backyard or where the pool is or anything, where a shed is? And sort of getting ahead of that before it becomes an issue. Yeah.
0: I love the way you said that. It's getting ahead of it because it's never going to be hidden. Just so you know, people, it's never going to be hidden. And when are you going to find out about it? Somebody in our office this week was having a closing and found out the day before closing.
2: Yeah.
0: The day before closing that there was an issue with some land swap that had happened and it was never recorded. So by the time they, you know, the attorneys did the title search and all this, it actually came up with the survey.
2: Survey.
0: I'm suddenly from France. Look at that. Survey. The survey from the bank that came up. But again, you know, sometimes you forget. You've been in a house. Yeah. For, like, I've been in my house for 33 years. I'm sure that there are questions that would come up if somebody was listing my house that I'd be like, I don't actually know the answer to that. But the reason why we get ahead of it is so we have the answer.
2: Mm-hmm.
0: It isn't about hiding anything. It's about disclosing everything that we know. And if we don't, we don't know what we don't know, period. But if we know something like a situation where there was an easement going through one of our properties in the front yard, and it was like, all right, what happened here? Like, why did this easement end up here? And then remember, I was doing some stuff and I was like, hey, it looks like the septic system used to be in the back of the house, but it's actually in the front of the house. I think that this was a proposed easement that happened because it doesn't even make sense that this easement would be in the front yard of this house in order to get to the house next door that has their own driveway and everything else.
2: Yeah.
0: So, but before I even went live on MLS, I brought this up to the attorneys.
2: Yeah.
0: And again, it's not my job to figure out exactly what happened and why that easement's there and what does that mean. But I did see it. So,
2: well, also you asked the question of, is this disclosable? You know, do I have to let people know? At what point do I let people know and things like that? So those were conversations that you were having with that attorney as well. So, I, you know, there's a house on my street that I was driving home the other day and saw, you know, a big sign in front of it that they're selling. It's two neighbors down from me. Never met them. But
0: clearly they don't know where you are.
2: They don't. Yeah. Never met them. But you know, see them out. I saw them over the weekend putting mulch out. So I was like, oh, you know, maybe they're just freshening up. Nope. They're went on the market.
0: Ready.
2: But my immediate thought was, oh my gosh, does my land go behind their house? Because I have 2.7 acres and it's kind of like an L. So as soon as I pulled in the driveway, I was like, we got to pull up the map.
0: Yeah.
2: It doesn't. It doesn't. They have an interesting shaped lot where it's like the corner.
0: Oh, yeah, yeah.
2: But I was, my immediate thought was, oh gosh, am I going to have to,
0: look
2: you know,
0: at you, fancy pants. I have 2.7 acres of land.
2: Yeah.
0: You know.
2: But it just goes behind my direct neighbor next door and then the next street over. So, but my first thought was, oh my gosh, am I going to have to, you know, have a conversation, you know, if, in case somebody wants to sort of grow out there.
0: Yeah. Yeah. And you have to pay attention to that
2: stuff.
0: Yeah.
2: You got to pay attention.
0: Some of the other documents that we're helping people gather is, the condo docs, obviously HOA documents, permits, closed permits. Hey, listen, if you did your basement over and you didn't get a permit, we've had this show on here before with Tracy Grady, full-time real estate agent here at Boston Connect Real Estate. You know, I guess, you know, do you have to have one? You're supposed to have one, but it's going to come up eventually. So if you have a plan on selling your house, I just say get the permit and then make sure they're closed out, because then it comes up at the end of the day. Do you have any open permits? And it will be found for sure. We actually had that happen to us too. We just closed on that house this week.
2: Which is it?
0: Sorry. Well, they were going to get solar panels and then they opted not to, but the solar company had already gone to town hall, pulled a permit for solar panels, and then they never went back and closed it out.
2: Yeah.
0: So it was an open permit that was on the property. So, I mean, it was easy enough to take care of. I mean, the solar panels were never put on, so there was no inspection. But if you're going to do a full bathroom or kitchen or take down a wall or do something where a permit is required and you didn't get a permit.
2: I wonder if and maybe I should have asked Tracy on one of the shows that we've done, is when do you pay for the permit? When you pull it or when you close it?
0: When you pull it.
2: Oh, okay. So I was just curious if they just didn't want to pay for it, so they didn't close it.
0: Yeah, they probably figured that out quickly. and then all the warranties and all that other stuff, like, you know, warranties on the roof and any pest treatments, the windows, mold remediation, radon systems, and other things like that are, you know, how we help you gather documentation. We talk about creative, you know, pricing and positioning strategies. Yeah, I mean, that's what we do. And I think that that's what people expect that we're doing.
2: Yeah.
0: You know, that's more I would put in the category of not behind the scenes, but more
2: in your face.
0: In your face. Like, this is why we feel the house is priced at the, you know, should be priced at this amount. And honestly, You know, in my listing agreements, you know this, Mal, like I don't even put the sale price in my listing agreement until we're ready to go live, because things change every single day. You know, if something sold or if something went under agreement and I'm able to find out like how much did that sell for, or maybe things are coming on the market, which I'm starting to see in one area right now, a lot of houses coming on the market. Is that going to positively or negatively affect what price we were thinking?
2: Yeah. I mean, when we do coming soons, I don't include the price. Even when we do flyers, we don't include the price, only because, you know, what if we do a price adjustment and now we need, you know, a whole new marketing material and things like that. But when we do coming soons, I leave it up to the agent to respond to people when they ask about price, because I'm never going to expose, I'm not the listing agent, I'm not going to expose your price. And it could change literally the minute that you are going on the market. And that's just how it is. You know, especially if we do, you know, a coming soon on a Thursday and it's the last Thursday of the month. So the last Friday of the month, there's a lot of closings and now you're coming back on the market on Monday or Tuesday the next week. You know, now all of those Friday closings are your comps, you know, if they're comparable properties. But, you know, you could raise the price, or you could say, oh, we might be a little overpriced. So do you want to test the market, or should we, you know, sort of lower it down? So I always give the option for that listing agent to respond to people when they say price question mark. Mm-hmm. Or we can just give a range.
0: And it's could change at any time. So that's what we have to look at.
2: That's it.
0: Yep. So discussing buyer agent compensation and offer strategy, these are all things that we do like with you as an agent, not so much behind the scenes. But, you know, since we've had that change in compensation and how buyer's agents are compensated, we have that full conversation with you of what you should expect and what we're seeing. It isn't necessarily what's normal or standard. It isn't any of those things.
2: Yeah.
0: I'm not saying it, so don't yell at me because I just use those two words. I'm just saying we'll discuss with you what we've been seeing in the market and what you can, you know, sort of expect.
2: Yeah. And I think, you know, being an expert in your field is really important to shine before, because you are, you know, sort of gaining the trust of your client, especially if somebody that you haven't worked with in the past and it's somebody new to you. Mm-hmm. Showing your value and just, you know, saying, hey, this is what I do, this is what I take care of. And the conversation with them should be easier.
0: Mm. The other thing is that, if you're thinking about putting your house on the market, it isn't like, oh, all right, let's make the phone call tomorrow and then we go on the market next week. I mean, that does happen. It can happen. We can do that. But honestly, preparing yourself for coming on the market, you should be calling us a month, 2 months, even 3 months, 6 months beforehand,
2: yeah,
0: and we can help you through that process.
2: Yeah.
0: Right? I mean, even my client that I, when we opened the show that I talked about, I think his... he called us and he was like, all right, well, we're just going to start looking down south. And, you know, what are some of the things I have to do to prepare? And let's start having this conversation. And we did all those things. And then we knew he was going away like 3 or 4 weeks later. And just to look.
2: Did he fall in love?
0: He fell in love. Yes. With the perfect home for him,
2: yeah,
0: and his beautiful wife. And, they're like, knock, knock, guess what? We bought a house. Let's put it on the market now. But because he had prepared beforehand,
2: yeah,
0: we were able to act quickly. That's why.
2: As soon as you have the bug, you got to say something. You got to prepare. So if you're thinking about putting your house on the market, or even, yeah, it's just the thought. If you have a thought, start the conversation.
0: Mm-hmm.
2: But yeah, anything else before, I mean, we talked mostly about before, going on the market. Anything else that we want to talk about before we move on to during?
0: No, let's move on.
2: Okay. I'm going to ask you, pretty much, what do you do for your clients during the sale of a home?
0: Well, and this is the thing. I mean, these are the things that I think that people are probably more aware of that we're doing is, you know, we're hiring the professional photographer. We're doing the video. We're doing floor plan, social media promotion. That's all your, you know, lane. Email marketing, local community exposure, open house strategy, broker open houses. If we do that, some areas still do, some don't. Highlighting features, you know, to potential buyers and things like that. But there's a lot of things as we're going through the house and helping you get prepared for the house, you know, maybe that's something that we didn't hit upon, but it is something. It sort of goes together. It's like, I don't know, maybe people expect this of us, but maybe it's preparing the house to go on the market would be helping somebody like hiring the painter.
2: Yeah.
0: Right. One of our agents is helping a client with some mulching. Actually, Ginny Wandell, full-time real estate agent here at Boston Connect. She is so known for going in and doing cleanouts and staging and doing all that stuff too. So,
2: yeah, I'll try to schedule some sort of meeting here and she'll say, oh, I'm going to be at my client's house, you know, helping them clean out the basement, you know, things like that. And it's not everybody. It's not everybody. I remember that Kristen Howlett, who is also a full-time realtor here at Boston Connect Real Estate, you know, she has said before that, you know, she's cleaned out during final walkthroughs as a listing agent. She has cleaned out cabinets and refrigerators and wiped them down. You know, it's not her client moving in, but it's her client moving out. And I remember her saying, oh, the buyer's agent was like, what are you doing? Like, just leave it for the client to do. And she's like, well, no. Like,
0: Well, that's pride of like this listing.
2: This is my listing and I'm going to take care of it. But that doesn't mean leave everything for everybody else to take care of. There are some things that you're responsible for, but you know, when it comes to, you know, the listing of your property, I want to get into showing coordination and feedback because, and you might have talked about this before, I know that you talk about this in your listing presentations with your sellers, is when that showing request comes through, your client just sees, hey, somebody wants to show the property. Yeah. What is your next step behind the scenes?
0: Yeah, that's interesting because I think a lot of people, and maybe I have to get better at letting people do this. And I'm listing something right now for friends of mine. And I'm like, geez, I feel like I'm not, like, I know that they trust me with everything, but I feel like I'm not communicating enough with them of all the things that I am doing behind the scenes. But if somebody wants to see one of my listings, I like to speak to every single buyer's agent that goes through any of my properties. And then there's another level if it's a vacant property, but I can talk about that after. But I like to let them know different things that I can't put in MLS. So it might be, hey, just so you know, when you're showing the property, I appreciate you taking the time to do that. Just obviously, I always say, make sure all the doors are locked. Don't give the lockbox to your client. Yes, I can't believe I have to say those things either, but
2: don't let the cat out.
0: Yeah, those types of things. I'm also saying, but do you have a couple minutes that I can tell you a few things about the house? So I might say, hey, when you're on the first floor, that first floor bathroom on the right-hand side, if you look on that wall, the hallway wall, you'll notice that there is, laundry hookup. So if your client prefers to have laundry on the first floor versus the basement, then they could move it there. You know, like those little things that, you know, maybe if you're looking really hard, but like maybe not, you
2: know, they're showing better.
0: Exactly. So when the buyer agent is walking around with the buyer there, you know, I'm making the buyer, smarter, right? Like, so by saying, you know, the buyer's agent, hey, these are all the things about the house that you're not going to know if you're just looking at MLS. And when they're walking around with their client, they look a little wiser too, right? So, hey, I was talking to Sharon and she told me in this bathroom, there's actually a laundry hookup. Oh, look, there's where it is.
2: Or Sharon told me that she's unsure about if the propane tank is leased or owned. So, because that question is going to come up during a private showing as well, not just the open house.
0: Exactly. So my job as the, and I always say nobody can sell a house like a listing agent can. So my job is to educate every buyer's agent that goes through any of my properties. Now, in some areas, like with my clubhouse friends, we talk about this all the time in New York, especially, and they're selling more like apartments, you know what I mean?
2: Yeah.
0: And I don't be like I said that with my nose up. I'm not
2: apartments.
0: Yeah, like, but that's what they call them.
2: Yeah.
0: So you know, they're accompanying every showing. There are times with certain listings that I will accompany if it's like if I have like a very unique property where I feel like the characteristics of like an antique or something like that
2: yeah.
0: have to be shown, then I will do that. In some instances, clients are just really nervous about having people floating around their house. So yeah. they'll ask, would you mind? And of course I don't mind. I work for you. I will do that. With my vacant properties, one of the things I always do too is at the end of the day for, you know, I just like to make sure that the house is locked up and secured.
2: Mm-hmm.
0: Right. You know, after there have been showings in the house.
2: Yeah.
0: And then one of the other things I do is after the showings, we send out a showing feedback form. And then I'll also, and when they don't answer it, because most agents don't, that's another story for another day of why they may or may not be quite honest with their feedback. But I will call them and just
2: yeah.
0: say, hey, is there any chance that you could give me a little feedback? What was your client thinking? And that was a big one here with my listing that I have in Dedham that we just took that significant price enhancement on is, you know, I called the agents that were showing it and, you know, talking to the people that were coming through my open house and really having my radar on helps me sort of dial in on why are we not getting an offer on this property? And what kept on coming up is that there's no bathroom on the second floor.
2: Yeah.
0: So I just happened to be married to a plumber. So he was with me and I was like, hey, is there a way to get a bathroom up on the second floor? His response always is, Sharon, with any amount of money, you can do anything you want,
2: yeah.
0: right?
2: Yeah.
0: But that's, so then I started changing my dialogue as I was in property with people. I was saying, you know, people would say, oh, is there a bathroom up on the second floor? And I would be like, no, there isn't. However, you know, one of the things I was discussing with my husband is maybe this would be like a great primary suite up here and make this side your bedroom. And on this side, perhaps you do like a nice bathroom and laundry up on your second floor.
2: Yeah.
0: And people are like, oh, I really love that idea.
2: Yeah.
0: You know, so that's why you have to sort of be, you have to communicate. You know what? We could just... At the end of the day, it's just communication. Period. Amen. Just communicate.
2: Yeah. And hopefully, you know, you get multiple offers and there's a lot that goes behind the scenes with gathering all that information for the offers. I mean, we've done so many shows about multiple offers and how to submit them and what we do behind the scenes for that. But, you know, it's not just you get a piece of paper and this is what I'm offering you. There's so many other elements to an offer, making mm-hmm. sure that you have all financials in order,
0: yep.
2: things like that. Have it all organized, and that takes time.
0: Yeah.
2: It certainly takes time making sure you're going through your email and getting every single bit of information. You're not leaving anything behind, so you're presenting that to your client.
0: Mm-hmm. And too, as you were saying, you know, I don't know what you just said that just prompted my mind about like, the different things that we're doing, and this is sort of stepping back a little bit in our agenda here of like the things that we're helping clients do. And sometimes we're helping them not do anything. And what I mean by that is, you know, I'll go to someone's house and they'll be like, oh, well, I have to do this, that, and the other thing. And I'll be like, no, you don't. No, you don't.
2: Mm-hmm.
0: All you're doing is wasting time, energy, and money in most instances to do that. Like,
2: yeah.
0: You don't mm-hmm. have to do that in order to get your house on the market.
2: Yeah. Maybe we should do another show like that of,
0: yeah.
2: you know, should you do this?
0: Oh,
2: or
0: yeah.
2: not?
0: We've done that before. Yeah.
2: yeah.
0: Should I or shouldn't I?
2: Should
0: yeah.
2: I or shouldn't I?
0: All right. We can do that next week, I guess. Am I here next week? I don't even know if I'm on next week.
2: Yeah. I think
0: am
2: so.
0: Am I? Okay. Yeah. Oh, it's Memorial Day weekend, too.
2: Oh, yes.
0: Oh, yeah. Mackenzie's coming home. That will be fun
2: yeah.
0: from Texas. Yes. So those are some of the things. Again, you're listening to Talk Real Estate Roundtable. I'm Sharon McNamara, the broker owner of Boston Connect Real Estate. I am in studio here at our home studio in Pembroke Center, right across the street from Big Y. Let's
2: Big
0: talk
2: Y.
0: about the Big Y, giving them a big shout out.
2: Yeah.
0: Melissa is the director of operations and agent relations. And we have Tim McKinney, who is in studio at WATD. I said this morning, he's at the home campus there.
2: Yeah, home campus. 781-837-4900,
0: 781-837-4900. 877-497-4900. That is the phone number to the studio. So if you have any questions for us, it can be about this topic. It can be about any other topic that you want real estate related. Feel free to give us a call or send a text to that number. You can also find us on all of our social media pages. We're on Facebook and LinkedIn and YouTube. So you can find us. Our YouTube channel is Boston Connect TV. So you can find us there. That's how I watch you when I'm not on the show on YouTube.
2: Boston Connect TV.
0: Yeah, Boston Connect TV on YouTube. And today we're talking about behind the sale, what your agent can help you with before, during, and after the sale. Maybe things that you're not thinking about. Maybe you just think of us as the person who puts the sign out, puts our pretty rider up on top, and then, you know, we get all dressed up and do our open houses. I assure you that it's much more than that. And there are a lot of things, a lot of value that we give in between, during, and after. So,
2: yeah, I also want to say that there are rules and regulations that we have to abide by, not just as real estate agents, but the law. So making sure that, you know, in behind the scenes, we're getting all of the documentation needed for a sale and even a purchase. We'll talk about buyers as well. Making sure that we're crossing our T's and dotting our I's, making sure that we are abiding by the marketing rules of the world, and, you know, making sure that we're doing all these things that we're supposed to be doing.
0: I think that, the general population doesn't really understand fair housing laws, because I guess when you make a comment and you don't mean anything behind it, that it's hard to even think that it is, you know, not abiding by a fair housing law. But I'll give an example. So one might be, you know, as I ran down the stairs with my wife, I can picture myself running down the stairs on Christmas morning, you know, with my children, blah, blah, blah. Right.
2: Yeah.
0: Before we go to mass, you know what I mean? Like, there's so many violations in that one sentence. Like, we're looking forward to moving into a family neighborhood.
2: Yeah.
0: Right. Like, we can't even say the word family. Why? It's this, in MLS,
2: single family,
0: multi-family. Family, multifamily, family room. So, but, you know, running down the stairs, now I know you're not handicapped, right?
2: Yeah. I mean, it can't be, you know, short walk to the beach. Well, not everybody can walk, so we can't say anything. Yeah. We say short distance from the beach.
0: Yeah.
2: Things like that. We have to analyze what we're saying say it.
0: I want to do that as a show. That's going to be that. I want that as a show.
2: What?
0: Find the fair housing violation.
2: Fair housing. Oh yeah.
0: Let's do that. And then we'll have contest. We'll have a contest. Oh, so let me just talk to you. I'm going to digress because we only have 4 minutes left, but, Big Y is going to be, moving in across the street from us in the old Stop and Shop, building, supermarket. So Big Y is going to be there. They reached out to us this week and said, "Hey neighbor, we would love to bring you lunch one day for you and all of your agents. And, you know, tell us how many people that you would be there and would like to have there, and we'll bring you sandwiches." And I guess they're known for their pizza. Who would have known? And we were talking to them, and what I'm going to try to do is get them on when they have their soft opening June 4th. Mm-hmm. I'm going to try to get somebody from over there to come join me that morning, and we'll talk about, you know, the Big Y and how it's a family run supermarket. And we are so looking forward to that in Pembroke Center. Yeah. They're definitely making some huge improvements over there with even just the way that it looks. So we're super excited about that. But I'm also going to hit them up for some gift cards.
2: Oh, yeah.
0: Yeah. So if they're listening right now, just so you know, be prepared.
2: We're communicating with you.
0: Yeah. I love the sandwiches, but if you could actually give me some gift cards and we can raffle them off when we do our contest, right? So like find the fair housing violation. That will be a fun one.
2: Yeah, that'll be interesting. We'll have to have a disclosure beforehand. Say, this is...
0: Yes, yeah, exactly.
2: We are not
0: discriminating against anybody.
2: We're not in fair housing.
0: Yeah, that's not who we
2: are. Yeah.
0: So, and during the transaction, there's a lot of things that we're doing that you might think maybe your attorney is doing, or somebody, your loan officer or something else. They may be doing it, but I'm letting you know that we are too. We talked about this a little bit last week, but I'm looking for the deposit deadlines, the inspection deadlines, purchase and sales deadlines, mortgage commitment dates, big one. I actually did a little blurb, what do you call it? Like a quick reel or something, like a story this past week on Instagram from our show last week that said, "Hey, this is the importance of knowing, like, you know, why these dates are important, because you could lose 5%. Title V, we've talked about that. Final walkthrough and closing coordination. So This is where experience matters. A good agent is not just reacting to the transaction. We're watching the road ahead to try to spot things before they even we hit a bump in the road.
2: Yeah.
0: I can't believe what time it is.
2: I want to give you an opportunity to promote your open house tomorrow.
0: Oh, okay. Well, thank you for that. So I will, as I said, I did take a nice price enhancement on my listing in Dedham. It is a 3-bedroom Cape, central AC, has a beautiful room off the back that's a 4-season room. So it's not just a sunroom. Lots of potential. We found some hardwood underneath the laminate in the kitchen. It has a fireplace. It's in a wonderful, wonderful neighborhood, Green Lodge area of Dedham, if you're familiar with that. So we just took a price break from $739 down to $699. And I will be there tomorrow from 12 to 2.
2: Yes. I'm going to be promoting all of our open houses this weekend on Instagram and on Facebook. So be sure to follow us, Boston Connect Real Estate.
0: Yes, and the address is 113 Ledgewood in Dedham. 113 Ledgewood in Dedham. I'll be there tomorrow. So if you want to come visit and say hello, that's where I'll be. Actually, one of our WATD listeners came in last week. So thanks for visiting.
2: Thanks,
0: have a great weekend, everybody.
2: Bye,
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5: I'm Michael Wallace. Federal prosecutors have charged an Iraqi national who allegedly plotted to attack Jewish institutions in the U.S., including a synagogue in New York. Mohammed Bakr Saad Dawood al-Saadi is also suspected of planning and executing terror attacks in Europe and Canada. CBS News national security contributor Samantha Vinograd.
6: The scale and scope of the alleged activities conducted by the defendant is really jaw-dropping. In the charges that are laid out in the criminal complaint, there are allegations that this individual directed and or otherwise inspired or urged attacks in Europe as well as here in the United States. The defendant allegedly used a range of tools to conduct these activities, including personally directing them, propaganda, influence operations with potential recruits, and more.
5: Al-Saadi made his first court appearance in New York after he was arrested in Turkey. President Trump says he may rethink a planned arms sale to Taiwan after Chinese President Xi Jinping warned the U.S. and China could end up clashing over the island. CBS's Natalie Brand.
7: The question of a multi-billion dollar arms sale package to Taiwan has been on hold. Lawmakers have been pressing the administration on why the president seems to be stalling on that. He said he would be making a decision soon.
5: The Kremlin has announced Russian President Vladimir Putin will meet with Chinese President Xi in Beijing next week. Federal prosecutors are taking steps to indict former Cuban President Raul Castro. CBS's Lilia Luciano reports the U.S. is trying to pressure the Cuban government into a deal.
8: There's a carrot approach. We can give you $100 million in aid, which is what the State Department is offering Cuba for humanitarian assistance to deal with this humanitarian crisis, or your leader could be indicted.
5: Cuba has been crippled by an oil shortage, which it blames on a U.S. blockade.
8: It's the most severe crisis that we have seen in modern times in Cuba. People are going without medical attention. There are blackouts that sometimes last 24 hours. Now people are out protesting in desperation, especially because many people in Cuba know that it's a matter of accepting terms that the U.S. is proposing. So what those terms are, the Trump administration has made very clear they expect regime change.
5: At least 80 people have now died in the Ebola outbreak in Congo. CBS's MTS Taieb.
9: This morning, health experts are warning the Trump administration's dismantling of USAID and the withdrawal from the WHO may have a serious impact on the global effort to contain this deadly virus.
5: Walmart and Amazon are in a race to speed up deliveries in rural areas, an underserved market that could be worth up to $1 billion in annual sales. This is CBS News.
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13: 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Maybe a little warmer inland, 77, 57 overnight, a little warmer, 82. And into the first half of next week, really feeling nice. Summertime out there. Full forecast coming up with Bill Guy. Also, we have a fresh show pre-recorded, but it's a fresh one. Alyssa McNamara talking with our South Shore Votech staff. A great show that we've had with Mike many times, but Alyssa's heading up this one, so give it a listen. Out to the roadways we go right now. Things are picking up in the city. Dorchester Expressway northbound, a little slow from Savin Hill to Columbia Road. Southbound on the Lever Connector, you're slow from the Garden to Lever Circle, Storrow Drive. 495 northbound, just before Route 111, you have a crash in Boxborough, so be careful there. Not sure which lane it's in. And 24 northbound in Berkeley, you've got a work crew again between Paddleford Street and Route 140. And also a couple of commencements going on today, starting a little while at Babson College, Babson Park. The undergraduate commencement at 9:45 and the main one at 2:45, so busy in that area. In Norton at Wheaton College, you have a commencement starting about a half hour there. So avoid the area if you are not attending. If you are, congratulations to making it through. Route 3 on the South Shore, you're looking fine. Braintree down to Sagamore and back. Route 93, you're looking good as well. 495, 195, no issues. Down on the Cape, the Bourne and the Sagamore bridges are running fine. All four lanes, two lanes both ways. Everything's done with the construction there. However, further down the Cape, once you get past the Orleans Rotary, that's a different story. Intermittent road work is going to be going for the next 6 months from 6 a.m. to 6 p.m. This is through Wellfleet and Eastham. Yeah, that stretch, you know, near the lovely drive-in that's down there. Between Nasser Road, Salt Pond Road, and Route 6A, Truro Center, Depot Road. Again, 6 a.m. to 6 p.m., and that's going to be for the next 6 months. Traffic on the Nines every weekday morning. Here's Bill Guile.
11: Good morning, everyone. Looks like it is finally time to break out the summer clothes as a weather pattern change is finally coming our way. So other than a few low clouds and some patchy fog around early this morning, we can expect plenty of sunshine, a nice mild day, highs climbing to the mid-70s with a southwesterly wind at 8 to 15 miles per hour. Now, that wind direction, of course, means if you're out on the Cape, you're only going to see highs in the 60s today. For tonight, mainly clear this evening. Clouds will be on the increase late. There might be a sprinkle or very light shower around towards daybreak tomorrow morning. Lows will fall back to about 55. For tomorrow, some early morning clouds, and then mainly sunny again, highs up near 80. For Monday, look for sunshine to mix with a few clouds in the afternoon. Highs will still be in the upper 70s, but it will be cooler right at the coast as a sea breeze will be developing. And then on Tuesday, here comes the real warmth. We'll have plenty of sunshine once again. Highs reaching the low to mid 80s around most of the South Shore. Some spots will approach 90 degrees, especially out towards the Worcester area and up into the Merrimack Valley. For WATD, I'm Precision Weather Forecasting Meteorologist Bill Guile.
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15: 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So grab a cup of coffee, sit back, relax, and enjoy the show. Good morning. You're listening to McNamara on Money. I'm Alyssa McNamara Reed with McNamara Financial right here in Marshfield. Got a great show this morning. I have two guests here from the South Shore Technical School in Hanover, Mass. I guess we're rebranding from South Shore Votech, right? Yep. Is that a new thing, the rebrand? Thank you for being here. So we have Bob Mello, who's the Director of Off-Campus Education and Special Projects. And we're going to find out what these special projects are here before the show's over. And we also have Amy Dow, who's the Director of Guidance and Admissions. Welcome.
16: Thank you. Thanks for having us.
15: Yes. Good morning. So we talked a little bit off air about kind of setting the stage for why you guys are here today from my perspective. And you know, as a financial advisor, some of the conversations that I get into with clients regarding, you know, helping their kids and helping their kids plan their futures and cost of education and helping them, you know, become financially self-supporting adults, right? So it's very important from that regard and, you know, cost of education and how that factors into retirement planning for my clients. So this is super relevant and obviously good information. And you know, and we'll get into, so I kind of want to talk about that for a little bit, and then we'll get into, you know, the student experience and what it's like at the technical school and some of the things that you guys have going on in terms of enrollment and expansion and all that stuff. So thank you again for being here. This is great. I know you guys, well, I know Bob has been on the show before, right? Amy's a first-timer. Welcome.
16: Thank you.
15: So I guess, you know, when for me as a financial advisor, you know, I do a fair amount of college planning for my clients that, you know, that want to help their student, that want to help their kids if they envision their kids going to college. And, you know, I do a fair amount of that. And, you know, we all know the cost of college educations has, you know, risen substantially, has outpaced inflation, you know, has always been expensive at many, certainly private schools or even out-of-state public schools, you know, is expensive and has become more and more expensive over the years because it's outpaced inflation by a fair measure. So, and for me, when I do college planning with my clients, that, you know, everyone's different, right? Some parents want to and can help their kids, you know, fund educations and become self-supporting adults, and some, you know, want that to be on their kids, and that's fine. No judgment. Everybody's different, but you know, it factors into. College can be so expensive, and it can affect substantially their own life and retirement. And you know, and people get to make that choice, right? Am I going to make that choice to you know help my kids with this? And it can be substantial money. And then what's the effect on me? And then they get to make the choice, right? And we all love our kids and want to help our kids and all that. But it's just a huge part of financial planning, college educations. And so you know, we kind of talked off air about how. I feel like decades ago, it was more, I don't know, you're going to help me with my, how I'm saying this, but like, it was more common decades ago for, you know, the thinking to be, I need a four-year education to make, you know, good money and, you know, support myself in life. I feel like that was, maybe that was the primary thinking two, 3 decades ago, right? And that has, it seems like it has evolved, you know, probably very much related to the rise in cost of you know, four-year education and people kind of starting to rethink that. And so, you know, but now it just seems that there's more that, you know, now we're hearing like about demand in the trades and now it just seems more common, you know, I guess we'll talk about your enrollment and what you guys are seeing, but it just seems, you know, much more common for people to be interested in that and recognizing that, you know, there's many occupations, you know, in the trades where you can make really good money and couple that with there's huge demand right now, right? Yeah. So I'll just touch on some of the things that I've heard and then I want you guys to chime in terms of demand for, you know, different careers and what you guys are seeing. But like, you know, in my world right now, in the world of finance, like AI is huge. I'm kind of sick of hearing about AI. We probably all are, right? But the data center build outs, right, and all that, and which has been going on, but the projected, you know, demand for people in the trades to get the data centers built out and wired and plumbed and, you know, and the construction workers needed for all that. Like the demand is projected to be incredible. I heard some statistic like in the next 10 years, there's projected to be another 700,000 jobs created just for electricians alone. I mean, you guys are probably hearing some stuff like that too. So I'll stop there. Can we talk a little bit about like, am I right in terms of like the thinking and your, you know, and trends in what students envision doing after high school, right? Has that changed?
17: Yeah, I mean, you know, when you look at it, we definitely have a huge trend of students going into the industry, right? And it is. It's driven by that cost, right? So many parents out there, they're average working people. They're getting hit with inflation across the board, you name it, gas, food, even though they don't consider some of these things inflationary factors, but it is, right? It costs more than what they originally had. You know, and their pay scales are technically, you know, not keeping up with that. So to send a student, and we had this conversation on the way in here, me and Amy, we're talking about, like, the expense of our kids, because we got kids that are at that age that are getting ready to look at colleges. And it's so expensive to send them. And, you know, to spend $80,000-$90,000 to go to a school.
18: A year, right?
17: A year. This is not... Right. So now we're talking times that by four.
18: And times multiplied by how many kids?
17: It's more than, you know, it's a house. You know? So the option is to go to the college, which some still do, or go out into the trades. And you can go out to the trades and you can start making $75,000-$80,000 a year just being out of high school if you're good at what you're doing. So, and that's just the starting point. I have many students that have graduated that, you know, fast forward 10 years, they're making $200,000 a year, like nothing. That's just base pay. That's not even overtime. So it is, it's definitely the way to go. And it's, in my eyes, that's the financially smart thing to do.
19: And then we have kids that do things a little bit different, right? Like, we have a lot of kids in cosmetology that are like, hey, you know, I want to be a teacher at Bridgewater State, but I don't want a lot of college loans, so I'm going to get my Cosmo license and do hair on the side and put myself through school.
18: That's so smart.
19: You know, just because you come to a vocational school and take a trade doesn't mean you have to do that trade for the rest of your life. Some kids choose to, which is amazing, but some kids don't. You know, they kind of shape their life based, you know, and pick their trade based on what they want to do
18: for
19: their career.
18: That's so smart. I looked at, of course, I did some quick research on, like, average cost of college. I mean, I do that probably, you know, every 3 months. Anyway, but you know, you mentioned there are schools now that are over $90,000 per year. I think some of them are bumping up to close to $100,000 for 1 year for some prestigious private schools. But I just quickly looked at, like, averages across, you know, national averages is still for a private education average. 4 year private education tuition, room and board is $63,000 per year. That's $250,000 of outlay for a private education. Average public out of state tuition, room and board is about $50,000 per year, so a couple hundred thousand committed over 4 years. And then, you know, in state, like the UMass Amherst, for example, is, you know, closer to, I think, like $33,000 a year, but you're still talking about $120,000-$130,000. So for me, it's like, you know, I certainly there are career paths where that, you know, that math makes sense. Like, for me, it would be, what's the career path and what's the projected earnings abilities right out of school? Like, if you're spending $400,000 on a private, you know, education at a, you know, at a well-known institution, you know, and you're going into, I don't know, I guess I'll just use finance as an example, or engineering or something, and you're going to be making $120,000 right out of school. Okay, that math probably, you know, works. But, you know, there are certainly occupations that require a four-year degree where that math is very different, right? And I don't want to, you know, dissuade anyone from going into certain careers, but certainly there are some where starting salaries with a four-year education could be $40,000-$45,000. And that math is really tricky if you're spending, you know, $250,000 or $300,000-$400,000 and that's the starting, you know, and salary. So I think it's all relative, but your point is a really good one about, you know, how financially responsible some of these students are. Like, I'll take this trade, I'll work, I'll put myself through school. I love it. We're breeding some hardworking kids here. This, like, is fantastic.
19: 14 awesome. Years old, they're making that decision, you know?
18: We
17: have
18: so
17: students
18: cool.
17: now that come to school every day and they have vehicles that are lettered with their name on it, and they have their own businesses as
18: what do
17: it
18: you mean?
17: Is.
18: Yes. Oh, yes. So, that's so cool.
17: Oh, yeah. Yeah. So, I mean, at this age, they're still, you know, 16 and a half, 17, right?
18: Yeah.
17: They're out there hustling. They're starting things up, getting things going, and making a name for themselves.
19: Yeah.
17: So,
18: I love that.
19: Our horticulture kids.
17: Yes.
19: Our metal fab kids. Yeah.
17: A lot of them.
19: A lot.
17: HVAC kids. I mean, when you think about it, a lot of these kids, they can save up their money from the, you know, I call it the paper route. It's probably not the paper route anymore.
18: Not anymore, no.
17: But they save that money up and they start buying equipment and get out there and start making
19: plows,
17: some money. And,
19: weld a plow on their truck,
18: Can you talk about demand in some of the different trades? Like, of course, I hear things about, you know, so many hundreds of thousands of the job openings right now are in the trades, unable to be filled. Can you talk and projected, you know, demand in the trades? Like, I hear about this on, you know, Bloomberg. Bloomberg, you know, but what are you guys hearing and seeing? And
17: all these trades, I mean, you know, electricians, right? They're retiring faster than we're fulfilling those positions. And that's across the board. You name it, it doesn't matter. Nurses, electricians, plumbers. Welders, plumbers, HVAC techs, automotive techs, you know, go down the hall, you know, that we have precision machine people.
19: Carpenters,
17: you know.
18: So everything.
17: Everything.
18: Everything.
19: We're fortunate. We have 12 shops in our building. So to go through them really quickly, we have Allied Health, Carpentry, MET, which is Manufacturing Engineering Technology, where we're training engineers.
18: Okay.
19: Metal Fab, HVAC, Automotive, Culinary, Cosmetology, Horticulture, Electrical, DVC, which is our Design Visual Communication, and CIT, which is our Computer Information Technology.
18: Okay.
19: So when you break it down, we really have three clusters.
18: Okay.
19: We have a service cluster, we have a construction cluster, and then we have like a technology cluster.
18: Okay.
19: And what kids do is when they come in as freshmen, they spend the first 3 months, a week of academics, a week of shop, but they try every single shop.
18: Yeah.
19: And then we say to them, all right, where do you want to land? And then they pick a shop and they're in that shop for the next 3.5 years.
18: And they spend a long time in each one of the tracks, right? Like, is it like a week or two? Like
19: they spend 2.5 days in each program.
18: Two and a half days in each program.
19: Yeah. But like the construction cluster has 6 shops in it, you know? So.
18: Yeah. That's a really cool experience. You know, it just seems to me like in, you know, we talked about demand for, you know, in the trades. Can I call it the trades? Is that politically correct?
19: Oh,
18: okay.
19: Yeah.
18: I feel like it's probably, you know, it's a combination of different things, right? Like we probably go through really long cycle. Like we probably went through a cycle where, you know, decades and decades ago where a lot of people went into the trades, right? And then we went through a long cycle of where a lot of students were going off to 4-year, you know, colleges and maybe not going into the trades and trying to, you know, going into other occupations. And now maybe the next cycle is beginning, right? Where more, you know, it's supply and demand,
19: sure.
18: right?
19: Yeah.
18: Right.

0: I read about that more so than others, and that's changing right now. I don't know if that was related or...
1: You know, I think you can see it in certain sectors. I don't think we really see it on our end. And I don't know if it's just the demographics of our area and where we're located, you know, because there is no major city where we're at. But,
0: right.
1: You know, ultimately, there's definitely the need. We need to fill these positions.
0: Yeah.
1: They are opening up. You know, everyone talks, well, the economy, is it good? Is it bad? Well, it doesn't seem to be good, but, you know. And I'll tell you, it does vary. It varies out there. You know, and, you know, I talked to one electrical contractor this land to work. I talked to the next guy, he's slow. And pick a trade. It doesn't matter. It's the same case with all of them. But the one thing I've seen with the consistency is we have a cooperative education program there where our students will go out and work on their shop week instead of coming to school, and they'll get a paycheck. So they're actually working in industry as an apprentice with these companies. And we have 100 seniors out right now, and we have 60 juniors out currently.
0: Okay, so it's junior, senior year they do the apprenticeship?
1: Yep.
0: Okay.
2: You have to be in your chosen trade for 2 years.
0: Oh, okay. Yep.
1: Yeah. So the juniors just went out in February, which is why we only have about 60 out currently.
0: Okay.
1: But those numbers have not changed since last year or the year before. We've been pretty level, which is, to me, is good. That means our economy down here on the South Shore is doing well.
0: Meaning there's demand for apprentices.
1: Yeah, there's work.
0: There's work, right?
1: So if there's work, they're gonna bring on new people and apprentices to keep it going. But if there's no work, they're gonna hold to their core and let the apprentices go, especially co-op students, because ultimately they don't have them every single week. So it's like, all right, I want to keep my full-time guys working because they got families.
0: Right.
1: So when we see that kind of enrollment, you know, we see that things are doing good in this area. So, which is positive.
0: Has it not changed much in a few years? What's that trend been?
1: Yeah. It's been steady. Like, we haven't seen an increase or a decrease. It's been level for about 2 or 3 years with our co-op numbers, which is awesome. I'm happy with it. Everyone's probably sitting there saying, well, we should be expanding. Yeah. You would think that. However, given everything I'm hearing, I'm really pleased to keep those numbers where they're at and not see a decrease. So that's a good sign.
0: I imagine it's directly related to you hear all about housing shortages, right? And the demand for housing in our, I think it's in our region. I don't know if it's maybe not the country, but like in our region, like there's a huge housing demand in the Northeast, right?
1: Yep.
0: And everywhere you turn around, there's like a new apartment building going up, right? And then another, and then another. And I don't know that we see a ton of houses going up in our area just because it's so already densely, you know, populated, not much free land. But it's got to be related to the demand for the trades. It's got to be directly related for that. And as far as I can tell, there's not much end in sight in terms of us solving the housing demand issue. I don't know if that's...
1: Yeah, I mean, when I think about it, you know, the big one that I see when you talk about the bigger housing complexes, yes, we've seen them everywhere. Just look around here. I've seen them in Plymouth. We've seen them down the Cape. And we have students who are working for electrical contractors where everything's like prefab. So they're busy with that.
0: Yeah.
1: And those places are going and going up and being built. You know, but our students are everywhere. I mean, I've got a student at Mass General Hospital in Boston working in the HVAC program up there, which is awesome. You know, he jumps on the train every day, goes
0: in
1: the
0: city. That's so cool. He's like an adult.
1: Yeah, it's great. And, I mean, I've got another student, same thing, HVAC. He's up in Belmont working. And I remember him coming to me saying, hey, I got this job. I go, great. Oh, where is it? He goes, oh, Belmont. I go, Belmont? I go, you're going to drive up there? He goes, yeah. I'm like, all right, awesome. Have at it, pal. You know, we got the paperwork done for that. But, you know, a lot of it is mom and pop businesses, though. You know, they might have 5 or 6 employees and they're bringing on a student to help them out. And I think that's good, too, because those little guys are staying busy. It's not necessarily the one-offs, the big construction sites. It could be stuff that's smaller. You know, our allied health program, we have every single one of our seniors out in that program working all across the area, whether it's in nursing homes or child care centers, whatever it might be, you know, out there working, which is awesome.
0: So much
2: demand
0: in healthcare.
2: And our students want to work. They want to get out. They want to work. And we hear from employers all the time, like, give us a kid who has skills, please, but give us a kid who's going to show up on time, not be on their phone all day, not banging sick every other day. And that's what we have. Like, that's what's so great about our school. We train kids how to work and how to be employees.
0: Yeah.
2: So when they actually go out to work on co-op, they know what to expect.
0: That's awesome. We're breeding hard work. You're training hardworking.
1: It is.
0: Disciplined kids.
1: You know, and that is awesome. That is great. I do appreciate, you know, what those kids are doing, and it's satisfying because you actually get to see the progress in them, you know.
0: So talk a little bit more about the apprenticeship. Like, first of all, how many seniors do you have? Like, how many kids per class are there?
1: So we got,

0: 163.
1: Yeah. We're graduating.
2: Okay, yep. They're graduating.
0: Yep. So we don't have everyone out on our entire senior class, but that also indicates we've got kids going to college.
2: Okay, yeah.
0: So those students, you know, won't necessarily want to go on co-op only because, you know, they know they're going to be leaving, so they want to just, you know, not have to give that notice type of deal.
2: Right.
0: And then we also got students that are going into the military.
2: Okay.
0: You know, that other 62, 63 students, that's really what the makeup is on that.
2: So you place almost everyone that needs to be placed. You must have great relationships with the local businesses. And
0: yeah, we are everywhere. One of our gentlemen that works with us, with our CTI program, who's been on here before with McNamara, is Paul Bello. He's out there pounding pavement. You know, he's created quite a network.
2: And that's fantastic.
0: We've got another gentleman, Mr. Fitzpatrick, that's come on board. It helps with us getting out there and visiting the co-op vendors that we use.
2: Yeah.
0: And, but yeah, we've got a database like you read about of companies that want work. And, you know, if a student's looking for something, we just go, oh, what's your trade? Okay, boom, go down here. All right, this company's hiring.
2: Oh, wow.
0: Go,
2: that's fantastic.
0: You know, and, and then we have a job board to boot, you know, for all the students to go to. And it's not even just students. The job board is for alumni as well. So if there's an alumni out there that's looking for work, go to that job board, check it out, and, you know, apply. There's a lot of good jobs up there.
2: Yeah. You made a point earlier about, and I wanted to bring that up, about some of your students going off to four-year colleges. So, I didn't want to phrase it as such that, you know, if you go to the technical school, it's presumed that you're not going out to four-year college. So certainly not the case, right? More common, of course, to go into the trades from the technical school versus public school, right? But, but thank you for bringing that up. I didn't want to, you know, be presumptuous in that regard. But, do you have, like, percentage?
1: We have a lot of kids that go to school.
2: Yeah.
1: I would say it varies year to year. Usually about 50% of kids go to school, and that could be a variety. Could be two-year, could be four-year, could be continuing in a technical college.
2: Yeah.
1: But it's also very shop-dependent.
2: Like, okay.
1: A lot of our CIT, which is computer information technology kids, they'll go to school. A lot of our allied health kids will go to school, study nursing, medicine in some way, shape, or form. But, you know, a lot of our work boot shops, our carpentry kids, our metal fab kids, electrical, they'll go right into the trades.
2: Yeah.
1: But
2: there's always
1: kids that go to Mass Maritime, study electrical engineering, or, you know, just it depends on the kid and kind of their career track.
2: What are the technical colleges right around here?
1: Massasoit has a program. New England Tech. There's a and Mass Bay has a diesel program. It's an automotive kid. So there's options post secondary for technical.
2: Oh, okay.
1: Yeah.
2: So how many? It's 9 through 12, right?
1: Yeah.
2: Okay. And
1: 12.
2: How is it? About 160 kids per class.
1: We take about 190 freshmen.
2: Okay.
1: This year we took 200. We had over 400 applications, which is great.
2: That's one of my questions for you.
1: Yes.
2: Yeah.
1: Okay. Yeah. Which is great. We service 9 towns, Marshfield being the latest one to jump on board.
2: Yes.
1: Cohasset, Scituate, Norwell, Hanover, Whitman, Hanson, Abington, Rockland have been with us since 1962 when the school was built. And then Marshfield came on. This year we have sophomores and freshmen as Marshfield, which has been great.
2: Yeah. So what are the towns again? You said that.
1: Scituate, Cohasset, Norwell, Hanover, Marshfield, Whitman, Hanson, Abington, and Rockland.
2: Okay.
1: Are 9 towns.
2: Yeah.
1: Yeah.
2: What's and is it projected to change? Like, I don't know if we have time before the break. We have 2 minutes before a break.
1: Okay.
2: Then we have another segment we could touch on it. Like, what's the process? Is that projected to change? Are there more schools that want to, because towns have to elect to participate.
1: Yes.
2: And financially commit.
1: Correct.
2: Right. Okay.
1: Yeah. So we're in the process right now. Our superintendent, Tom Hickey, is amazing. Pembroke has wanted to come in for a couple of years.
2: Yeah.
1: So I think they're up for a vote.
2: Okay.
0: Yeah, I think that's this weekend.
2: So the town has to vote to participate in the technical school, right? And because it's a financial commitment, it's part of
0: it's a
2: part
0: big
2: of the
0: financial
2: budget.
0: Commitment.
2: Okay.
0: Yeah.
2: I have no concept of, like, I don't go to town meeting anymore, I should admit, but, like, I have no concept of if it's, you know, it's more expensive for towns to commit versus supporting those students in town, like, per student. I guess we don't need to get into those details. I was just curious more than anything.
1: Yeah.
2: Because, you know, the towns that participate, you know, a certain number of students would presume to go to the technical school.
1: Right.
2: So then the town doesn't have to support those students, right?
1: Correct.
2: So they save in some costs.
1: And there's an allotment. The way we accept students is we accept students by town.
2: Right.
1: So, for,
2: right.
1: for example, we look at the eighth grade class in each middle school.
2: Yeah.
1: And we say, how many kids are in this eighth grade class? And whatever percentage that is of our total, we take that number. So if you have 10% of our total eighth grade class, we would take 10% of 200.
2: So, and like, across all the nine towns, what's the total eighth grade enrollment? And then it's just pro rata allotment?
1: It's allotted by town,
2: So
1: Marshfield happens to be our biggest. You guys have the largest eighth grade class. Cohasset has the smallest.
2: Yeah.
1: So we take the fewest number of Cohasset kids. We take Marshfield. I think we have about 30 Marshfield kids coming in, which is great.
2: We have to take a break, but I want to touch on that again because I'm curious, and I'm sure people are interested in this and how many students, because I know it's hard to get into the technical school. So we're just going to take a quick break. You're listening to McNamara on Money. I'm Alyssa McNamara Reed. I'm speaking with Bob Mello, who's the director of off-campus education and special projects at South Shore Technical School in Hanover, and Amy Dow, Director of Guidance and Admissions, also at South Shore Technical School in Hanover. We're just taking a quick break. We'll be right back.

0: This is Mike McNamara. 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
1: 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I'm talking this morning with two people from the South Shore Technical School in Hanover. Good morning again. Thank you for being here.
3: Of course.
1: We have Bob Mello, who's the Director of Off-Campus Education and Special Projects, which you will define at some point today, right, in the next 28 minutes.
4: Yes.
1: And Amy Dow, Director of Guidance and Admissions. So this is great. Thank you. We were, before the break, I just want to talk about the different school, the towns that
3: sure.
1: participate, right, and again, and how that works. You have nine towns in the South Shore that participate.
3: Correct.
1: Marshfield being the most recent,
3: yes.
1: I did know that. And
3: yep.
1: some of my kids, I have, you know, teenage kids. And so, of course, some of their friends are going and I see the bus go by now in the
3: yep.
1: morning. And
3: yep. it's great.
1: I think our neighbor is in the HVAC program, I'm pretty sure, in ninth grade. So you mentioned Pembroke is expressing interest
3: yep.
1: in becoming. What about other towns? Like, actually, this will tie into your expansion, right?
3: Yep.
1: So can you talk about that? I heard or read that you guys received some funding to expand the building, right, and the capacity.
3: Yep.
1: So can you talk about that a little bit? What's going on there?
3: This is Bob's special project.
1: Okay.
3: This is a special project.
1: Okay.
4: Not completely my special project. This is an $283 million project.
1: Pretty big.
4: Bit out of my ballpark, but
1: yeah.
4: So we're building a brand new school. It got approved last year, and we've already started construction on
1: wow.
4: it. This summer, if you're driving by, you'll definitely see a huge impact. They're going to build a brand new facility, three floors out on our football field and
1: okay.
4: baseball field out
1: yep.
4: in the back.
1: Yeah.
4: And once that's up, they will then tear the front down. That'll become fields.
1: That seems to be what they do. They just flip
3: yeah.
1: it.
3: Yeah. They did that. I think they did it Whitman Hansen.
1: Yeah. So they did
3: yeah.
1: Marshfield too, as I recall.
3: I think so. Yeah.
4: Yeah.
3: yeah. yeah.
4: So this is very exciting.
1: Yeah.
4: We're going to now expand our enrollment. So we are
1: okay.
4: currently enrolling about what 670, I'd say.
3: Yeah.
1: Okay.
3: Yeah.
4: And it's
3: going to
4: go. The new school is rated for 900 with a 10% delta, so we can go up
1: okay.
4: to about 990.
1: Okay,
4: right?
1: Almost 1,000.
4: Almost
1: right.
4: 1,000
1: yeah.
4: students, right? So we'll
1: That's
4: just call
1: fantastic.
4: It 1,000.
1: Yeah,
4: yeah, it's exciting. So,
3: okay. And we're going to add some new vocational programming too, which is
4: yes.
3: exciting.
1: Oh,
4: so we're going to be adding vet science
1: oh.
4: and plumbing as well.
1: Oh, you don't have okay.
4: No,
1: okay.
4: we don't
1: okay.
4: have a plumbing. Okay. We have a plumbing component in our HVAC currently.
1: Okay,
4: and the whole idea is to kind of start to get that ramped up so that
1: sure.
4: when we do get into the new building. we'll just be able to launch the client program without any issues.
1: Sure.
4: So we're going to go to 14 programs, hopefully take 990 students, maybe 1,000.
1: Wow.
4: Eventually, once it's at max capacity.
1: Well, you got 400 applications in 1 year anyway.
3: Yep.
1: Clearly, there's the demand fill 1,000.
3: There's demand. Yeah.
1: So what's the timeline of the project?
4: So we should be in the building in the fall of 2028.
1: Okay.
4: So now that's just the new building we'll be into it. But we still have about 3 years of construction afterwards in the sense that they got to rip the old building down.
1: Okay.
4: They got to level everything out, start building the fields, you know, the track up front and the football field, which will be artificial turf.
1: Okay.
4: Which will be huge.
1: Yeah.
4: They're going to build a softball field and a baseball field there.
1: Cool.
4: And finish in the driveways and the landscaping. And
1: that's so
4: exciting.
1: It'll
4: be wrapped up about 2031.
1: Oh, okay. Yeah. But in 2028, you envision being able to get into the building.
4: Yes.
1: And
3: so this year's eighth graders who are coming in as freshmen, they'll walk into the new building as juniors.
1: Okay, so this year's sixth graders would be the first freshmen. Oh, I don't know about that.
4: First 4 years in the school.
3: Yes.
1: Yes.
3: Yeah.
1: And so what will be the process? Obviously, like, are you going to fill the upper classes in that, like, in the first few years? Do you know what you're going to do to fill?
3: We've taken extra more kids in the last year, a couple years ago, to try to just slowly increase enrollment.
1: Yeah, yeah.
3: But our building just can't right now handle any more kids.
1: Right.
3: Yeah.
4: And even going into that new school, it's going to be a slow ramp up.
1: Yeah. Okay.
4: You know, because you got to hire staff. And,
1: sure.
4: You know, you don't want to just dump massive amounts of money into
1: Here's
4: a
1: 400
4: right
1: new
4: get-go.
1: Students.
3: Right. Yeah. We want to give them a quality education.
1: Yeah. Of course. Yeah. That's very exciting. I had a question and I lost it. Okay, well, that's exciting. And you mentioned, so can we go over the programs? I don't know if they're tracks or what are you?
3: Yeah,
1: they're different programs.
3: Yep, so we have 12 different vocational programs.
1: Okay.
3: And exploratory is the process where kids come in as freshmen. And they're so cute. They have their little work boots on, they have their jeans, and they go through every single program.
1: Okay.
3: And sometimes kids will come in and be like, Miss Dow, I don't want to, like, go into allied health. And I'm like, you're not going to be carving anybody up.
1: But right.
3: It's just like you're going to figure out two and a half days what this program is.
1: Right.
3: So every kid goes through every single shop.
1: Okay.
3: And then at the end, which is right before winter break, we say, okay, where do you want to land? And kids pick their top shops.
1: Yeah.
3: And based on a process that we use to fair and equitably place kids, we place kids in their shop. And then they spend the next 3.5 years in that shop, week on, week off.
1: Okay. So they take the first, 6 or 8 weeks of this, their freshman year.
3: Yep.
1: Do you only enroll kids freshman year? Or are we?
3: Occasionally, we'll take some upperclassmen into shops. There's some shops that don't fill. And that just is dependent on the year and dependent on the freshman class that we get coming in.
1: Right.
3: But if we have shops that are not full, then sometimes we'll take upperclassmen.
1: Okay, but that's pretty rare. So when you mentioned last year, so for next year's freshmen, right, you received 400 or so applications.
3: Correct.
1: You enrolled or will enroll about 200, you said.
3: Yep.
1: That's crazy demand.
3: Yes.
1: So what's that process like? I know you mentioned it's prorated by town.
3: Correct. And that process is brand new this year.
1: Okay.
3: So for the last 50 years, we've done admissions merit-based, grades, attendance, discipline. There was a point where we did teacher recommendations and then we did interviews, and everything had a point value, and we accepted kids who had the highest application score. This year, the Department of Education voted that vocational schools and agricultural schools can no longer do that. They have to do everything by lottery. So this year it was by lottery by town.
1: Interesting.
3: Yep.
1: The Department of Education made that decision.
3: Correct.
1: Okay.
3: For all Chapter 74 and all agricultural schools.
1: So that's less. Well, we could get all political about that, but that's less work. It's just the lottery, right?
3: Yep.
1: We did
3: a weighted lottery. We could have done a straight pull. We did a weighted lottery where students could earn up to 4 tickets into the lottery.
1: Oh.
3: One was for the application. One was for under a certain number of absences. One was a discipline ticket, and then there was an interest ticket.
1: Okay.
3: So kids could write a little essay or come in for an interview.
1: Oh, okay.
3: So they were able to get up to 4 tickets. Most students, almost all students, got 4 tickets, and then we ran the lottery in February.
1: But are you having to bear in mind what career track they're probably interested in when you do that?
3: Because
1: you only – oh, really? What,
3: no.
1: But what about you guys filling your spaces? Like,
3: Yeah. No,
1: you have no control over that anymore.
3: Nope.
1: Did you previously have control over that, though? Like – Like if 200 of those 400 were interested in electrical, you can't admit them all, right? Because you have certain capacity in the different tracks,
3: We admit students and we hold a freshman orientation and we make it very clear to parents, like, we're so happy that your kid's here. We're so happy that you're here. But we are limited with a certain number of spots per shop.
1: Right.
3: So not necessarily every kid is going to get the exact shop that they want.
1: Yeah, now it's completely out of control because of the
3: correct.
1: Out of your control. Yeah. Not out of control because of the lottery system.
3: Yeah. So we have a very active wait list.
1: We have
3: a wait list by town.
1: Oh, okay.
3: And if we have a student who, you know, let's say they're from Hanover, and they decide to go to Hanover High, I say best of luck, and then we'll go to the Hanover wait list and we'll take the first kid off the wait list.
1: Interesting.
3: Yeah.
4: So once they're in our school, they then have to earn that spot in the shop that they want. So they'll then go through the exploratories. They got to earn it. We have a whole rubric that every student goes by. It's the same one. They all get graded by each shop instructor on that rubric. And then they score a point, and it's a point value. And at that point, the highest points get their first picks.
1: Okay.
4: So like you were just saying, for example, electrical is 100% our premier shop. I mean, we've get, 55 first picks?
3: So we take 25 kids. This year, they had 47 number one draws.
1: Oh, wow. Yeah, for electrical.
3: Yeah.
1: All I hear about on like the financial news is like the demand for electrical workers and the projected demand over the next 10 years. And
4: that's been there as long. I mean, I've been there for 16 years. That shop is always, I don't know what it is. I think
3: always
4: like
3: draws.
4: The glamour
3: always
4: shops.
3: Draws.
4: Like, oh, we don't get dirty and whatnot, which is so not true. But
1: well, has there always been good money in it? Like, is it?
4: It is.
3: Kids are smart. Kids are smart.
1: Yeah.
3: And they know that if you pick electrical, if you want to go to college to do electrical engineering, you can. If you want to go right into the trades, you can.
1: Yeah.
3: If you want to go military, you can. So some kids at 14 are already thinking about their trajectory after high school.
1: I want to meet those kids.
3: Come on over. They're awesome.
1: Yeah. My kids are, a couple of them I feel like are thinking about that.
3: Yeah.
1: My kids are 13, 15, and 16. So like some of these conversations are getting really real.
3: Yep.
1: But yeah, I don't know if at 14 they were. Wow, I want to meet some of these kids. That's fantastic.
3: I'm very lucky. I have really good relationships with the middle schools.
1: Yeah.
3: So Furnacebrook, Hanover, Abington, they let me come in and speak to the eighth graders.
1: Yeah.
3: I do a big presentation at the beginning of the year.
1: Yeah.
3: And then we have our open house in November where kids and families come and they can fill out applications there.
1: Yeah.
3: It's nice.
1: Marshfield just joined a couple of years ago, right?
3: Correct.
1: And I'm pretty sure my oldest daughter was in eighth grade that first year. And I remember there was the presentation at school at Furnacebrook.
3: Yep.
1: And she came home talking about it and was kind of excited about it. Ended up not being the track that she wanted to take,
3: excitement. And that's what's so great about our school is that we give kids another option, right? If a kid doesn't want to go the comprehensive track, they can still go to public school. We're still a public school. Come learn something different. And we saw a big jump after COVID.
1: Yeah.
3: You know, a lot of parents would call me up and be like, Amy, like, I'm seeing my kid in school for the first time because they're literally in their living room. For the love of God, like, put a saw in my kid's hand because they cannot sit down all day.
1: Oh.
3: So we saw a really big jump after COVID.
1: Interesting.
3: As far as applications go, yeah.
1: Interesting.
3: Yeah.
1: Because they didn't. They just wanted to be doing
3: something hands-on.
1: Mm-hmm. I love that. Can we talk about some of the different tracks? I know you already mentioned them, but like, what are they again?
3: So really, we have three clusters.
1: Yeah.
3: So we have the construction cluster, which is like throw on some work boots and have at it.
1: Okay.
3: We have technology cluster.
1: Okay.
3: And then we have the service cluster, which is customer service.
1: Okay.
3: So under the service cluster, I would say automotive, cosmetology, culinary.
1: Okay.
3: Under the work boot construction cluster, electrical, carpentry, machine shop, metal fab, HVAC, I'd say horticulture as well.
4: Yep.
3: And then technology, we have our engineering program could kind of toe the line between technology and construction. We also have DVC, design visual communication, formerly known as graphics, and CIT, computer information technology.
1: Okay. And electrical is the most popular, you mentioned.
3: Electrical.
1: What's the second most?
3: They fight it out every single year.
1: Really?
3: It depends on the incoming freshman class. It's usually metal fab, horticulture, HVAC, carpentry.
1: Yeah.
3: Those, they usually fight it out.
1: And you mentioned you're adding, once the new building is ready, you're adding plumbing and
3: Vet science.
1: Yep. That's
3: Which will be great.
1: Yeah, because what kids don't want to work with animals?
3: Right, exactly.
1: I feel like I hear that a lot. Can you talk about the experience that the students have? Like, I'm assuming it's very hands-on. Like, maybe the differences between a traditional public school and the technical school, like in terms of the student experience,
3: absolutely,
1: day-to-day.
3: The student experience at a standard comprehensive high school is 180 days, right, academics.
1: Yeah.
3: There's some electives thrown in there, maybe a business course, art course, a language, maybe a study hall. And usually they have a rotating schedule where, you know, one class drops every single day. We're a little bit different. We're 90 days of academics and 90 days of shop.
1: Okay.
3: So in a calendar year, that's what it shakes out to. But in real life, it's a week of shop, a week of academics, a week of shop, a week of academics for the entire year.
1: Okay.
3: Our freshmen and our juniors travel together. So they're in shops together, and then they're in academics together, not necessarily in the same classes, but there could be an English class, you know, in room 105 of juniors, and then an English class in room 106 of freshmen,
1: okay,
3: right? And then the sophomores and the seniors travel together.
1: Okay.
3: And when the 9s and 11s are in academics, the sophomores and the seniors are in shop, and then the next week it flips.
1: Your kids must have a lot of fun at school.
3: They have a lot of fun at school. We have fantastic kids.
1: Yeah.
3: You walk around the building and you see kids that are happy. You know, a lot of kids have never been, you know, a lot of our students have never been told by a teacher or anybody in education that they're great at something. Maybe they struggled in reading, they struggled in math. Well, they walk into metal fab and they're great at TIG welding. And for the first time, they're confident about something in school, right? Yeah. And that bleeds over to academics and work ethic and all that stuff.
4: Absolutely. I mean, what kid gets to go to school? Like horticulture, we have skid steers and excavators.
1: Yeah.
4: Like,
1: yeah, you get I don't to go even to really school. Know what that means. Like, what are they doing in horticulture?
4: Yeah, but it's green construction equipment that digs the dirt.
1: And okay.
4: You know,
1: for me, because
4: I'm a boy, I like it. It's like, oh, dig a hole in the ground, you know, so I get to play with this big equipment. You know, you don't get that at your local high school,
3: right?
4: You know, so that's intriguing to them.
3: Mm-hmm.
4: You know, like you said, metal fab, you know, you got welding machines. You're literally welding, you know, simple terms, melting two pieces of metal together to fuse it and have a bigger piece, and you're creating sparks and fire. And
1: crazy. What's your insurance policy like?
4: I don't pay that bill.
1: The liability insurance there.
3: But the best thing about our school is our kids. Our students, and they really every single kid in our building elects to be there, which is a benefit for us. And you know, I mean, training kids in automotive, and I mean, to see these kids and what they do, and you know, we're so proud of the kids that go military. We have a lot of kids out of automotive that go military. You know, and they you know, they're awesome, wonderful students we have.
4: And when you talk about the life on campus at the school, we have sports, you know, and I think
1: just going to ask you that.
4: Yeah.
1: You mentioned the field, so
4: yeah,
1: I figured.
4: Yeah, we have a lot of sports programs. You know, we've got football, baseball, softball, lacrosse, soccer,
3: basketball,
4: volleyball.
3: Yeah, cross country, All the things.
4: All the sports.
3: And a lot of clubs and activities. I would say probably 80% of our students are not 7:30 to 2:30 kids. They do something else.
1: Oh, okay.
3: And whether that's like a robotics club, an art club, an athlete, they do something else.
1: Yeah. It's so cool for them to, you know, make friends in all different surrounding towns, too, and branch out a little bit from their hometown. That's super cool, and do that early in life. What's like the male-female breakdown? Is it about equal?
3: We're definitely
1: more
3: higher
1: male.
3: And I think bringing in vet science will help. We're trying to up our female population. But yeah, we have more males.
1: It'll be interesting to see if that changes and if more females go into the trades, right? With this maybe changing dynamic of who, you know, 4-year education versus maybe trades, right? That'll be interesting because you don't like, I guess it's, you know, kind of stereotypically, most, you know, most people in the trades would be male.
3: But in this electrical class, like this freshman electrical class, they take 25, 7 of them are female.
1: That's great.
3: Which is fantastic.
1: Yeah.
4: And it's the same, you know, I mean, it's not the same numbers, but when you look at HVAC, we have females in HVAC, we have females in metal fab, and those are traditionally male-dominated programs.
1: Yeah.
4: Same thing with automotive. So it's happening. They're coming in, and I'll be honest with you, the females are some of the best workers we have.
1: Oh, that's right. I believe it.
4: I will say, hands down, they're fine motor skills, right? The discipline, it's everything that you could ask for.
1: Yeah.
4: And, you know, so they're great workers. You know, I can't say anything better. than that. It's amazing how great they are.
5: And like logistically, like there, you have buses that go to all the towns. Like I know, yeah. I see the bus at
3: Marshfield. Yeah, we have 13 different bus routes that travel throughout the 9 towns. We have a late bus for after school help, for sports.
5: Yeah.
3: Our superintendent has really put student life and student learning at the focus of every decision.
5: Okay.
3: So we sit back every single year and we're like, all right, what do the kids need? How can we give it to them?
5: Yeah.
3: As an admin team, we figure it out.
5: Yeah. What other technical schools are around in Massachusetts? There's a couple.
3: There's a lot.
5: Are there a lot?
3: I think there's 27.
4: Yeah,
3: don't quote me on that.
4: There.
5: I feel like I can think of the Aggie, Norfolk,
3: yes.
5: Aggie.
3: Norfolk Aggie, that's an agricultural school. But in our area, Southeastern is in Easton.
4: Easton, Mass.
3: Upper Cape is in Bourne.
5: Oh, yeah.
3: Cape Tech is in Harwich.
4: Oh, Bristol Plymouth's in Taunton.
3: Yeah, Blue Hills is in Canton.
5: There's a lot.
3: Yeah, there's a lot.
4: Colony is down in Rochester.
3: Yeah. I think in the high 20s.
5: Do you guys have relationships with the other technical schools and cooperative?
3: And I think a lot of
5: programming.
3: As a guidance director, I'm part of a guidance director group with them. I know our special ed director is part of a special education group because they're doing the same things.
5: Yeah.
3: And if they have great ideas, let's steal theirs. And if we have great ideas, let's give it to them.
5: Definitely.
4: Yeah, we have our own organization that we have called MAVRA, which we all go to a meeting a couple times a year.
5: Okay.
4: And we're very connected on that level.
3: It's Massachusetts Association of Vocational Administrators.
5: Oh, okay. And does the state, like I know in the public schools, right, the state like determines curriculum, right? I guess I'm going to use the word kind of control.
3: Yep.
5: The curriculum, like is that the same
3: it's
5: in
3: the
5: your
3: same,
5: world?
3: And it's the same license. So if we have an English teacher at South Shore, that English teacher could go teach at Marshfield and the same Marshfield
5: Got
3: at
5: it.
3: South Shore.
5: Oh, okay.
3: Yep.
5: Okay.
4: So they write frameworks for all the programs. So it's not just strictly for your English as your math and science, but they also have frameworks for the trades shops as well.
5: Okay.
4: And in those trades, they review them constantly. They get input from the the industry. They get input from stakeholders. So it's real well thought out. They do try to do a good job with that and make sure they're hitting everything.
5: And I assume like the core classes are the same, right? All your students take English and math and science and social studies. So they take a language?
3: They do not have to take the language.
5: Okay.
3: Some kids elect to.
5: Oh, okay.
3: So the
5: core, and then what about like electives? Like, do you guys have art and gym, or is that like
3: we have gym? We have gym and health and wellness. Their elective really is their shop.
5: Yeah,
3: because you think about it, they're spending half their educational life learning a trade.
5: Yeah,
3: that we really don't have standard electives like a comprehensive school would.
5: Yeah.
3: Have. But we have a lot of kids that take classes through Edgenuity, which is an online platform we have, that dual enrollment through Massasoit or Quincy College.
5: Okay.
3: So we have kids that want to branch out and kind of beef up their resume, especially if they're going to college. So our guidance department does a really nice job at helping kids out with that.
5: Yeah. That's really cool.
3: Yeah.
5: What else do you want to share? We have like maybe less than 10 minutes. Oh, we've got 7 or 8 minutes left. Is there anything else going on? Like, I know the build is big for you guys, right? What else is going on? Any other special projects?
4: So you asked about special projects, right? So that part of my title is kind of crazy. So, I deal with all the cooperative education, which is 160 kids. I do have a team that helps me, which is remarkable because I couldn't do it without them.
5: Yeah.
4: But in addition to that, I handle some of the discipline at the school as well for one of the grades. And then, the special projects portion comes in. Where when we apply for a lot of grants, and we've been very fortunate to get these grants. And when we get these grants, we're getting in large pieces of equipment, and sometimes it requires infrastructure upgrades, whether it's electrical or plumbing or whatnot.
5: Okay.
4: So I will work with the shops, the other shops, because what we'll do is we will have our programs, our electrical program, our HVAC program, whatever it happens to be, do the work to help cut down on the cost to our communities, which is why we have so much good products and a good bare bones structure of our school currently.
5: Right.
4: Unfortunately, we just outgrew the school. That was the bigger issue. But
5: that school's been there, what did you say, since the 60s?
3: 60s.
5: Yeah. The same school.
3: Yeah.
5: Okay.
4: So, that's where the special projects comes in. I'll coordinate things with people. I'll coordinate things with the facilities department and whatnot. And, we get the stuff in, whether it's a ventilation system or a press brake or a new plasma cutter or a new lathe, you name it.
5: Is that a big part of your budget, or is that, well, that's where you're getting grants and stuff.
4: Yeah.
5: It's
4: all grants. Yeah. I mean, we've gotten millions of dollars in grants in the last couple of years. So we're very fortunate for that.
3: One thing we should probably talk about is CTI.
4: I think you're right. And I was thinking about that. We have a CTI program.
5: Okay.
4: That's Career Technical, Technical Initiative.
5: Please define that. Yep. Okay.
4: Yep. So that is a night school program that the state has funded and put into place. And it's ideally it's for people who are underemployed. Okay. So maybe somebody, they were doing, culinary arts for years, or maybe they were working as a cashier at Shaw's for years, and they are out of a job for whatever reason, or they want a career change.
3: Or maybe they graduated from a town high school and don't really want to go to college and don't have, don't have a career path.
5: Okay, you're talking about postgraduate.
3: After high school.
5: Okay.
4: After high school.
3: So adults.
4: And it's very common, actually, with what you just said, Gustav, is that we have a lot of high school kids who all of a sudden here is, they graduate and go, uh-oh, what am I going to do now? I'm not going to college.
5: Yeah.
4: So this is a program where they can apply and get into it, and it's zero cost to them.
5: Oh.
4: And then they can go into the program. They'll get like 12 weeks worth of training. It's not like a full program like we have here for our day school students, but it gives them something. And then they come out and they at least got some sort of skill set to get entry level position with a company in that field.
5: For no cost?
4: For no cost.
5: That's funded by grant programs?
4: It's all funded by grants.
5: The state of Mass or the federal? I mean, I guess like the state and the federal government has a vested interest in
3: the
5: technical
3: trades.
5: Training because of the demand and
4: it's
5: the continued
4: shortage.
5: Projected demand.
4: Yep.
5: That's fantastic.
4: Yeah.
3: And so if someone's interested, go to our website, which is southshore.tech, and classes start in September and then in January, very much on like the college schedule.
5: Sure.
3: And you can go, and we have probably 6-ish programs run in each of those. And it's going to be one of the programs that we run for the day school. But we run six and six, which
5: that
3: is
5: makes
3: nice.
5: Perfect sense.
3: And
5: they, all the infrastructure for,
3: right.
5: for
3: and the shop is there.
5: Maximize
3: the equipment.
5: Maximize the use of the building. And is that well attended now?
4: Oh,
5: really?
4: I don't know what our last graduation numbers were, but I believe we brought in about 160 students for this last course.
5: That's fantastic.
4: So we're turning out over 300 kids, or I say kids, young adults slash adults, and educating them and giving them a skill set that they didn't have prior.
5: That kind of warms my heart a little bit.
3: Yeah.
4: No, it's definitely it's part of the governor's plan to try and, like you said, fill these roles.
5: You know,
4: the state of Massachusetts is about 18,000 students a year who apply for VOTech Ed, and about 9,000 are getting in.
5: Wow.
4: So
5: How many of your graduates are placed right into an do you track that? You know, percentages.
3: Yes.
5: Like how many are just placed right away?
3: A lot.
5: There's probably no issues these kids, graduates getting a job.
4: No.
5: Right? Most of these,
4: if they're not going
5: tracks.
4: To college and they're on co-op, they're going right into their job.
5: Wow.
4: It's automatic employment. It's, that was their, what I call their interview, right? They get the longest job interview. It's like nine months long, right?
3: Yeah, the co-op job.
5: Has that been the case for the period of time that you've been there? You mentioned 16 years you've been there. Or is that just kind of more recently? It's like, because of the demand.
3: Co-op has definitely improved.
4: Within the last 7 years.
5: Because your co-op program has improved the job placement.
4: Yeah, we really...
5: And the demand.
4: I think about 16 years ago, it wasn't a thing. It was there, right? And we started to stop pushing for it. And
5: are you talking about the
4: built.
5: Job placement?
4: Yeah,
5: the
4: co-op thing.
5: Okay,
4: So we didn't have necessarily a dedicated co-op coordinator before. And then, we hired some more staff. We got more students. And we just built it and just kept building to where it is now. And, we'll continue to build it because it is important. That's our mission, right? That's our goal. Our goal is to train students and get them out there working in the workforce.
5: Yeah.
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7: I'm Michael Wallace. An Iraqi national charged with plotting attacks on Jewish institutions in the U.S. smiled during his first court appearance in New York. NYPD Commissioner Jessica Tisch.
8: Plain and simple, he was targeting the heart of our Jewish community.
7: She wouldn't say which synagogue Mohammed Bakr Saad Dawood al-Saadi planned to attack. Defense attorney Andrew Dalak.
9: He's essentially being subjected to a political prosecution. He's a prisoner of war.
7: CBS's Anna Schechter.
10: The motive, according to prosecutors, is retaliation for the war with Iran and those strikes that killed the leadership of the Iranian regime.
7: Al-Saadi is also accused of planning and executing terror attacks in Europe and Canada. Huge wind-driven wildfires are threatening more homes and businesses across the Texas panhandle. Five fires have grown to nine.
11: How fast was this fire moving toward
12: you? Fast. Fast. These things move at lightning speed.
7: CBS's Jason Allen.
13: Here in Canyon, lightning sparked a fire that exploded to more than 17,000 acres, leaving homes in ashes and burned vehicles beyond recognition.
12: It blew up into something you couldn't believe.
13: Craig Lotus was among the evacuees who helped his family and elderly neighbors escape to safety.
7: There have also been large grass fires in Oklahoma and New Mexico. A Long Island railroad strike has left thousands of commuters without a ride this morning. The nation's busiest commuter railroad and its unions agreed on pay raises over 3 years, but not a fourth. Kevin Sexton is the vice president of the Brotherhood of Locomotive Engineers and Trainmen.
14: Wages in the fourth year. We were willing to move down a little bit, but there's a far distance.
7: Jano Lieber chairs the MTA, which runs the LIRR.
15: We cannot and will not do a deal that shifts huge costs to our riders by forcing fare hikes.
7: Some 270,000 people ride the LIRR each day. This is the railroad's first work stoppage since 1994. Thousands of people are expected to march from Selma to Montgomery, Alabama today in support of voting rights. They're upset with the redistricting efforts in several states, which they say are dismantling congressional districts that expanded minority representation. North Carolina's bear population is booming. CBS's Mark Strassman is in Asheville.
16: Asheville, North Carolina is a southern Appalachia hotbed of bear habitats.
17: No, no!
16: And bear run-ins.
17: Get out of here!
18: People in this area can see up to 10 bears a day walk through their yard.
16: Ashley Hobbs, a state bear biologist, told us 20,000 black bears live in North Carolina.
7: Hobbs says some people are intentionally feeding bears, contributing to the increase in the bear population. State wildlife officials are advising people to make sure they secure their garbage and give the bears space. This is CBS News.
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20: Good morning, 10:03. Whatever you do, please do not let Yogi into your picnic basket. Okay, or boo-boo. I know they're cute, but keep them away. Man, that is crazy. We don't have that issue quite as much around here. That's a good thing. Good morning. 10:03, 65 outside our studios now, and it's nice. It's sunny, up in the mid-70s today, even a little bit warmer tomorrow, low 80s. Monday, more of the same as today. And yeah, right through Wednesday, upper 80s, possibly 90, depending on where you are. Man, hello summer, a little bit early. Hopefully this weather continues for next weekend, the big holiday weekend, the unofficial start of summer. Full forecast coming up with Bill Guile. First, we get out to the roadways, and of course, it's 10 o'clock on a Saturday. That means the Eldred's Antique Hour with Duncan Gray, and he's live and in living color, in living stereo today, taking your calls and texts, 781-837-4900. First off, if you're on the Masspike westbound, you have a crash just before the eastbound Charlton Service Plaza. Your stop and go from the westbound Charlton Plaza. Expressway northbound in Dorchester, a little slow from the on-ramp from Neponset Circle to Columbia Road. Southbound on 93, a little slower from Sullivan Square to the Zakin Bridge. Leverett Connector southbound, a little slow from the Garden to Leverett Circle, Storrow Drive. Route 3 on the South Shore. Southbound, it's picking up that lane drop dance. Route 18 to Derby Street, a little slow there. 495 Boxborough, you have a crash, it's cleared. Just before Route 111, some residual delays there. 95 northbound in Canton, a little slow from Dedham Street to 93. Route 95 northbound, the off-ramp to Scotland Road, exit 83. The off-ramp is partially blocked due to a crash. That's near the end of the ramp. And 24 northbound. Be patient between Paddleford Street and Route 140. You've got a work crew there. And you also have some commencements going on today. Some have already kicked off. Some are later on. Babson College. And there's one right now for the undergraduates. It happened about 20 minutes ago, and one again at 2:45. That's in Babson Park. Bristol Community College and Fall River commencement in 1 hour from now, so avoid the area if you're not attending. And Wheaton College commencement's going on as well in Norton. Traffic on the Nines every week. Oh, by the way, Cape Roads. Oh, geez, can't forget them. Hello, Cape Cod. Good morning. Both bridges are good. Sagamore and the Bourne construction, that got wrapped up on Wednesday. So Route 25 and 28 are good. Route 6, the Upper Cape, if you will, from Bourne, Sagamore, down to Orleans, you're good. But past there, you're going to have some intermittent road work going on both ways on Route 6 between Nauset Road, Salt Pond Road, and Route 6A, Truro Center, Depot Road. 6 a.m. to 6 p.m. for the next 6 months, intermittently. So if you're headed down there, because you probably will be because summertime's coming, just be patient if you run into some traffic, all right? Traffic on the Nines every weekday morning. Let's get to that lovely forecast. Hello again, Mr. Bill.
8: Good morning, everyone. Looks like it is finally time to break out the summer clothes as a weather pattern change is finally coming our way. So other than a few low clouds and some patchy fog around early this morning, we can expect plenty of sunshine, a nice mild day, highs climbing to the mid-70s with a southwesterly wind at 8 to 15 miles per hour. Now that wind direction, of course, means if you're out on the Cape, you're only going to see highs in the 60s today. For tonight, mainly clear this evening. Clouds will be on the increase late. There might be a sprinkle or very light shower around towards daybreak tomorrow morning. Lows will fall back to about 55. For tomorrow, some early morning clouds, and then mainly sunny again, highs up near 80. For Monday, look for sunshine to mix with a few clouds in the afternoon. Highs will still be in the upper 70s, but it will be cooler right at the coast as a sea breeze will be developing. And then on Tuesday, here comes the real warmth. We'll have plenty of sunshine once again. Highs reaching the low to mid 80s around most of the South Shore. Some spots will approach 90 degrees, especially out towards the Worcester area and up into the Merrimack Valley. For WATD, I'm Precision Weather Forecasting Meteorologist Bill Guile.

0: In 1984, Duncan Gray bought and sold his first antique with a nice little profit. Although making a quick and honest buck was fun for a teenager, it was the research into the item's history that truly piqued his interest. The hobby turned into a career when he became an auctioneer in 1991. Over the last 30-plus years, he has auctioned or appraised thousands of objects, totaling tens of millions of dollars in value. His work has brought him here to the Eldridge Antique Hour on WATD to share his expertise in the world of antiques, arts, and auctions. And now, your host, Duncan Gray.
1: Hello, welcome. Appreciate you guys joining me today. It is Saturday, May 16th. Beautiful Saturday weather out there. Hope you're enjoying it. I know you probably have some yard work to do later, but sit back and listen in here with a cup of coffee before you start the rest of your day, or take me in your AirPods out of the yard while you're doing the lawn anyway there. I'm Duncan. I'm from Eldred's Auctioneers and Appraisers, home offices in East Dennis on Cape Cod, and satellite offices in Mystic, Connecticut, and here on the South Shore with my studio audience. And, of course, Tim McKenney is with me today running the board. Hey, Tim.
2: Hey, good morning, Duncan.
1: Good morning to you. You got plans the rest of your day after you get out of here, Tim?
2: I don't know.
1: You know what? It's a nice day. Yeah. That's great, because that means you have no responsibilities.
2: Yeah. The only one is some recycling. That's it.
1: Okay. So well, that'll far, be quick and easy. Yeah. Great. Okay. Well, enjoy it when you do get out of here.
2: And thank
1: you. Of course, you're also back on Sunday, so I know your weekend is challenging. But hey, yeah. I'm sure you'll have some time for you and your family and friends. Enjoy it when you do get out there. And you folks, I hope that you are going to enjoy the next hour here, the 60 minutes that I bring you regarding antiques, arts, and auctions with my help from Tim. You know, and as I was looking back, and as I mentioned, I should, before I move on, Eldred's is the oldest continuously operating auction gallery in all of New England, founded in 1947. I've only been working there since about 2020, but yet I joined a fabulous crew, and the workers, everybody there gets together well, and we all work well as a team. There's about 24 or 25 of us, and if you ever need our services, bringing items to market or having them appraised, reach out to us. The number at our home office, 508-385-3116, and during the day today, yes, I am live in the studio, Saturday, May 16th. If you have any questions or comments or text you want to send in, the phone number to do so during the show live is 781-837-4900. Got to get that area code right. It no longer is a four-digit number or a seven-digit number. Got to include that area code, 781.
2: I think it used to be 617.
1: It did.
2: Yeah,
1: it
2: so
1: did.
2: It's okay.
1: Yeah. Of course. And, of course, Massachusetts was all 617 at one point in time. But now the number here in studio, 781-837-4900. If you don't want to be live on the air, you can text in a question or comment, and Tim will read it to me, and I can answer on the air. Thank you so much for doing so. And, you know, today, as I mentioned, it's got a lot happening in the show, so I want to get to it. And I don't know if, Tim, have you ever heard of the Lincoln Wide Awakes? I don't know if anyone in the audience has heard of the Lincoln Wide Awakes.
2: No, I do not know that.
1: A little historical piece dating to Lincoln's presidency, his election year, 1860. So we'll talk a little bit about that, because I had an item come in that was related to the Lincoln Wide Awakes. It was a photograph, an early amber type photograph, which got me onto the topic. So I learned something also.
2: From the sound of it, I thought it was a band at first.
1: The Lincoln Wide Awakes.
2: Ladies and gentlemen, please welcome.
1: Straight from Illinois.
2: Yes.
1: For many years, you know, and the Lincoln Wide Awakes is possibly the early origin of the term woke. Interesting enough. Possibly.
2: Okay.
1: They're not absolutely certain of that. You know, historians disagree where it was first used. But anyway, for many years, that word was a positive adjective. As you know now, it's been turned into a bit of a pejorative term by the Republican Party. So we'll answer that question later. What were the wide awakes? We'll also have Christine McCarthy from the Provincetown Arts Association and Museum, abbreviated as PAM. She'll be on live at the end of the show to talk about the museum in Provincetown and the benefit auction that's happening for them tonight. Eldred's has been pleased to be asked to help bring these things to market for them. The benefit auction tonight will be held in Provincetown at the museum. Looks to be a fun gala event this evening, again, May 16th. So listen in, and I know that she'll give you some information about that later. But first, I've got some coffee talk. Remember Micah Myers and the Satellite Live skit, Coffee Talk?
2: Oh, yeah.
1: So actually, I've got coffee and tea talk. I was thinking today should actually be National Espresso Day. Sometimes I look into these things online and I'm getting ready for the show, and I look at the National Day calendar.
2: And,
1: you know, today is not National Espresso Day. However, today, And actually, National Espresso Day is November 23rd, but I have to admit, I'm always a little juiced up with my caffeine in the morning when I get here by Saturdays, because I wake up early and do a little last-minute preps, and by the time I forget, you know, I've already had three cups of coffee.
2: Oh, boy.
1: So I'm done for the day.
2: Yeah, three is good.
1: But, you know, everybody appreciates a little coffee or espresso in the morning. Tim, are you coffee or tea drinker, though? You're usually iced coffee, aren't you?
2: Usually, I haven't done iced coffee in a while, but I'll start off with the hot coffee. Yeah. But I like the ice cream teas.
1: Okay. Yeah. There you go. Yeah. Well, we have some tea talk later as well.
2: All right.
1: More about black tea, but green tea. Anyway, we'll talk about those.
2: Be spilling the tea on tea.
1: That's right. Yes. Exactly. So in 1884, May 16th in 1884, a man by the name of Angelo Moriando, who was an Italian inventor, patented the first espresso machine.
2: Ooh.
1: So today's date in history, the first patented first espresso machine. Now, I have to admit, this machine never was brought to, he never brought his invention to industrial production, which was done by another man by the name of Luigi Bazzera in 1901. A little difficult for me to say, sorry. But the patent was originally listed for the new steam machinery for the economic and instantaneous confection of coffee beverage. That's quite a long set of words together for an espresso machine. But it was, again, patented on this date by the man Angelo Moriando. Now, skipping ahead, of course, and we can look into 1901, when when Luigi Bazzera created the espresso machine that became patented, or developed for commercial production. And if you don't know, espresso in Italian means quick in time. And before the advent of the espresso machine, espresso was simply a coffee expressly made for the person ordering it. So it wasn't necessarily a system, but it was just something made for the individual. In 1901, the man Luigi Bazzera invented the first successful espresso machine, and these newer technologies that were developed produced a smaller, more concentrated cup more quickly than traditional coffee brewing mechanisms. So sort of interesting that this date in history could be revealed as the National Espresso Day, but that date is actually November 23rd. But speaking of coffee, I also have a tea story to share. Now, it's not related to the date. I just thought it was related to coffee and tea. So it involves an antique Chinese black tea brick that was brought to me as a potential consignment the other day. And these are not as rare as you may think. This actually dated to the late 19th century or early 20th century, although they existed a lot earlier. And yes, it is a black tea brick is compressed tea. This one, again, dates to possibly 110 to 140 years old, which makes this one made or created during the Qing Dynasty. Now, the Qing Dynasty in China, it sounds old, but not as old as you may think. Although it did start in the year 1644, the Qing Dynasty went all the way up through 1912. It's the Ming Dynasty that preceded that so many famous Chinese objects and histories related to. The Ming Dynasty went from 1368 to 1644. But this is approximately about a 12-inch by 6-inch brick of compressed tea, maybe approximately an inch thick or so. They were often made in China. Sort of interesting because the tea bricks were consumed and boiled, and they were originally made to be used and to store tea for a long period of time and have it be unable to have the mold get to it. But the denseness and the toughness of the tea bricks were meant that these items needed to be broken into small pieces and boiled to be used. In the Tang Dynasty, even earlier, they were consumed being ground to a fine powder. In ancient China, the use of the tea bricks needed those three steps, though. And again, we're talking about compressed tea. So first you had to toast a piece of the tea. The piece was broken off and toasted over a fire, probably done to sanitize the tea brick and destroy any mold or insect infestation. Then you would grind this tea up. That would be broken and ground into a fine powder. Then you'd whisk it into hot water and froth it with a whisk before serving. So this is the use of this tea and how tea was used back in the day from a tea brick, if you will. Now, due to the high value of tea in many parts of Asia, tea bricks were used as a form of currency throughout China, Tibet, Mongolia, and Central Asia. And they still exist today because at that time, when the tea was very valuable, if you didn't have the money to get tried other tea, you'd use it. Otherwise, you'd keep this because it lasts a very long time. The tea could be not only be used as money, but eaten as food in times of hunger. And also, it was evidently alleged to, once it was brewed, to benefit for medicinal and coughs and colds. Now, the best types of teas are from the mother Dahong Pao Chinese trees. There are some teas, bricks that we see from Russia, but the most valuable ones, the value of the tea from the Dahong Pao harvested trees. There are only evidently 6 of these trees left in China for the genuine mother trees. Because of its scarcity and superiority of tea quality, Dahong Pao is known as the king of tea. Sort of interesting. And now the modern versions are much cheaper, but believe it or not, during the Republic of China, the price of a pound of Dahong Pao could buy 5,000 pounds of rice or 10 buffaloes. It actually ranked first in the local tea trade competitions in the Qing dynasty and won the title King of the Tea. Sort of an interesting thing now. And, you know, I call tea commonplace now. You can buy tea very cheaply. But yes, over the years, it's been very expensive. And in 1774, of course, of the United States, what we're looking at with the semi-quincentennial, the cost of tea from the British East India Company was about 4 shillings per pound, which equaled almost a full day's pay for many working class laborers in the United States. And of course, because of the 1773 Tea Act, the tax was imposed, which led to, of course, our American Revolution. It was sort of the straw that broke the camel's back for the Boston Tea Party. Now, again, it was at one point in time the most expensive as a global commodity in the 17th century, when it was a rare luxury used exclusively for royalty and the ultra-wealthy. Now, tea is commonplace and cheap. So sort of interesting. But, you know, in 2005, I'll give you an example of the Dahong Pao at auction. 20 grams of Dahong Pao tea were sold for approximately $30,500. $30,000 for 20 grams of this original mother-produced tea. Sort of an interesting thing with coffee and tea stories. Now, we are going to go to a quick break. I'm a little late, so I want to do that now. But when we come back, we got some fun stories. I mentioned the Lincoln's Wide Awakes, but we're also going to do some pop culture stuff, some interesting auction action recently regarding Michael Jackson. We're also going to play the game, what is that iconic American game or toy, which I've had fun with the last few episodes. So we're going to do it again today. So you're listening to the Eldred's Antique Hour. Thanks for listening in. We'll be right back.
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0: Yeah, Tennessee River by Alabama. This band formed in 1969 and played the Southeast bar circuit in the 1970s as a band known as Young Country. They changed their name to Alabama in 1977, but their success didn't really come until 1980 with the release of this song on today's date, May 16th in 1980. Alabama released this, which became their first number one country hit and began a streak of 21 country number one singles in just as many releases. This lasted from 1980 to 1987. The great band Alabama and their tune Tennessee River. Thanks for putting that one on, Tim. I do appreciate that. Always good to hear a good Alabama tune, especially their first number one release. Yeah, sort of interesting. 21 consecutive number one releases over those years. And yeah, the list goes on and on.
1: I got them all.
0: Yeah, there you go. You probably do.
1: I do. I have the two-disc for the record.
0: You know what? There was good stuff. I was looking into this. There was one tune that everybody considers one of their greatest hits that was not included on that, but I'm not going to come up with it. I'll have to look at that later after the show. So I talked about another band that had popularity, not so much. So, well, you know, obviously Michael Jackson's in the news now with his new biopic.
1: Big movie.
0: That's right, exactly. The release in 2026, it covers his early life from his involvement in the Jackson 5 in the 1960s to the Bad Tour in the late 1980s.
1: Oh, wow.
0: So I haven't seen it yet, but I love biopics regarding musicians and bands, so I will definitely see it at some point in time. And, you know, the King of Pop, he's the man. He obviously had some personal challenges. We won't get into that today, but, you know, his music obviously will survive forever. Yeah. Really a true American genius when it comes to music. And, you know, because of the movie that's appearing in now, it's a good time to sell related Michael Jackson memorabilia.
1: Yeah.
0: Just similar to when the Barbie movie was released, it was a good time to sell Barbie dolls.
1: Right.
0: It brings these into people's minds in the forefront. So just last night, there was a closing of an auction, May 15th, just last night, an auction was put on by GHRR Auctions, which is stands for Gotta Have Rock and Roll.
1: And I like that.
0: There are hundreds, if not 1,000 new American auction galleries that are popping up regarding pop culture collectibles, mostly sports memorabilia, because that market is thriving, taking off. But this company really focuses on just rock and roll items. They're relatively new to the auction business, but they clearly have some inroads to getting some nice items. And I'll tell you, I'll give a few examples of what sold just last night, again, related to Michael Jackson. The first thing I'll mention, there was a 1984 Victory Tour stage-worn Swarovski crystal studded glove.
1: Oh.
0: Yes, just one. I always wondered if he used both the right and the left just at different times. I never got that answer. I'll have to look into that. Or if he just bought a pair and threw one away and kept it for the right hand.
1: Yeah.
0: I'll have to look into that. But so it was estimated at $30,000 to $50,000, the glove. It sold overestimate $56,000for the Swarovski Crystal Michael Jackson stage-worn glove during his 1984 Victory Tour. There was also a pair of his Michael Jackson-owned and worn loafers from his 1984 Grammy Awards and the 1984 American Music Awards. So his personal loafers, estimated at $15,000 to $25,000, sold for $17,000. There was a set of his handwritten lyrics to a 1993 song called "An Innocent Man," but it was never released. Sort of interesting. The tune that he never released, 1993, was right during the worst part of his his legal issues. Let's just put it that way. So he never did release that album. The handwritten lyrics to that were estimated at $5,000 to $8,000, but they sold for $9,500. So overestimate. Again, we're talking Michael Jackson, the King.

0: a pop. And many Michael Jackson signed items were included in this auction, including albums and posters. There was also a signed British Bobby's hat, a British policeman's helmet, that was estimated at $4,000 to $6,000, sold for the bottom end at $4,000. And interesting enough, I saw one signature that was included. I think it was on a letter or a document of some sort. It actually sold with a piece of Michael Jackson-owned nose tape.
1: Oh.
0: You could have a genuine piece of nose tape from his little medical issues there in the 1990s. I know, right, exactly. Hey, you know, if you got a little bit of money burning your hole in your pocket.
1: Yes. You
0: know. So last thing I'll mention, Michael Jackson owned and stage-worn black sequin jacket and fedora from his 1987 Bad World Tour. This piece of clothing, both pieces, have been photographed numerous times. They're all over the place. I'm sure the movie has him depicted in that at some point in time. It was estimated at $15,000 to $20,000, which compared to the other items, I thought was relatively low, although the sequin glove is pretty cool. The Swarovski crystal gloves. $15,000 to $20,000 was the estimate. It sold for $61,000.
1: Wow!
0: 61 G's for his sequin jacket and fedora. Again, Michael Jackson's from his 1987 Bad World Tour. Pretty cool. So what's going to be the next biopic, or what's going to be the next big topic that brings these things up that'll increase the value of the memorabilia and collectibles? We'll see. But in the meantime, I will definitely go see the Michael Jackson movie. Michael, I think, is the title of it. Just Michael.
1: Yeah.
0: Great. Now, I mentioned before, I got another few minutes. I got to do this. This is our What Iconic American Game or Toy Am I? So Tim's ready to play. I hope you're out there ready to play in the audience. And Tim, you know, every once in a while, I know I've had somebody say, I knew it as soon as you gave clue number two. And I'm like, Tim, if you know it, you can certainly say thumbs up, but don't shout it out.
1: No.
0: So I'll start with number one. My original creator immigrated from Italy in 1914 when he was 16 years old. His name was Antonio Passin, P-A-S-I-N. So that's, you know, I'm going to make these easier as things go by. So unless you knew it right away, if you'd studied this iconic American game or toy, you might not know that. Antonio, my creator, started making a version of me when he was 17 years old, working at a Craftsman at the time, selling phonograph cabinets in Chicago. In 1923, he formed a company called the Liberty Coaster Company, named in honor of the Statue of Liberty. In 1933, Chicago hosted the World's Fair, which was dubbed the Century of Progress. And we've talked about the 1893 Chicago's World's Fair. That was the Columbian Exhibition. This was the World's Fair held in 1933. They labeled Century of Progress. Of course, we're talking about the Art Deco period and everything into modern and design. This company that Antonio owned was asked to be part of the celebration at this World's Fair. Antonio Passin took on a massive amount of debt to fund the construction of a 45-foot-tall wood and plaster statue depicting a boy playing with me. Below the statue, my inventor, Passin, sold miniature versions for 25 cents. During the 1920s and 30s, approximately 1,500 units of me were created, even during the Great Depression. In 1920s, I cost approximately $3 to $4, which is approximately $50 to $60 in today's money. So I don't know if anyone out there's got it yet, but we're getting a little easier as time goes by here. So part of me has been made of steel since 1923. I was formerly made entirely of wood. World War II brought a steel shortage, though, so Passin's company switched to making portable 5-gallon Blitz cans for the U.S. Army. I hadn't heard of a Blitz can before. Do you know what that is?
1: No.
0: You can picture it as soon as I tell you what it is. A Blitz can was invented by the Germans. They were stamped indentations on the sides of these gas cans, which stiffen the sides and allow expansion of the contents. They're also known as jerry cans. And those are the gas cans that were primarily used during World War II transport. You often see them. They're 5-gallon cans that have the dress size on them. Anyway, there you go. So the company that made me during World War II transferred away from making me and making these things for the war effort, which happened in a lot of companies. Lionel was a train maker during World War II, or before World War II. Then they got transferred out and they made things for the military. They went back to making trains after that. Now, the company had changed its name in 1930. Originally, it was called the Liberty Coaster Company, to this name, which incorporates my origins, having been created from to carry parts for phonograph cabinets. As I mentioned, the original owner, inventor, had been selling phonograph cabinets. There have been different models of me produced over the years. Pretty typical. The first I can mention was produced in the 1930s. It was called the Zephyr, and it paid homage to the Chrysler Airflow. In the 1950s, a yellow version inspired by the movie Davy Crockett, King of the Wild Frontier. And then in the 1970s, an Evel Knievel version entitled Fireball 2001 was created in the 1970s. My inventor, Antonio Passan, has been called the Little Ford. The Little Ford, as he used assembly line manufacturing in the early days, similar to Henry Ford's manufacturing lines. A version of me was created at my company's 80th anniversary that was dubbed by the Guinness Book of World Records as the largest in the world. This version of me was 27 feet long and 15,000 pounds.
1: Wow.
0: Now, again, this company is still producing in Chicago today. Lastly, my name was changed from the original Liberty Coaster, is what I was originally called, to this, to honor Guglielmo Marconi and Charles Lindbergh. So what did Guglielmo Marconi mostly be known for? The word is radio. What is Charles Lindbergh mostly known for? His flight.
1: Oh.
0: We're talking about the radio flyer wagons.
1: Oh,
0: yes.
1: Okay.
0: There we go. Oh. After all these years, 100 plus years of the radio flyer wagon, started in 1917 with a 1914, he emigrated from Italy. Antonio Passan started building these at 17 years old to literally carry parts for his phonograph cabinets. And what happened is that as he traveled and delivered his phonograph cabinets, people said, hey, that's a great wagon. I want one of those. Can you build me one? So subsequently, he changed his company away from phonograph cabinets to creating wagons.
1: Wow.
0: Started with wood, incorporated steel later. Company's still around. Iconic American toy, I would say.
1: Yeah.
0: Yeah. Yeah. Did you have one when you were a kid?
1: Yep, I sure did.
0: That's
1: yeah.
0: It, exactly. Big red one. I had a neighbor, Liam, who used to, he'd have this wagon and he'd run down the hill with facing forward. And we were always worried that he'd be like, go toying off and careening into the side. But, it was one of those things. Hey, so this, that record wagon, by the way, evidently it could fit 75 kids inside of it. The larger version.
1: Nice.
0: I know, right? Can you imagine 75 kids in a red wagon? That'd be pretty cool. Well, I got to go to my next break. That was fun to do. Thank you for playing along, Tim, and everybody else out there. Appreciate you listening in. This is the Eldred's Antique Hour. We got a lot more to do today. We got another 20, 25 minutes. Stick around. We'll be right back.
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0: Tell me that doesn't make you laugh, or at least smile. I mean, everybody knows the chicken dance. This is Lawrence Welk's version. And I was mentioning Tim on my way into the studio today, and I didn't think I'd ever play a Lawrence Welk tune on the Elder's Antique Hour. But you know what? He was historically important himself, clearly. You know, obviously, his show ran from 1951 to 1982, a band leader and accordionist. He went national from 1955 to 1971, so 16 straight years his show was played live on national television. His music was easy listening, for the most part. Everybody knows that, and became known as champagne music. Tiny bubbles.
1: Yes.
0: Champagne
1: music. Get out the bubble machine.
0: They focused on inoffensive entertainment, embraced by conservative audience as an antidote to the counterculture of the 1960s, is the quote I read about Lawrence Welk's music. Antidote to the counterculture of the 1960s. You know, I guess it sort of depends on which way you went, you know. Anyway, sort of fun. The chicken dance. So I got this couple things about the chicken dance. This is sort of fun. Let me see if I can find it here. Hold on one moment. So Lawrence Welk, you know, obviously a well-known guy. But this chicken dance is an interesting thing because I don't know if you know this, but the chicken dance has been around quite a while. And this is just Lawrence Welk's version. Oh, I don't have it here. Too bad. Something like it was the longest chicken dance line in history. It was created in Illinois at some point in time. 1.67 miles long.
1: Wow.
0: I found out the Guinness World Record for a long time. There was something like, thousands of people that joined in the chicken dance doing a line dance. 1.6 miles. Long chicken dance. Sort of fun. Anyway, appreciate you putting that one on for me, Tim. Thank you so much. And we got, as I mentioned to you, I do have Christine McCarthy on the phone coming up later talking about the Provincetown Arts Association Museum and the benefit auction going on tonight. But first, I mentioned that earlier that we wanted to talk about Lincoln's Wide Awakes. But Tim's got some information.
1: I have it,
0: for
1: yes,
0: me.
1: For the largest chicken dance line. It was in Mandan, North Dakota during their Independence Day parade where thousands of participants snaked across 24 city blocks to raise money for the local children's hospital.
0: Yeah, that's a good benefit. There you go.
1: 1.627 miles.
0: 1.62 miles of chicken dancers. Fun thing. Thanks for looking that one up, Tim.
1: You're welcome.
0: Appreciate it. Yeah. So, as I mentioned earlier, the first at the top of the show, there was an amber-type photograph that came in to me to be auctioned. It pictured a young man, and I wouldn't have known this unless it was mentioned to me by the consigner, but it was labeled as a Lincoln Wide Awake, and it showed a young man who was capped and posed with his arms crossed in the typical fashion of the 1860s, if you will, in the sense that you had to sit for 3 or 4 minutes for a photograph at that time. Now, this is an amber-type, which were used primarily from the 1850s to the mid-1880s, making this appropriate to any photographs from the Civil War era. And I'll talk a little bit more about ambrotypes and the other type of photographs later, but the Plymouth Wide Awakes were a youth organization formed during the 1860 presidential election, and they were used for social events, competitive fraternal ethos, if you will, and even promotional comic books to introduce young men to political participation. And again, this is, again, during the 1860 election, presidential election. Now, prior to this, in February of 1860, there was an abolitionist by the name of Cassius Marcellus Clay who had spoken in Hartford, Connecticut. And there were 5 textile clerks that afterwards led a torchlit march through town, successfully fighting off an attack by Democratic Party members. Now, remember, Abraham Lincoln was a member of the Republican Party. They adopted the uniforms of black capes, and such torchbearers were to protect themselves from the dripping oil from the torches onto their clothing. Local Republicans were spurred to the incident to form the Wide Awakes. 1 month later, in early March of 1860, Abraham Lincoln himself spoke in Hartford, Connecticut, against the spread of slavery and the right of workers to strike. There were 5 store clerks that belonged to the Wide Awakes that decided to join a parade for Lincoln, who had evidently had been escorted by them back to his hotel after his speech. Over the ensuing weeks, Lincoln campaign made plans to develop the Wide Awakes throughout the country and use them to spearhead large voter registration drives. The Wide Awakes in particular were well drilled and served as political police in escorting party speakers and in preserving order at public meetings. They carefully arranged parades through banner-bedecked streets, torchlight processions, floats, blaring bands and fireworks. By the middle of the 1860 campaign, Republicans bragged that they had wide awake chapters in every county of every northern free state. On the day of Lincoln's election as president in 1860, Wide Awakes had grown to 500,000 members. The group remained active for several decades. Now, yeah, I hadn't heard of the Plymouth Wide Awakes, but there's supposition that the term woke had actually been originally come from this, because, of course, when we talk about the Civil War, Lincoln's platform, supporting the rights of everyone in the country, blacks included, these are clearly possibly the origins of that term woke, the wide awakes, Lincoln's wide awakes. And yeah, we've got that photograph that had come in. I'm looking forward to seeing what it'll bring at auction. I've never had a photograph of such a person. But at one point in time, 500,000 members. So it's not the one and only of these photographs of these out there. But they're very noteworthy in what they wore. And this particular photograph has the man portrayed as being smiling, which, of course, if you were sitting for a photograph for 3 minutes, to keep a smile for 3 minutes straight is pretty significant. Sort of interesting. The Lincoln Wide Awakes. Now, I'd mentioned the cultural pop culture collectibles reports, because I had talked about earlier how the Michael Jackson items have gone up in value, but only because of the biopic that's out now. But pop culture collectibles in general are just skyrocketing, and I noticed this report that was done in a Arts and Antiques magazine that eBay reported $227 million in sports card sales alone during the month of April. $227 million through eBay. Of course, there's a lot of things that move through eBay, but sports collectibles is certainly one of the top things now. Since the start of 2026, evidently eBay has sold $849 million of sales of sports cards since then. Now, Shohei Ohtani is dominating that market. Over $16.5 million worth of cards sold last month alone. Shohei Ohtani. Number two, Michael Jordan, $11.38 million worth of cards on eBay last month. And, you know, the only woman to crack the top 20 was Caitlin Clark. But she's, of course, new to the sports field. So her sales during the month of April, $1.39 million, Caitlin Clark stuff. Now, card grading has seen unprecedented growth with the explosion of this market. And, of course, card grading is important. If you've got a valuable card and you want to have buyers interested from afar, you've got to get a graded, because that way they know what they're bidding on what they're doing. And the PSA is the professional sports authenticator that does authenticate a lot of sports cards. They processed 2 million cards in 2020, but last year, 2025, they processed 19 million cards. They're anticipating that this total could reach 27 million units in this year, 2026. So this professional sports authenticator company went from 2 million cards during the year 2020 to potentially 27 million in 2026. The market is exploding. And of course, because of this, they're adjusting their tiered pricing and turnaround times. And until they revamp their company, I'm told that the wait for value bulk tier of card authentication takes 140 to 160 days nowadays, so a long time. Anyway, I've got some other details on the those things later, and I had talked about maybe talking about photographs, amber types versus tin types versus daguerreotypes, but we're going to have to save that for the next show. I did mention the Lincoln Wide Awakes, which I wanted to do, but I've got to go to one more break, and when we get back, we've got Christine McCarthy on the phone from the Provincetown Museum, PAAM, abbreviated PAM, so stick around, folks. You're listening to the Eldred's Antique Hour. This is 95.9 WATD. We'll be right back.
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0: Thanks. But now on, Tim, listen to What the Man Said by the great Paul McCartney and Wings. This single was released on May 16th, today in history, in 1975. This tune, Listen to What the Man Said, one of my favorite Wings tunes for sure. This featured Tom Scott on saxophone, that wonderful saxophone line you hear there. He also played with the Blues Brothers. And also played with Dave Mason. This tune also featured Dave Mason on guitar from Traffic. Sort of interesting. So Paul McCartney brought in some big names here. And evidently, when they recorded this, McCartney had heard that Tom Scott lived nearby. So they said, hey, let's invite him over. And he said, yes. And this, evidently, the first track they took is the one they used with the saxophone recording. He tried a couple other tracks on the saxophone. Nothing came out quite as good. So one track and done. Probably not happen often in the recording studios.
1: No, no. But yeah, usually sometimes that's the way it goes. First one, it's like, that's it.
0: That's it.
1: Don't try it again.
0: This tune first appeared on Wings' fourth studio album called Venus and Mars. Of course, the band was led by Paul McCartney, but also included his wife Linda McCartney on keyboards, Denny Lane, formerly of the Moody Blues, on guitar, and others. This song hit number one on the Billboard Hot 100 chart in July of 1975. Only took a couple months, hit number one. Released on this date, May 16th in 1975. But, you know, May 16th in 2026, there's a benefit auction happening up in Provincetown, or over in Provincetown from us here in the Marshfield studio. I guess we'd sort of have to go over the water to get there, if it'd be the quickest way to go. So I've got Christine McCarthy, who's the chief executive officer from the museum, the Provincetown Art Association and Museum, on the phone to tell us about the museum itself and what's happening tonight for the benefit auction. Thank you so much for joining me today, Christine.
2: Thanks for having me. It's a pleasure.
0: Yeah. Thanks for tuning in, and best of luck tonight. I'm sorry that I won't be able to be there in attendance. I've got a lot of things happening this afternoon, but I know we've got a staff of five or six of us coming down from Eldred's to help out. I'm sure it's going to be a great event. Of course, not the first time you guys have done this, so you're all pros. but tell us a little bit about the museum, since we're here on the South Shore. Now, I have to say, the radio station, I do have people in Wellfleet that listen, and I assume it can be heard from Provincetown, because the signal goes right out over the water. But anyone on the South Shore, if they're not familiar with the Provincetown Art Association and Museum, what can you tell us about it? When was it started? What's the mission statement?
2: Sure. The museum was founded in 1914, so we have a 112-year history. Part of the reason the museum was founded is because artists started coming to Provincetown in the late 1890s. In 1896, a woman named Dewing Woodward came to Provincetown and opened up a school of art, which we believe is one of the first schools of art, which lasted a summer. And then in 1899, Charles Hawthorne came and opened up a school of art that still continues today, really deeming Provincetown the oldest continuous art colony in America. And so once these artists started coming to Provincetown, really kind of coerced by the light and the landscape, they decided that they needed a place to show and a place to gather and to have a community of artists. And so the Art Association was founded in 1914. We purchased our current location at 460 Commercial Street in 1921. So we've had a very, very rich and long history. And our mission statement is still the same as in 1921. We believed this was an organization that was founded by artists and town people. It's still run by artists and town people, and we're true to our mission of promoting art and exhibitions and education with ties to the Cape and the Islands. So it's a pretty unique model, and it's an art association, a school, and a museum, and all three kind of help promote each other, and it's a really unique and fun place to be.
0: Wow, wonderful. You know, I didn't know it had been around that long when I first saw this on the history of the museum on the website. That's significant. You know, Provincetown has been an art colony for ages. What was the art scene like in Provincetown in 1915 to 1920?
2: Well, in 1916, the Boston Globe deemed Provincetown the biggest art colony in the world.
0: Wow.
2: So that's pretty high bar to keep continuing for all these years. But, you know, I've been at PAM for 25 years. This is actually my 25th year. And in 25 years, I've seen, you know, people come and go. But what really happens, I believe, is once you get Provincetown in your system, you can't get it out. And the beautiful thing about PAM is that you can be a member and show your artwork, but you don't have to live on Cape Cod or in Provincetown. We have members that are from 32 states and 8 nations.
0: Wow.
2: So you can be a member, you can show your artwork, sell your artwork. It's a very community outfacing organization. But I think the scene back in the other really key component of 1915 is when the white line woodblock print, which is a very specific type of printmaking, coined the Provincetown print, was perfected. Hmm. So 1915 was a very key year. And in fact, if you love white line woodblock prints, we have a lot in our collection at PAM, and it's just an extraordinary, and you can actually learn how to do the print in our school, because we actually teach it in our school too, which is actually really fun, and it's a unique way to make a print.
0: Yeah, you know, I've talked about white line woodblock prints on the show before, and I won't go into too much detail, but you're right. It was started right in Provincetown. I didn't know it was 1915
2: yeah.
0: that sort of that exploded.
2: Yeah.
0: Sort of cool. And obviously Blanche Lazelle being one of the forefront artists at that time period.
2: Absolutely.
0: So I'm fascinated. In the 1920s and 30s, I saw on your website that there were exhibitions put on, again, 20s and 30s, that were dubbed Modern and Regular. What was that? What were they about?
2: It's such an ironic story. So most of the artists that were here in the 20s were artists that were coming to paint in plein air, which means painting out of doors, painting from life, painting still life models, you know, basically your environment and your surroundings. But what happened is the abstract expressionists came to Provincetown. Hans Hofmann opened up a school in Provincetown, and the regular / traditional artists did not believe that abstract artists had a place in the museum, and they decided that there was going to be two separate shows a year because the regular artists didn't want to show in the same space. So that rift lasted for 10 years, from 1927 to 1937. There was this rift that these artists would not show in the same space. And finally, a group of artists who were coined bridge artists, who kind of moved from more traditional to more modern / abstract, put a petition around. We actually have the petition at PAM, and if you pinned it to the ceiling, it would probably roll a mile long of people who finally signed on to say, this is ridiculous. Yeah. Our abstract is real. It's a real technique. People are embracing it, and we are going to, too, and we're going to get rid of this, and everyone's going to show in the same space and get over it.
0: There you go.
2: And what's ironic about that is when we did our big renovation on our museum in 2004-05, we paired an 1820s captain's house with a modern wing. And I got to tell you that this town went ballistic. And they were furious that we were pairing something modern with something historic. And I thought to myself, this must have been like when the regulars and the modernists or abstract artists were having this kind of rift of not being able to show next to each other.
0: Yeah.
2: And I actually love that tension. And I think that was, and because people were upset about it, it pushed me to want to do it more, because the mission of PAM isn't just to preserve the historic aspects and the legacy of Provincetown. It's to promote contemporary art. And that's what the building signifies, and it's what our mission is.
0: Yeah. Very similar to the Cahoon Museum of American Art in Cotuit, in the sense that they started with the antique New England homestead in the front, and they mm-hmm. build on that contemporary gallery out the back. It allows
2: exactly.
0: for two very different spaces,
2: yep.
0: which is fascinating and wonderful. So, and you know, obviously today, and you guys are usually open on Saturdays, but today, May 16th, I noticed you've got free admission for the day, and the benefit auction is going on tonight. So, you know, as far as tonight's, you know, what can you tell us about the details? How many people are involved in this kind of a benefit? Is it open to the public?
2: So PAM's been doing an auction for 30 plus years, and we decided to kind of revisit our auction and figure out how to make it better. And so we engaged with Eldred's, who we've been working with for years, and they happily offered to come and assist us, because we had done it in person only for a long time. And then when COVID hit, we did it online only. And we really didn't have the capacity to do it online and in person at the same time. And the expertise of Eldred's came in to help us do that. So it starts at 4 o'clock today. It kicks off with a little preview and a cocktail reception. And at 5:30, the auction will kick off. It's free and open to the public. Like you said, we have free admission today, and so people can come in and preview the actual artwork, which has been up for the last couple of weeks. You can also look at it on our website, which is pam.org, or Eldred's website, or Live Auctioneers. So there's a lot of ways to look. And the best part is that if you can't be here, You can bid online. You can call and leave a bid, or you can call on the phone. So there are four different ways to participate in this auction. What I think is key is that Provincetown art, this auction is only deceased Provincetown artists, which is early Provincetown art, which we like to call. And it's a great way to not only start collecting if you haven't, but if you do, it's a great way to add to your Provincetown collection. And I mean, there are some extraordinary pieces in this auction, and I wish I could have them all for the museum myself. Our collection has over 5,000 works of art in it, and I'm very greedy when it comes to the collection. So if there are things that I'm hot for, I'm going to make sure that they come back to Pam one day.
0: Stays right there. Oh, yeah, comes back. There you go.
2: Yeah.
0: Good way to put it. You know, through this process, I know Annie LaJoy is our appraiser who's worked closely with you guys, and she handles most of our contemporary art. And I know Josh Eldred will be out there conducting the auction for you later today. Mm-hmm. You've got a lot of great people working with you. I worked with Madeline Lawson and doing condition reports. And James Robertson, he came down to Eldred's. I was happy to meet him, and he's a wonderful addition to your staff, obviously. Or he's probably been around a long time, too. But, wonderful. Good luck tonight. I hope that it goes well.
2: Thank you.
0: You got some good weather for it, which is awesome. Not that bad weather would have stopped it, but it gets people out of their homes a little easier. So I really appreciate you being on the show today, Christine. And again,
2: thank you for having me.
0: Yeah, the Provincetown Art Association and Museum, the benefit auction tonight. But if you can't get there tonight, or if you can't, go visit anytime this summer. They, you know, their hours are on their website. Give us the website so that people can learn about us.
2: It's www.paam.org, and we have a really, really exciting lineup of artists and activities this summer, so we really hope you'll come and join us.
0: Great. You guys are a wonderful, wonderful organization. I hope everything goes well for you. Thanks again, Christine.
2: Thank you. Appreciate that.
0: You're very welcome.
2: A great day. Thanks
0: a lot. Best of luck. Take care.
2: Bye-bye.
0: So thank you, Christine, for being on. Yeah, so that's tonight, May 16th, the open house reception. Tomorrow, May 17th, though, is the open house and reception at the Art Complex Museum in Duxbury. So if you can't get out to Pam today, tomorrow at the Art Complex Museum, 1 to 4, they've got a reception going on. Their shows that are open now are entitled American Beauty, Shaker Furniture and Contemporary Craft from the museum's collection. The second exhibit, and now we're talking about the Art Complex Museum in Duxbury, a little closer here. Scenes of the Sea is also on exhibition right now. American paintings from the museum's collection, including artists such as George Bellows, Albert Bierstadt, Charles Woodbury, Childe Hassam, many great works from their collection. And at Eldred's, we got the Pam auction tonight. We've got our two-day Americana and Marine auction coming up on May 28th and 29th. We've got four auctions happening a month of June, and we're gearing up for our summer Americana auction in July. So we'll have more to talk about those in the subsequent weeks of the Eldred's Antique. I want to wish you all a wonderful Saturday. Thanks for tuning in. Appreciate Tim running the board for me back there. Thank you so much, Tim. Enjoy the rest of your Saturday, folks. And as I always talk, keep talking antiques, arts, and auctions. Enjoy the weather. Have a great weekend.

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2: I'm Allison Keyes. A terror plot targeting Jewish institutions in California, New York, and Arizona has been foiled, and a suspect has been arrested. Prosecutors say he's tied to other global attacks and wanted payback for the U.S.-Israeli war on Iran. NYPD Commissioner Jessica Tisch.
3: The attack never occurred because the defendant was, in fact, plotting with an undercover law enforcement officer.
2: More now about the suspect who was arrested in Turkey and turned over to U.S. officials. CBS's Katrina Kaufman with more.
4: According to the complaint, Al-Saadi was willing to pay undercover FBI agents $10,000 to set fire to or bomb a New York City synagogue and Jewish institutions in Los Angeles and Scottsdale, Arizona, insisting that it was most important that the incidents be recorded.
2: A deadly outbreak of Ebola is raging in Africa, and the Center for Disease Control and Prevention there says there have been already 80 deaths in nearly 250 cases. Health officials worry conventional treatments might not work. CBS's MTS Tayab.
5: This is the Democratic Republic of Congo's 17th outbreak of the deadly viral disease, and it's unfolding against the backdrop of a deepening security crisis where clashes between rival militia groups have killed dozens of civilians in recent weeks.
2: The World Health Organization says the risk of a global spread of the Hanta virus is low. There are no known cases in the U.S. CBS's Meg Oliver.
6: In an update, the World Health Organization says a total of 10 cases of Hanta virus have been reported, including the 3 deaths in connection with the deadly outbreak on a cruise ship. That number is down from 11 after one passenger's test was found to be inconclusive and later negative.
2: Workers at the nation's busiest commuter rail system, the Long Island Railroad, are on strike. The union says,
7: "We're sorry that it comes to this, but I want the riders to know, I want our employees to know, I want our members to know, I want New York to know that we did everything we possibly can do to get a deal done today."
2: Does your teen seem tired?
8: Researchers at the University of Minnesota say only 22% of teens sleep at least 7 hours each night. Black and Latino teens and teens in low-income households get even less sleep on average. The study cites the same issues that have plagued teens for generations, including increased homework, jobs, and pressure to stay up late with peers. But new issues include ever-present screens and social media use, and feelings of social isolation and burnout. Michael Wallace, CBS News.
2: The Preakness is today, just before 7 p.m. Eastern, but there will be no Triple Crown winner this year, as the winner of the Kentucky Derby isn't running. This is CBS.
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11: 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Good Saturday morning. Good sunny summery Saturday morning. 68 right now outside our studios. Lots of sunshine, up into the mid-70s today. Low 80s tomorrow. That trend continues into just about hump day and really warm. 89, 90 on Tuesday and Wednesday. Full forecast coming up with Bill Guile. And we have another, I believe, real estate-themed sound advice today. We've got Jim Wojciechowski and Brian Comer in studio taking your calls and texts at 781-837-4900. Let's get out to the roadways. Things are getting busy out there. First off, Route 3 southbound, the upper deck in Bedford. You're slow from Route 62 to the I-95 128 exit. And the lower portion, South Shore we're talking about, Route 3 South, the lane drop dance is going better now. That just disappeared off my screen. But as you get down to the Sagamore Bridge, that's a little different ball game. You're backed up from the Herring Pond Road exit down to the bridge. So if you can, get off that Herring Pond Road exit and take 3A down and rejoin. That's what I've done in the past. 495 northbound, there's an accident. Shoulders blocked just before Route 213. There's a female operator with a medical issue after a hit and run. Oh, man, I hope they catch that other person. That's no good. 95 northbound, heavy from Dedham Street to 93. And you have an accident at Route 20, exit 41. Another hit and run accident. The shoulder is blocked there. So be careful. And also 95 northbound, heavy from Route 38 to 28. And Expressway northbound, you're a little heavy from East Milton Square to the O'Neill Tunnel. Southbound, you're slow from the on-ramp from Freeport Street to Neponset Circle. 93 northbound, a little slow from Montvale Ave to Route 128. Then again from 495 to Route 213. Southbound on 93 is slow from Sullivan Square to the Zakin Bridge. Levitt Connector southbound, a little slow from the Tobin Merge to Levitt Circle. Mass Pike westbound, a little slow between Route 146 and the westbound Charlton Plaza. Route 1 northbound, a little slow from 99 to the Linfield Tunnel. Southbound, you're slow from 95 to the southbound ramp to get you to 128. Northbound on Route 3 on the South Shore, you're slow from Route 53 to Derby Street. Southbound, you're slow from Union Street to Derby Street. And 495 northbound in Tewksbury, a little slow from Route 133 to 93. And you've got some commencements going on today. Babson College, one is kicking off again at 245 Babson Park. Fall River's commencement's going on right now at Bristol Community College. Avoid the area if you're not attending. And also Norton Wheaton College commencement going on. And down on the Cape, things are pretty good on Route 6 before you hit the Orleans Rotary. After that, you've got construction going on for the next 6 months intermittently for got to fix the roads down there. This is between, like I said, this starts out after the Orleans Rotary, between Nauset Road, Salt Pond Road, and Route 6A Depot Road. This is through Wellfleet and Eastham. Traffic on the Nines every weekday morning. Let's get to that forecast. Good morning again, Bill.
10: Good morning, everyone. Looks like it is finally time to break out the summer clothes as a weather pattern change is finally coming our way. So other than a few low clouds and some patchy fog around early this morning, we can expect plenty of sunshine, a nice mild day, highs climbing to the mid-70s with a southwesterly wind at 8 to 15 miles per hour. Now that wind direction, of course, means if you're out on the Cape, you're only going to see highs in the 60s today. For tonight, mainly clear this evening. Clouds will be on the increase late. There might be a sprinkle or very light shower around towards daybreak tomorrow morning. Lows will fall back to about 55. For tomorrow, some early morning clouds, and then mainly sunny again, highs up near 80. For Monday, look for sunshine to mix with a few clouds in the afternoon. Highs will still be in the upper 70s, but it will be cooler right at the coast as a sea breeze will be developing. And then on Tuesday, here comes the real warmth. We'll have plenty of sunshine once again. Highs reaching the low to mid 80s around most of the South Shore. Some spots will approach 90 degrees, especially out towards the Worcester area and up into the Merrimack Valley. For WATD, I'm Precision Weather Forecasting Meteorologist Bill Guile.
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13: Good morning, everyone. This is Jim Wojo from Preferred Properties. My guest today will be Brian Comer.
14: Good morning, Jim.
13: Today I'm filling in for attorney Tom Williams. He has over 47 years of experience. His phone number is 617-847-4200. He specializes in estate planning, elder law, probate, real estate law, and a special congratulations because his grandson is graduating from Providence College today. And a special shout out to all the men and women in the service. Today is Happy Armed Forces Day. Today we honor all the men and women that are currently serving across every branch of the U.S. military. I have a special shout out to two of our local soldiers from Halifax, Lieutenant Colin P. Quirk. He's a first lieutenant. He's with the 337 Airlift Squadron out of Westover Air Force Base. He's a C-5 pilot, and he's been flying all over the world to protect our country. And also, Staff Sergeant Mark Ricefield. He's in the United States Army. These are two local boys from Halifax, and we want to thank them for their service.
14: Fantastic. Jimmy, what'd you say Colin is right now?
13: Colin just got back from Saudi Arabia. He's been flying all over the Middle East and all over the world. He is active duty right now, and these guys are just putting
14: I thought you had said, did you tell me he was in Japan or something?
13: He was in Japan. He was in Saudi Arabia. He was in Kuwait. He was in Qatar, traveling all around the world. And his squadron out there, the 337 Airlift Squadron over in Westover, they do a spectacular job.
14: Scary stuff with everything going on in Iran and everything like that. So I'm happy he's kind of away from it. I know that he's not shying away from it, but I'm happy he's not near it.
13: No, he's out there. Listen, if you want to save $5,000 to $15,000, listen very carefully. We have a promotion for you today. It's during the radio show. Preferred Properties will list your house for 3%, whereas since I own the company, I will keep 1% and give the buyer's agent 2%. What that translates to you out there is a $5,000 to $15,000 real money savings in your pocket.
14: All depending on what the house is selling for, but that's a great idea.
13: It is a tremendous opportunity. If you want, to take advantage of this opportunity, you can reach me at 617-750-7070. Text me, and I will take your information, and I will call you back. So if you or a friend or a family member is thinking of selling in the spring market and they want to protect their equity, their hard-earned equity, you can just give me a text, and I'll be more than happy to take care of you.
14: Jim, that sounds great. You know what we didn't do today? We didn't introduce Brian Comer.
13: Let's introduce Brian Comer.
14: Fantastic. Hello. My name is Brian Comer. I work for Prime Lending. I've been doing I'm in the mortgage business. I do residential and investment and second homes. That's the type of properties that I do finance. So I'm with Prime Lending, and I've got to give you my NMLS number, which is my license number, which is 11924. Again, Brian Comer with Prime Lending. And the best way to reach me is you can either Google my name, Brian Comer, C-O-M-E-R, or just give me a call at 781-659-6555. Again, 781-659-6555. And we're more than happy to help you out. So, Jim, beautiful day out there.
13: It's a great day to be alive, and it's a great day to be on the radio. I have to give a special shout-out to South Shore Hospital. I was really sick last week, and as a guy, I did not want to go to the hospital. I had a temperature of 103.4. The EMTs came to my house, said, hey, buddy, do you want to take a ride? And I said, no, I don't. Took my vitals. He said, you're 103.4. Your heart rate's up there. Called the doctor. They took me to South Shore Hospital, and they were excellent. Bruce, the ambulance was excellent. The emergency room was excellent. Cardiologist Dr. Harris was excellent.
14: Your girlfriend was excellent calling the ambulance, which you didn't want to hop in.
13: Nope. My girlfriend, she stepped it up and did the right thing, and she said, you need to go to the emergency room. And I said, I'm not going anywhere, because all I wanted to do was go to bed. Next thing you know, I looked up, and there were four EMTs in my bedroom, and it was the right call, and it was the right thing to do. And for you people out there, the doctor specifically told me, anyone who has a temperature of 100.4, go to urgent care or the emergency room. I did not know that. I had never been that sick. They did not identify the source of the virus, but it's been a week since then. I'm on antibiotics and antibacterial medication, and I feel great. I have a follow-up next week, and I'm going to bounce back like
14: a
13: Super
14: Bowl. So anyhow, South Shore Hospital did a great job.
13: They did an outstanding job.
14: Unbelievable. And you want something? So many people complain when they go to the hospital, this didn't happen or that didn't happen, or you know, they waited an hour. It's nice to hear that all you folks over at South Shore Hospital getting the compliments you deserve. This is a real estate show, Jim. We should kind of talk about real. It's a beautiful. I'm sure tons of people out looking at homes.
13: Well, 90% of the people out there that are millionaires are all real estate based, because real estate is tangible. They buy it, they hold on to it, they earn passive income by having tenants pay their rent.
14: So you're saying 90% of all millionaires own property?
13: 90% of all millionaires, it's related through real estate.
14: Wow, fantastic. Yep. Well, I mean, think about it. There's a lot of paper millionaires right now with how the value of people's homes that have gone up. But I noticed there's more volume, there's more listings out there. Have you seen that, Jim? And I heard something. I know you have a ton of things to talk about. Can I jump in on this?
13: Yeah,
14: no?
13: Go ahead. Okay, so excellent point.
14: I know that foreclosures in the first quarter jumped 26%. And a foreclosure is only happening because the home hasn't sold or whatever. You know, they aren't able to unload it. So, which that sounds like a huge jump, everybody, but that is the normalized foreclosure rate pre-pandemic. So it seems like the market might be plateauing a little bit, you know, whether it be prices are leveling out. When you have a foreclosure rate go up, that certainly means that the property wasn't – we weren't able to absorb it into the system. You know, someone hasn't purchased it. So whether they were overpriced or – what do you think that is, Jim?
13: I think there's going to be a correction in the market from overpricing, Bri. And the
14: right.
13: Thing
14: I'm glad you use that word correction because I feel this – I don't think there's going to be a crash at all, Jim.
13: No.
14: But I do believe that it's plateauing.
13: Anyone out there that is interested in purchasing a foreclosure, you may want to consult with me about it because there are several things you need to know. One of the prerequisites for purchasing a foreclosure is that you want that property delivered to you vacant. That is a prerequisite because you can purchase that property, and I've heard nightmare stories of people that have purchased a foreclosure, got a good buy on it, however, the tenant would not leave, and they ended up staying there for an additional 12 months. Well, you're still obligated to pay that mortgage. Then you ended up giving the tenant cash for keys. What is cash for keys? Cash for keys is you're giving them money for a moving truck and their first and their last for a down payment for the place
14: that
13: it goes.
14: That's because they have no one pressuring them to get out.
13: That's because, I mean, if you go to the court, it's usually a protracted situation. But the thing is, like, you want that delivered vacant. You want the property empty.
14: Well, let's not talk about that. It's really sad talking about the foreclosures, but they are happening, and it does say something to first-time home. I think it's a positive for first-time home buyers because now they can go ahead and take some time at looking at a property, Jim. Now they don't have to, you know, over the weekend put in an over full price offer and we're going to close quickly. They can do their home inspection. They can really weigh the benefits of this house for them after that home inspection. So I actually look at it as a real positive for first-time home buyers.
13: Brian, one of the key things you just said is home inspection. Now the new home inspection law is in effect where when there was limited inventory and everybody was anxious, especially these young kids, to buy a piece of property, they were willing to waive the home inspection as a motivating factor for the seller to accept their offer. Now you're no longer allowed to do that. You don't have to have a home inspection, but you can't use that as a bargaining chip. And what happened was a lot of people bought property that was deficient or needed work or needed repairs that was beyond the scope of what you could see with the naked eye. Things like heating systems, roofs, insulation, leakage, and the Attorney General now made it a law that you cannot disclose that you're waiving a home inspection. And in my advice, I would advise every single person out there, whether it's especially even...
14: Jim, the items are just too big.
13: Even new construction, I would have a home inspection.
14: It's the items are too big. So, you know, whether you're calling a plumber, electrician, or someone that's just to do the siding, you know, where what is that around that always gets rotted? The sills.
13: The sills.
14: All these things are super expensive. So, yeah, make sure you do a home inspection with a good inspector. And there's a lot of good inspectors out there.
13: I have an excellent home inspector.
14: Yeah.
13: When he goes to a property, he takes a minimum of 4 hours. He's very thorough, explains everything fully. But this is Jim Wojo with Brian Comer. We're filling in for attorney Tom Williams. Tom Williams' phone number is 617-847-4200. Specializing for 45-plus years in estate planning, elder law, probate, real estate law. He is visiting with his grandson at Providence College, who is graduating today, and it's an honor to be hosting his show for him today.
14: I'm going to do a little shout-out to my daughter. She's graduating with her master's in accounting on Wednesday at Villanova. So
13: that's outstanding.
14: Lots of graduations happening.
13: Congratulations to Megan.
14: Hey, Jim, I want to talk about something else, something you gave me a call on. I got a call the other day. Was it a text or a call? I think it was a text. You wanted to know, you had a borrower, and you wanted to know, I want to ask you this. You said, what is the low, how low can a credit score be to get an FHA loan? And I gave you that answer as, you know, a borrower can have 580 as a credit score and still get an FHA mortgage. There's no problem with that. But you never want it to be that way. You really want these scores to be higher because you get better rates and underwriting goes easier and things of that nature. So generally when your score is that low, there's been a problem. There's been a major credit event. But why did you ask me about how low? Did the borrower already know the score was low? Or what kind of went to that? Because it's one of the first steps that whoever's getting a home should do, and they shouldn't wait. They should get their credit run by a mortgage broker, banker, as quickly as possible. So if there is a problem, you can start to get it. You can help them increase that score prior to them actually finding a home. So did the person ask you, said, hey, my credit score is low, or what happened?
13: What happened there was a friend of mine from high school, she was selling her home to her son and his fiance.
14: Okay.
13: Now, when two people apply for a loan, they go with the lowest FICO score, which is the weakest link in the chain. The fiance, she is refinancing her student loans, and that is in the process right now. But she presently has a 580, and we're waiting for that to resolve before I can refer them to you, Brian, for a mortgage, which should be in the next 30 days. So that was the question. She was presently at 580. The house is a great buy for the kids. They're getting a gift of equity with it, okay. And that's where that question came from.
14: So, you know, you say that. Remember that there's three scores that everyone out there that's listening, the bank looks at three scores. They look at – and there's another score that's coming into effect, but really hasn't taken hold yet. But they look at your TransUnion, Experian, and Equifax, and they take the middle of those three scores, and then they take the middle of the co-applicant – and they take the lower of those two middles. So sometimes when you're doing your student loans, they may not be at 580. That might be just the low score. They might have only pulled two reports. Because, Jim, I don't know if you know, but credit scores are more expensive than ever. They're like $200 to get three bureaus now on the same report, which is essentially a hard copy credit report. So a lot of these lenders only pull one.

0: They say it's about 5 points. I'm going through financing my right now, and I got actually an alert from American Express to say my score dropped a little bit. And it was because the financing I'm doing, they pulled my report, right? So I wasn't in jeopardy of having a low score in any way, being impacted by that. But so it does affect it, you know what I mean, when you pull it. But especially if you have challenged credit, you want to pull that right away so we can help you right up front. It's really the first step, the 10 steps to buying a home. That very first step is work on your credit, because it's going to decide. Remember your credit score, everyone out there. It's going to decide whether you can do, say, a mass housing loan, which has down payment assistance, Jim. You can get $25,000, or you can get funds for mass housing, but you need to meet their thresholds on their credit. So it's so important that you work on your credit first. That's just the first step. And then, which is the second step, before you even look at any homes, how much of a house can you afford? So once you know the program, after you get the credit score, then you can take that program, put it with the specific client that you're looking at, and then you can go ahead and decide how much they can afford. That's really the second step before they even hop in your car, Jim, driving around.
1: You don't want to be looking at something you can't afford and get your hopes up there.
0: Yeah.
1: Anyone out there that has any real estate questions or finance questions, this is a call-in show, and you can dial in at 781-837-4900, and we'll be discussing and answering all your real estate and financing questions. Now, Brian, how long does it take to get that 5 points back?
0: No one ever knows. 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One of the biggest things, Jim, all you people out there that walk into a store and get that 20% off if you open a credit card. Say you go to Victoria's Secrets, all right? 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Well, it looks like you're butting up against your max credit, and it's lowering your score. Not because you borrowed $300, it's because the limit is so low, and it looks like you're maxing out your credit, and that kind of lowers your score. So there's a lot of little tricks we can do to help you increase your scores.
1: Brian, when you said that about the maxing out the score, no.
0: Maxing out the credit limit.
1: So hypothetically, if you had a $1,000 limit on a credit card, yep. And so if you exceed 50%, they're going to take points away.
0: You exceed 30%, they're going to start, and they start accelerating those points. You've gone over your limit of 40, and then you've gone over your limit of 50, and then you've gone over your limit of 60. So the higher you go on that percentage, the lower your scores are going to go. So here's a good example. Say you have $1,000 on your credit card, but your limit on that credit card is $10,000. So your only capacity is only 10% of that total limit. A lot different than having a $400 small store credit card and having $300 on it. You're now up to 75% of your capacity, and that's what's lowering your score. So
1: they would interpret that as maxed out once you have a 75%.
0: Without a doubt. So you're almost better off. One way is not to pay it down. Call up your lender and say, hey, can you increase my limit by $1,000 so that it shows you have not – I'm not asking you guys to borrow more money. I'm saying that increase your capacity so you're not butting up against your limit, and that can lower your score.
1: This is Jim Wojo with Brian Comer. If you want to save between $5,000 and $15,000 on the sale of your home, text me at 617-750-7070. Any people out there looking for a home in Norwell, I have a property coming on that's approximately 4,085 square feet.
0: Big.
1: 3 bedrooms and 3 baths. Beautiful location. Just give me a call or give me a text.
0: Yeah, good size home, Jim.
1: Now, Brian, right now the inventory in Marshfield, which is the town that we're in, I think is 47 houses on the market right now.
0: I've been looking at the inventory, and I can't be specific, but last year at this time, we had about 10,000 homes on the market in the Commonwealth of Massachusetts. As of today, I showed you the report. It was a Zillow report. We can't, go ahead and verify where they grab all the information. But they had 15,000. So So it's a third more inventory.

0: inventory than there was at last year at this time, Jim. Really, that's a lot more, which means that it's more normalized. So it's not like, as you said, it's not crashing the market, but it is correcting. So if you're out there looking, you want to use someone local like Jim Wojciechowski here as an agent and someone that knows the area and knows how the inventory is increased so that, you know, you have something called the absorption rate out there of homes. You know, I think you say all the time, if the home hasn't been on the market for 10 days, don't even look at it.
1: That's exactly right. That's one of my principles that I operate on, especially with first-time home buyers. When we're looking at a property, I tell them, wait till the property's been on 10 to 14 days. The reason why is because if you show up on day one and there's 17 cars there, you're going to be prepared to go $50,000 to $75,000 over asking. I do not want my clients overpaying. I do the best I can to discourage them from doing that. Once the property's been on 10 to 14 days, there's a power shift. It goes from the seller to the buyer, where you can come in at a lower offer. You can come in there, and it's not personal. You're not offending anyone to come in with a lower or aggressive offer. And also, when you go and you look at a property, first thing you want to see if the property is vacant. If you have a vacant property, you have someone paying a mortgage with no one living there.
0: Especially in New England, that's a problem. They hate carrying these properties over the winter because of burst pipes and stuff like that.
1: Then also the potential fire with no one living there. Next thing is, like, if you're driving by and you see, you know when a house needs a new roof, if it's missing a few shingles, or if the landscaping's not being taken care of, if the house needs to be painted, you have a motivated seller. You have to figure out the motivation. Most of the properties that you're seeing right now that are for sale, there's some motivation, whether it's an estate sale, a business transfer, a divorce, something along those lines, because there are people that are sitting on 2.5% and 3% that don't want to sell their house to go to today's rate. And, Bri, what is today's rate approximately?
0: You know, it's going to sound horrible, Jim, but it's not that horrible when you think about the history of interest rates. But, you know, depending, there's no such thing as an interest rate. It all depends on your credit score, why we were talking about getting your credit scores up, depends on your credit score. Also, the loan to value or the type of property that you're buying, condo, multifamily. So it's all going to depend on those. But on average, I would say somewhere in the mid-sixes is what you're going to be looking at. If you're going to look at some type of an ARM, whether it be a 3, a 5, or a 7, that's an adjustable rate mortgage, you know, you're looking somewhere around the lower sixes, you know, say 6%. So those rates really are not that bad. It's that a lot of us out there remember when they were in the 2s and the 3s. And that's the reason that a lot of inventory didn't come on the market is people are still at these great rates, Jim.
1: What direction do you think rates are headed in?
0: I believe they're lower, but I mean, if I'm right 51% of the time, I'll take it. You know, they were going down swiftly into January, Jim. Everyone believed they were going to go lower. And they did. They were going lower. They got into the high fives. But as soon as the conflict in Iran happened and oil went from, what, 60 up to, I think it's $105 now. That's inflationary because everything you do involves energy, everything. Getting, you know, a truck to a convenience store or a regular store or a butcher shop, that extra cost that the fuel is, it's added on to whatever you're buying. So it causes inflation. So I believe they're going to come down. I just feel like right now, they're hanging a little bit higher because of the oil prices. So
1: now, would you lean in the direction of an adjustable rate mortgage?
0: Without a doubt.
1: What term? 3, 5, 7?
0: So. In fact, we're one of the only countries with a 30-year fixed. If you go around the world, Europe or Canada, you only get a 5-1 arm or a 3-1 arm. And I'll explain what those are to, you know, when you guys give me a call. Again, anytime you want to call Brian Comer at Prime Lending, feel free, 781-659-6555. So the short, I guess that's the answer, you know.
1: This is Jim Wojo filling in for attorney Tom Williams. Tom can be reached at 617-847-4200, 45-plus years of experience, specializing in estate planning, elder law, probate, and real estate law. 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
0: Wait a second. You might be able to answer a financing question where you work with Julie so much.
1: Okay.
0: Are there credit score requirements on those second mortgages that you always talk about, for the lead paint and for windows and stuff like heat, going with is it environmental concerns?
1: They're not credit score driven. They are home modification loans for people that want to age in place, people that are elderly that may need a ramp put on their house.
0: Where do they find them? But they're not credit score based.
1: Nope.
0: Are they income based?
1: No, because the loans don't have to. They're interest free loans, and they don't have to be paid off unless you sell or refinance your house.
0: We went right into that. Why don't we explain what I'm talking about?
1: And they also have 0% lead paint loans.
0: Okay, but remember what we're talking about. So what I was talking about is Jim has a connection through Julie, his girlfriend, let's just say right out there.
1: Yeah, absolutely.
0: And she works for who? Neighborhood or?
1: Neighborhood Housing Solutions, and they're www.nhsmass.org. 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There'll be a drop-down menu that will give you down payment assistance, reverse mortgage counseling, landlord training, financial coaching.
0: But the second mortgages is what really matters. Like if you need, bars in your – not bars. That sounds like
1: prison.
0: Well,
1: yeah, no. You need a
0: – You need bars in your bathroom,
1: sure.
0: Or you need, you're losing heat or losing air conditioning or something. They do energy efficiency, right?
1: You could need a new roof. You could need the bathroom to make it handicap accessible. They have home modification with 0% interest.
0: So what's the name of that again?
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0: Awesome.
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0: of... A millionaire?
1: 90%... of all millionaires, including Brian Comer, are real estate based. And the best advice I could give anybody that is getting into
0: retracting that statement. I went through a divorce.
1: Anybody that's getting into the real estate field, the best thing I would tell them for a first-time home buyer is to buy a four-family. You want to buy a four-family, you can get in there as little as 3% down. You want to get in there, establish yourself. Once you have a four-family, you want to go to a three-family. The three-family, you can buy that with 3% down because the underwriter looks at it as if you're improving your position because it's less communal, less people living above you and beside you. Now you have four people paying you mortgages on your first property, and now you're in the three. From the three, you go to a two. From a two, you go to a one. That is the recipe. The next thing that I want to tell you is never sell your properties. Hang on to them as long as you can. If you need money, you take cash out. You get a home equity, take the money out. You have the money that you're taking out. You're not paying taxes on that money, and you still have the asset that's appreciating.
0: Can I say something else, though, Jim?
1: Yes.
0: Maintain them.
1: You have to maintain them.
0: Maintain them. So many people buy and set the income stream based upon a break even. Guys, that doesn't work. When you're figuring out your numbers, you need to put just much like a condo, Jim. You know what I mean? A condo fee. You almost have to a maintenance fee of $200 or $300 that just goes into an account every month for that plumber that you need, that electrician you need, or eventually one day needing a new roof for the siding. You need to make sure it's treated like a business.
1: And the other thing is you don't buy a piece of property just to buy it. You buy it correctly. You make money on the buy. You make money coming through the door. I specialize in not letting people overpay. I've never overpaid for a piece of property, and I never will overpay for a piece of property.
0: Well, let them know you bought a lot of your property back in 2008 when the market had crashed.
1: And I hung on to it. I hung on to it.
0: I still say that all the time. Yeah. I say that people that walk into my office and that are the wealthy ones, Jim, I say this. I've tell you this story all the time. And they bought, a two-family 30 years ago, and they came in and did their refinances and took cash out, And now they're calling me, and I ask them all the time, why don't you sell now that it's worth $300,000, now that it's worth $600,000, now that it's worth $900,000? These guys are now holding on to properties that have no mortgages on them, and they're making, you know, say a three-unit, they're making, you know, somewhere around $7,500 or $7,000 profit a month.
1: Passive income.
0: Passive income. And they're just going to pass that on to their kids or whoever, you know.
1: The thing is, every single day, there are more babies being born in the world than not making any land. Everyone out there knows the price of rent. It's constantly going up. The price of a window, the price of a door, the price of a shingle, everything continues to go up. If you're smart, you have your property, you pay down your mortgage. The only time that you draw money from that is if you're taking that cash out tax-free to invest in another property. Put the money to work for you. Put it in something where you're getting compound interest. That's one of the strongest forces in the world. Again, this is Jim Wojo from Preferred Properties. I can be reached at 617-750-7070. My guest is Mr. Brian Comer.
0: And we also have to tell everyone, we don't have Series 6 licenses. We're telling you from the standpoint of people that own real estate and have held on to real estate and are pretty happy with the outcome.
1: Right, we've been very fortunate, but I mean, there's some work that goes into it. You want to get your team together. You want to have your carpenter. You want to have your plumber. You want to have your electrician. And then after you have that team, you make a backup team.
0: Don't forget about a CPA and a lawyer as well. Everybody.
1: CPA is huge. I have an excellent CPA. He does an awesome job for me. If anyone needs a recommendation on a CPA, he does a really good job.
0: So I got to ask you, Jim, what are you doing this weekend?
1: Probably taking the dog to the dog park, going to go out for a walk, going to do some maintenance on the house, things of that nature. I have a few CMAs that I have to come out. If there's anyone out there that is interested in knowing the value of your home, give me a call at 617-750-7070. I will email you a comparative market analysis that will give you an approximate value of your house. It's free of charge. You can do whatever you want with it. And just give you an idea of what your home
0: great,
1: is worth.
0: Actually, the great thing about that, I know everyone looks at Zillow, and the great thing about what Jim's offering is it'll actually show you the other properties that have sold that you're comparing it to, which is kind of a big deal because you can look at the square footage and...
1: You'll see 15 houses at least on there that'll show you what is pending, what is under agreement, and what has sold compared to your house, square footage, rooms, bathrooms, etc.
0: So we should do a Tom Williams has graciously given us this time. Maybe we should do a little commercial for him.
1: Tom Williams is outstanding. He's a true friend. He's a solid guy. He's
0: under the weather, guys, right now.
1: The pollen got the best of him, but he battled through it. The rain helped a little bit. Tom can be reached at 617-847-4200. Just a great, great guy. An asset to the community. Specializes in estate planning. He did my estate, elder law, probate, real estate law, over 45 plus years. Just a great guy. And congratulations to his grandson that is graduating from Providence College today. And congratulations to Brian's daughter, Megan, who's graduating
0: fantastic?
1: From Villanova. Yeah.
0: Just one more left in college, dude.
1: Yeah.
0: That's it.
1: Then the bills will
0: then
1: stop.
0: The bills will stop. I hope.
1: Again, there's 47 houses on the market in Marshfield right now. You're thinking about putting your house on the market. You want to save $5,000 to $15,000. Give me a call, 617-750-7070.
0: How long are you doing that for, Jim?
1: Well, it's just going to go through today. It's a special. I spoke to Tom about it, and he said, give the people something for listening. Give them something in return for
0: Look at Tom worrying about the little people again.
1: Sound advice. He always helps everybody out. And people out there, if you're not in a position to buy, I have two properties available for rent right now. I have a two-bedroom in Weymouth, and I have a one-bedroom in Quincy. They're going to go quickly.
0: And if are these yours?
1: One of them is, and one of them is a client.
0: Yeah.
1: And if you're interested in that, you can give me a call at 617-750-7070. Again, want to salute all the active members in the armed services today, the men and women that are currently serving, because today is Armed Forces Day. And always remember, freedom is not free.
0: And just so you guys all know out there, and I'm sure they do, anyone in the armed forces, as well as the Coast Guard, Jim, the VA loan is a wonderful product if you're eligible for it, which most of you are. It allows you to do no down payment, Jim. It allows you to get a reduced interest rate. It allows you, even within the loan, to pay down some debt. You know what I mean? Very few people realize that they can buy a house, no money down, and get some debt paid off. And the one thing that we have is we have the VA reno loan, renovation loan. So if someone's going into a property, it does need a new roof, or it does need, you know, a new kitchen or a couple new baths. The VA renovation loan is unbelievable if you qualify for that product. No money down again. It's a great product.
1: Brian, is there a range in the amount that they allow for the renovations?
0: Do you know VA does not have a loan limit?
1: Wow.
0: They're not like Fannie Mae, Freddie Mac, FHA. They do not have a loan limit. The other thing they don't have, although lenders won't touch it, is they have no credit score requirements. A lot of people don't realize that VA does not have a credit score requirement. That's something called an overlay that most lenders have that make a minimum. You have to have a minimum of the 580. But that's another great thing.
1: Well, those guys that are protecting our country, the men and women, they deserve an opportunity.
0: Without a doubt. Without a doubt.
1: What about first responders? Are there any programs for them?
0: Tons. Especially the mass housing product, everybody out there. You know, it's a wonderful program. You know, you get some cash. I mean, it's wonderful. Yeah, this is why I said, you know, you really need to go through that process, Jim, of talking, get the credit report pulled. Then you can pick a program or two that meets that credit profile, or you can work on the credit to strive for the program that you want, you know, mortgage program. So that's great. So
1: at Preferred Properties and Prime Lending, we back the blue. We back the first responders. They do a thankless job, just a wonderful, wonderful job. They're there when you need them and you call
0: them.
1: Give
0: a shout out to the people from Brewster's and the firefighters that got you out of that house. Thank God. You would have been in tough shape if you didn't listen to them.
1: I'm not a wilting flower. I weigh about 250 pounds, and these two EMTs carried me down a flight of stairs. I don't really have much of a recollection of it because I had a temperature of 103.4. And again, South Shore Hospital, they did an outstanding, outstanding job. My hat's
0: off to them.
1: They're
0: great to have in the community. And, you know, I hear more often than not negative stories because people are sick or they didn't get seen quick enough. You know, these people are just trying to help you, the nurses, the doctors, the just emergency room assistants, and, you know, just even the front desk people. I've had a couple kidney stones. I don't know if you know what they're like, but I found South Shore always to be very easy to work with.
1: So, again, out there, you're thinking of buying a property, your first property. The best advice in the world that I could give you is to buy a four-unit family first if you find one available and you want to buy it at the right price. From the four, you want to keep it, let it build equity for you, let other people pay that mortgage. You want to go to a three after that because then you can buy the three with as little as 3% down. Also, from the three, you go to the two, buy the two with 3% also.
0: Jim's process to wealth.
1: That's how you build wealth. That's how you become a millionaire in this country. It's the fastest way that people are becoming millionaires in this country is through real estate. And 90% of all millionaires throughout this country is real estate based.
0: Wow. And I did not know that.
1: Yep. The other thing is you want to keep the asset. So many of my friends that I've talked to, they said, oh, I had this three-family in Southie, and I made a score on it, and I sold it for $350. Now they're getting $350 a floor.
0: Right.
1: They're kicking themselves.
0: More than that.
1: Kicking themselves in the butt.
0: Yeah.
1: You know, you persevere, you stick through it, and, you know, you want to set
0: the
1: up
0: a – The problem is it grows, and you see that it's doubled in value. I'm telling you, get to the point where you don't have mortgages on it, and those rents are coming in. So
1: that's your annuity. That's your annuity. That's your retirement.
0: But, Jim, as you know, you deal with the maintenance as well.
1: Sure.
0: You need to show a profit on these things. So don't start looking at, you know, using the money to pay for cars and vacations up front. You know, make it a business. You know, that property is a business. It's you know, this is what I have for revenues. This is what I have for expenses. This is what I have to put in reserve. So make sure you're doing that whenever you buy an investment property.
1: And the thing is, every year, when the year comes around, you're going to ask for a rent increase. $100 to $200, and that's going to offset your taxes and your insurance.
0: You do a lot with the Section 8 program in the Commonwealth.
1: I do a lot with the Section 8 program.
0: Do they handle the increases for you?
1: You put in for it. When you put in for it each year, and you just put a request in for it, you let the tenant know that you're asking for it. They pay a percentage of the rent, and the tenants that I've had are very, very good. When tenants understand you as a landlord that you know your rights, and they know where you're coming from, the last thing they want to do is jeopardize losing their voucher. All the tenants I have are nice people. They're excellent people. They take care of the property. But, I mean, cost of living does go up. So I just asked for a rent increase, and I got a $200 rent increase on one of my units, and I just put in for another rent increase because they had been there for a year. So each year. But, I mean, at the same time, the taxes are going up, the water's going up, the insurance is going up too, so you have to offset it and compensate it. And at the same time, when those taxes are going up, that means your property value is going up.
0: Well, the reason I talk about the maintenance is I hate to see people sell, and a lot of people sell because they run into financial difficulty, because they didn't set up that small reserve account that, you know, over 5 years adds up to something. But when a problem hits, like before I came here today, Jim, I was meeting Paul Milne, a plumber, great guy, changing out a water heater at one of my buildings, and really went ahead and did a nice job. I called a number of plumbers. He responded like right away, ordered it up, got it in there. But that's the kind of thing that happens, these maintenance things that pop up that you don't want to be stressed out about. You want to have that reserve account to cover those expenses. And you'll find it easy living, easy ownership when you do that, because you're not stressed. Like, oh, the electrician's charged me $450. It's not coming out of your own pocket. It's come out of the money you've saved. I can't say this enough. I know that I'm really drilling this in, but you need to have a reserve account whenever you have an investment property.
1: The reserve account, and again, you want to have your team. Like Brian had an excellent plumber who came over on a Saturday to handle a problem that he had. You want to have your plumber, your carpenter, your electrician, and then once you have that team, you want to have another team. People that treat you right and not going to overcharge you, and that you know that you pay them what they're worth, and they do a great job, and they deserve to get paid.
0: Without a doubt. Are you doing showing a property? Oh, wait, you did show some property.
1: Yeah, right? I showed a couple properties. I showed some in Marshfield, and I showed some in Weymouth that we're looking at. It's a rehab flip, but you have to be very careful when you're deviling into the flipping market. You really have to have an understanding of what you're doing, that you're not just buying a money pit.
0: Jim, I'm telling you right now, I heard a story yesterday on a housing station that, you know, when Goldman Sachs and all these companies, investment companies, were buying multiple properties, they're now selling them. They're now going into the market selling them because they feel this is the top of the market. So remember, I think we got a call coming.
2: Well, we have a question. They didn't have time to stay on the phone. They were waiting for somebody. Mary,
0: sure.
2: Mary in the South Shore, she was, you know, you're talking about income streams and the like. She was wondering what you thought about real estate investment trusts.
0: Oh, geez, that's above us. I mean, we're Jim sells real estate, Mary, and I finance it. I hear about real estate trusts all the time, and it really depends on the particular one you're looking at and whether it has a track record of making a profit. They're more predictable when you have set rents coming in. But, Mary, remember what happened with COVID. All these investment trusts that had commercial portfolios went down in value because rents went down. So but the ones that had residential real estate, Jim, you know, the big, you know, big ones that had residential, those rents it up. So the value of those REITs actually increased, whereas the commercial ones went down. So don't think that you can't lose money on any investment. Again, I'm not a financial advisor. I don't have a Series 6. I'm just telling you what I've seen in my own experience.
1: One of the things, if you do have some extra money that you have and you may want to invest, talk to your financial advisor about the S&P 500 index fund. It's one of the best things out there. I am not a licensed broker, but I'm just throwing that out there for you to talk to your broker, because there's nothing more powerful than compound interest. The S&P 500.
0: Einstein said that, you know.
1: He did?
0: Yeah, he said, what's the most powerful force in the university? And Einstein responded, compound interest.
1: Well, that's what you'll get with the S&P index fund.
0: But we're not Series 6 people.
1: We're not, but we're just
0: telling you, if you don't know where you're going on this whole thing, I love real estate, but yeah. You know, you have to make your own decisions.
1: The S&P 500 index fund brings back approximately 10% annual return, and have your financial advisor go over that with you. I'm not a financial advisor, but I'm a fan of the S&P 500. I'm a fan of buying real estate. I'm a fan of it because it's tangible. It's going to be there. It's not going to crash. Again, you're looking for a rental. I got a two-bedroom in Weymouth, and I have a one-bedroom in Quincy. You want to save money on listing, whether you're thinking of selling your house, your friend, your cousin, your sister, you want to do them a favor, you want to give them a present, give them my number, 617-750-7070. Through today, we'll list your house for 3%, 1% for two preferred properties, and 2% for the buyer's agent coming in. Brian, are there any other steps that you'd like to cover about buying a home?
0: Well, I'm really just the mortgage side of things, although all this is interesting. I would just say go back to that credit report. If you're thinking about buying a home or selling and then buying, pick up the phone, call me. Again, my name is – I'm going to give you my phone number. And my name is Brian Comer. I'm with Prime Lending out of Norwell, a local. If you ever want to do – I love sitting down with people, Jim. You know, everyone wants to do it over the phone nowadays, but I love sitting down with people. But please give me a call at 781-659-6555. Again, 781-659-6555. And that's about it. But I will tell you, everyone out there, don't be afraid of the interest rates. They are still quite good. Don't be, you know, negative. And I do see a great opportunity with the extra inventory that we're seeing out there, Jim. So let's hope that that continues to take place, because that's really going to – may not help the existing sellers, but – it'll help all the first-time home buyers that have been locked out of buying over the course of the last few years.
1: So you're sensing a shift where it's going from a seller's to a buyer's market?
0: I know nothing, but yes, I am sensing that, only because of the amount of inventory that has hit the market. And not so much the Northeast. It starts on the West Coast and moves east, and that's what we've kind of seen happen. So we do believe a correction is coming to the Northeast.
1: Now, does that correction normally start on the West Coast and move across?
0: That's generally it. Believe it or not, it's been going from the south to the north more so this time, for whatever reason, whether there's more houses there, but there has been a tremendous amount of new inventory that's hit the market.
1: Now, for all you people out there, remember today is Armed Forces Day. And we honor all the men and women that are currently serving across every branch of the U.S. military. Special shout out to First Lieutenant Colin P. Quirk. He's with the 337 Airlift Squadron at Westover Air Force Base in Chicopee. And also to Marky Ricefield in the United States Army. These are a couple local boys from Halifax that are representing our country. And again, freedom is not free. Tom Williams has been gracious enough to let us host his show today. His number is 617-847-4200. Specializes in estate planning, elder law, probate, real estate law. His grandson is graduating from Providence College today, so that gave us an opportunity for Brian and I to do the show, and we appreciate it very, very much. So you're out there, you're looking around. Most important thing you can do is call Brian Comer to get pre-approved. The pre-approval is everything, because someone says, oh, I want to buy a house. You can't look at property till you have an understanding of what you qualify for.
0: And the other thing, Jim, is some of these people are sellers, meaning that, you know, recently I talked to someone that was thinking about selling her condo in Duxbury, and, you know, she had so much equity in it. And I said, have you thought about just taking $100,000 out, doing the floors over, doing the bathrooms over, make it feel like it's a new place? And I recently got a call from her, and she's like, Brian, you would not believe how much I love my house. I feel like it's a brand new place. Sometimes you don't have to move, guys. You know, sometimes you can just look at your own place, and it meets all your needs, but you just need to put a fresh coat of paint on it.
1: That's great advice, Brian. Just a facelift, a new look, a new feel.
0: A new feeling. She's like, Brian, it's the hardwood floors. I feel like I'm walking in new construction. And I said, this is the place you always lived in. It's now yours. It's now new all over again, because she bought it new originally.
1: And then the predicament some people have is like, well, I have this. Where am I going to go?
0: Exactly. Well, I think that's the big thing. And then, you know, on the same line that I was just saying, now you're not buying somebody else's problems. You're fixing what you perceive as your problems. So.
1: And you're intimate with your property. You
0: exactly.
1: know it. You know it. It's just like you, Brian. Like, you know that you have a new water heater in your building. So you know that's solid. You know that's good for another 7+ years.
0: So we're just saying nobody has to move out of their property. Nobody has to move. You can stay there as well. So remember, that's an option. That is an option. We must be getting close, Jim. I'm running out of things to talk about on the radio.
1: Well, remember the buying strategy, especially for you young kids out there. Don't be afraid of that four family, the four, the three, the 2-1.
0: You never thanked Tim.
1: Tim does an outstanding job in the booth. He really does. He coordinates everything, makes everything run smoothly.
0: He makes us look good, which is really a tough thing to do, but he does
2: really
0: it.
2: It really is. Yeah. It really is.
1: It's a pleasure to work with him. Again, this is Jim Woljo from Preferred Properties, 617-750-7070. You want to save money listing your house? 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
0: 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NMLS number, I'm going to give you one more time, 11924. Thank you very much, everybody.
1: Thank you, everybody, and a special thanks to attorney Tom Williams. Everyone have a great weekend.

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3: I'm Allison Keyes. Authorities headed off a terror plot targeting Jewish institutions in the U.S., including in New York and California. The suspect, Mohammed Al-Sadi, was arrested in Turkey and given to the United States. CBS's Katrina Kaufman reports he's facing six counts.
4: Al-Sadi smiling in federal court as the judge read the counts against him. Prosecutors say he's plotted and claimed responsibility for at least 20 terror attacks in Europe and Canada, including an explosive attack on a Jewish school in Amsterdam, an arson attack on four Jewish volunteer ambulances in London, and was behind a knife attack in London that left two Jewish men injured in April.
3: There are worries about a huge outbreak of Ebola in the Democratic Republic of Congo and whether conventional treatments will be effective. Some 80 people have already died. CBS News medical contributor Dr. Celine Gounder.
5: So we're dealing with an Ebola strain for which we have no vaccines or treatments. And then it's also an area where you have a lot of gold miners who are migrant workers. And this is exactly the situation in the West African outbreak where you had open borders, migrants, cities. That spells trouble.
3: Woe for commuters in New York as workers at the Long Island Railroad walk off the job. This engineer says the strike isn't meant to make a mess for riders.
6: We tried to do the right thing, tried to do the right thing by the public and our membership. A strike is not what we wanted. This is our end result. We're not looking to hurt the public. The public is our friends, our family, our neighbors.
3: President Trump is back at the White House after a high-profile summit in China. CBS's Olivia Rinaldi with more.
7: It was the future of Taiwan, an island about 100 miles off of mainland China that Xi Jinping warned could threaten the friendship. President Trump said a $14 billion weapons package to Taiwan is still under review.
8: I may do it, I may not do it. It's a very good negotiating chip for us, frankly.
3: It seems a little cleaner in the nation these days. Well, mostly. CBS's Michael Wallace explains.
9: The charity Keep America Beautiful says litter is down 34% since 2020. Roadway litter has fallen 22%. Waterway litter has dropped 45%. The report cites better behavior and stronger anti-litter enforcement. Cardboard litter is up 50% with so many people shopping online. E-cigarette litter has also spiked with so many people vaping.
3: There's a huge battle in Louisiana's Republican primary today as Senator Bill Cassidy is duking it out with a challenger that's been endorsed by President Trump. Cassidy voted to convict the president in his second impeachment. The president has called him a traitor. This is CBS News.
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17: 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Happy Saturday afternoon. What a gorgeous one we've got out there. 71. warming up to about 77, 57 overnight. Some clouds, nothing to complain about. And tomorrow, 82. Oh man, thank you, Mother Nature, for giving us a break from this nuisance weather pattern we've had for a while. Man, oh, enough of it already. Anyway, that full updated forecast is coming up with Bill Guile. But first, we'll get out to the roadways again. And, of course, it's 12 o'clock on a Saturday. That means Paul Ponders is coming up, too. Taking your calls and texts, 781-837-4900. But first, we get out to the roadways right now. 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Things are picking up, like I said. Route 3 in the south, upper deck of Route 3, southbound. Very heavy from Route 62 to the exit for I-95. That's in Bedford. Route 1 southbound, you're heavy between 95 and the southbound ramp to I-95, 128. Route 3 on the South Shore, down in Plymouth, approaching the Sagamore Bridge. You're backed up. Very heavy. Stop and go. If you can't get off Heron Pond Road, take 3A down, then rejoin. It saves a little bit of time. 495 northbound in Lawrence, you have an accident. The shoulder is blocked. It's a two-car accident. That is at the Marston Street, Merrimack Street exit. Exits 102, 103. Canton 95 northbound, heavy from Dedham Street to 93. 95 southbound, you have an accident. The shoulder is blocked. It's a three-car accident. That's at the Mass Pike exit, exit 39B. Storrow Drive westbound, heavy from Leverett Circle to Beacon Street. Expressway northbound, you're slow from Granite Ave to the O'Neill Tunnel. Southbound on the expressway, you're slow from between the carpool lane and Logan Express. 93 northbound, a little slow from 24 to the split. Then again from Montvale Ave to the I-95 128 exit. Lever connector southbound, you're a little slow from the Route 1 Tobin merge, and then to the Leverett Circle Storrow Drive exit. Mass Pike westbound, a little slow between Route 146, Route 20, and the westbound Charlton Plaza. Route 1 northbound in Revia, a little slow from Copeland Circle to the Linfield Tunnel. 128 northbound, you're slow from I-95 to Lowell Street. Route 3 on the South Shore, northbound, you're slow from Route 53 to the Derby Street exit. Possibly looking over at the lane drop dance going on there. Southbound, you're slow from Union Street to Derby Street. 495 northbound, you're slow between the Mass Ave exit and Route 125. Also, 95 northbound, you're slow between Route 38, Salem Street. Then again, from southbound on 95, you're slow from Main Street to 93. And also from Totten Pond, Winter Street exit, and Recreation Road. Some commencements also going on today. You have one this afternoon at Babson College, Babson Park. Good luck to everyone graduating. Also, Fall River, Bristol Community College commencement still going on right now. And Wheaton College in Norton. And down on the Cape, one construction note to tell you about. The Outer Cape, past the Orleans Rotary. You've got some ongoing intermittent road work for the next 6 months, daily from 6 a.m. to 6 p.m. This is between Nauset Road and Depot Road, both sides of Route 6. Just be patient in that area, but enjoy it if you can. Traffic on the Nines every weekday morning. We will be back.
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18: Well, we are going to be going from a spring chill of this past week to some summer heat for the upcoming week. Yeah, it's finally heading our way. Now for today, plenty of sunshine, a nice mild day, and temperatures in the mid-70s, a nice light southwesterly breeze, 8 to 15 miles per hour. And that, of course, does mean if you're out towards Cape Cod, it will be a little cooler in the 60s. For tonight, quite pleasant around, mainly clear this evening. We will have some cloudiness starting to move in late tonight, lows dropping back to 55 degrees. And it's possible towards daybreak there could be an isolated sprinkle or brief light shower around, but that's it. Otherwise, for tomorrow, some morning clouds to start the day off, and then mainly sunny again, with highs climbing up to near 80. For Monday, look for a mixture of sun and clouds. Temperatures still in the upper 70s. A sea breeze will develop at the coastline in the afternoon, though, to cool things back a little bit. For Monday, sunshine continues and highs warming to the low and mid-80s throughout most of the South Shore, but some spots are going to approach 90 degrees the further inland you are. Even Boston's going to get close to 90, though. For Wednesday, look for a good deal of sunshine once again, although some clouds will be mixing in for the afternoon, bringing a threat of a late-day thunderstorm, perhaps. Highs in the mid-80s. For WBATD, I'm Precision Weather Forecasting Meteorologist Bill Guile.
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20: Greetings, everyone. Welcome and thanks for listening to Paul Ponders on WATD, presented by Northeastern Fence and Supply Corporation of Saugus, where they have fences for your kids, dogs, and ugly neighbors. My name is Paul Solano of the PS and All Marketing Group. This is season number 2, show number 23, and it's happening right now. And I am very pleased to have our newest sponsor back in studio, Mr. Andy Provotola, Environmental Resources. Andy, welcome. Stand. Oh. There we go. Standy O there. Andy, welcome.
21: Welcome, and thanks again, Paul, for having me.
20: It's great to have you on, my friend.
21: To share what we do.
20: There we go.
21: As a company and what I do as in consulting.
20: Absolutely. It's really great. And in full disclosure, like last week, we're both Malden High class of 1980.
21: 80 does it best.
20: 80 does it best, without a doubt. Well, we have a really busy show, and I see we have a caller on the line. Tim behind the glass. I guess we have Arthur Boyle on the line. Arthur from Pembroke. Arthur.
22: Hi, Paul. How are you?
20: I am doing well, my friend.
21: Hey, Arthur.
20: How are you? What's going on?
22: Well, we've got the biggest turnout in Pembroke's last 30 years, I'm going to guess.
20: That's great.
22: Given that they're voting on the status of joining the school system for vocational school as part of South Shore Vote. And we're encouraging people to get out and vote. You have one chance at this, and you can hear the horns and things in the background. This is wild for a small town like Pembroke.
20: That's great.
22: We're waiting a half an hour to get in some cases to get in to be able to vote. And that's with early voting. We're 800 votes early voting.
20: Well, that's really impressive.
22: It's very impressive. You know, I have a bias, obviously, I'm in favor, but you know, you can't blame people for either direction as long as they come out and voice their opinion. So we'll see. We'll let you know about 5 o'clock tonight, Paul.
0: We'll
22: give you a message on the voicemail at the very least.
0: Well, that's awesome.
22: We'll turn the results into the WATD as soon as we have them.
0: That's awesome. Awesome, my friend. And wasn't there a vote earlier this week regarding the parents or something?
22: And it was decided by one vote out of 500 change.
0: Wow.
22: Yeah, one vote decided it all. And that's when you hear, my vote doesn't matter. It matters plenty here.
1: Yeah, I saw the crowd out there driving by to the studio just a little while ago.
22: Well, you got until 5 o'clock to get out and vote.
1: So. I voted early, so it's all signed, sealed, and delivered. Well, yeah.
22: We thank you for that.
0: Absolutely, without a doubt.
22: Well, Paul, ponder this. You may have a new high school affiliation by the end of today.
0: There you go. Works for me, my friend. Well, Arthur, I want to thank you for the call in, and I wish you the best the rest of the way. And also, too, there's an election for select board members, too, right?
22: Yeah, the select board members and the school committee, which is a seat held by David Boyle now and will be held for him again, I'm going to guess, he's going to pose.
0: Uh-huh. Absolutely. Well, good luck to Brother David on that. And good luck to all the other candidates. I actually received from one of our frequent guests, co-hosts on the show, Christopher Perry. He's running, and he sent out a nice text. You know, today is the election day. Our campaign journey ends today with a victory, and a new journey for our community begins together. Please make your voice heard. Vote today for Christopher Perry for Pembroke Select Board of the community at the community center. So the polls close at 5 o'clock, right?
22: 5 o'clock it is.
0: You got it. Well, Arthur, I wish you the best on that. And as always, thank you for being the executive consultant of the Paul Ponder Show.
22: Well, it's a pleasure. It's all mine. So we look forward to the results today.
1: Have a great day.
0: You got
22: you
0: it,
22: too.
0: Arthur.
22: Thank you.
0: Be well now. Thank you.
22: All right.
0: Thanks. Be well.
22: Thanks. Bye-bye.
0: Thanks. Well, I thank Arthur for calling in. And as I usually have a spiel that I go through, but today really is a busy day, and I want to give Andy as much time as possible. And just shout out to Chef Felipe Fitzpatrick and the culinary team at Pearl Street Station Restaurant in Malden. Hello to Chef Felipe. I know you're taking today off, a well-deserved today off and tomorrow off, so enjoy your family who's visiting. And I always give a shout-out to my team of Chef Eve, Chef Joaquin, Pizza La Moose, John, Nicole, and Don for holding down the fort on this really busy day. And with us, of course, is Tim Behind the Glass.
17: Yes, happy Saturday afternoon, Paul.
0: Happy Saturday as well,
17: yes,
0: my friend.
17: Beautiful weather.
0: You go racing in with that wonderful, wonderful sound.
17: Yes.
0: So what's happening in the racing
17: We're
0: world?
17: We're in the Monster Mile this weekend. Dover had the truck race last late afternoon, early evening. Win number 69 of the Truck Series for Rowdy Kyle Busch.
0: Ooh.
17: Yeah, I wish his cup, this lucky he's got in the Truck Series, would transfer to the cup, but we'll see what happens. But today, 4 o'clock, we've got the O'Reilly Series, and a familiar face in the Cup Series, Ross Chastain, has the start and first for that. And then tomorrow, we have the Cup Series All-Star Race. So not points, but you can get some good money if you play your cards right.
0: Excellent, excellent.
17: So Monster Mile, and they get that monster statue on their trophies, too. It's pretty cool. There's a big, massive statue down there. It looks like it's made of rock.
0: Yep.
17: And then it's scaled down for the trophies.
0: Wow.
17: Neat. Yeah.
0: Pretty cool.
17: It's a tough track. It really is. Just watching them qualify today, some of them slid around a little, and they lost time. Just it's too tough to tame is what they call it. So
0: wow,
17: we'll see what happens.
0: That is awesome.
17: Full coverage Wednesday night, Miles on Motorsports, 7 p.m. here on WATD.
0: Absolutely, and I try to listen in as much as I can. I try to be in the car during that time frame and hear some wonderful chat.
17: Oh, yeah. Always great with the boys.
0: Absolutely. Yeah. Well, Tim Behind the Glass, I thank you for being you. You do a great job just commandeering the ship, and we make it happen.
17: Yes, we do.
0: Indeed. That's a hashtag indeed. And Andy, we have a minute or two before we bring Shelley on the line, but how are things going with the business?
1: The business has been really busy right now with the winter. Had a lot of moisture, you know, now snow had melted. And so what happens, people start smelling odors, and they're like, what's that smell? I smell something from the crawl space. I smell something from the basement. And they kind of ignore it, and then it continues. And once the humidity kicks in, especially high humidity, you know, it's like putting gas on the fire. Mm. So, and that smell is usually mold, mold fungi. A lot of people ignored it for years. Really what brought a lot of awareness for mold for us was the Katrina issue back in 2006, I believe it was.
0: Sure.
1: Because we grew up, a lot of us grew up with that, and we kind of ignored it. And,
0: sure.
1: And then, you know, some people experience sickness. They get dizzy, headaches, skin rashes, eye irritations. There are some carcinogens with some certain types of mold. And, you know, we can discuss some of that. But you know, I go in, I'm kind of a troubleshooter consultant, so I do extensive inspections, visual stuff with late state-of-the-art technology tools. We can do air sampling. I do direct sampling or bulk sampling. Different types. It depends on the need. So usually I try to identify what's going on, and then, you know, because it's not necessarily always the whole house.
0: Sure.
1: It could be in the attic, you know, and one misnomer, a lot of these mold removal companies, what they do, people like to scare people, you know, black mold. Well, a lot of, there's a lot of black mold that is not necessarily, quote, toxic or mycotoxic mold.
0: Mm-hmm.
1: And, you know, and there's a cladosporium type of mold, which kind of is the high, your grass, your shrubs, your, you know, everything mm-hmm. outside. And when your attic, nobody's in their attic cleaning their attic, and they start to discover certain type of mold. Now, if there's a leak going through mm-hmm. the roof, then that's different because, mm-hmm. you know, that creates a moisture issue, and they may not even know they had the leak. But if you got to take a break at this point, that's fine.
0: Absolutely. Yeah, thank you. I do want to go. We have Shelley. I see that we have Shelley Wolf on the line with the PodPro Techie Toolbox segment with Techie Talonzo Amos and Michelle Wolf, global media firm owner of Toolbox Entertainment, vice president of technology literacy for PodPro. A past Paul Ponder's guest, episode number 35 of my 88 episodes thus far. So, Shelley Wolf, you're on the line, I see. How are you?
2: Good. How are you doing today, Paul?
0: I am doing well, thank you. Good to hear your voice. I will say, in full disclosure, I did happen to see you at Pearl Street Station restaurant last night.
2: Yeah, we thought we would try to sneak in and grab a meal.
0: Absolutely. Well, I thank you for being there and all, and it was really great seeing you and also Techie Talonzo.
2: Yes, we had a great time, and the place was hopping, and, you know, Chef Felipe always does a fantastic job. So
0: absolutely, without a doubt. Well, Shelley, won't hold you up. We're running about a minute or two behind schedule, but as always, our listeners just love hearing you and your techie tips and also your myth of the week. And I had sort of given you a heads up that I had Annie coming in studio, so I think you have some techie tips this week.
2: Yeah, well, I loved hearing that Andy talks about he was using technology to test different things. And what we're going to talk about today is some small tech changes that can reduce waste. So when we're thinking about pollution or waste, most of us think about big picture things like, you know, those plastic bottles, traffic, overflowing trash cans. But here's something that many people don't think about. All the technology that has environmental footprints, like

0: your phone, laptop, a tablet, computer, television, all your, all those gaming systems that have been sitting around, any smart home devices. And even when we think about going online or being in the cloud, that's information that have massive data centers that are using enormous amounts of electricity. So it's really important for us to think about streaming when we're streaming videos or storing thousands of photos, that endless email storage, because we just, you know, keep every email in our inbox. It all adds up behind the scenes. And so what we want to think about is now, what does that mean? Do I stop using technology? No, we just want you to be a little bit more mindful. AI is a big topic right now about utilizing energy and data centers, but that's going to be for a different episode. What I really want to focus on is the small changes that actually matter. You don't need a dramatic lifestyle change, just a few small habits that make a difference, such as turn off devices fully when you're not, when you're leaving or when you're sleeping. Unplug chargers when they're not being used. Like, I know when I leave town, I unplug all my devices, right? Like, I don't want any power plugged in. Lower screen brightness, use energy savings settings, and shut down computers overnight. Just these small actions alone reduce energy and extend life on not only your devices, but honestly, it's actually helping the environment. So many of us think about how do we help save our batteries and hardware to last longer. This is also another way to do that. Another thing is what I find here, especially in America, is we replace our technology like it's yesterday, right? Mm. The moment we hear there's a brand new phone out, we ditch the current phone and we go get another phone, right? And where do all these devices end up, right? We need to think about that. So don't fall into the pressure of having to constantly update your or upgrade your device to a new physical device every year. You know, phones and computers last for a long time. You know, anywhere a minimum, like minimum 5 to 7 years, right? Yeah, there's going to be software updates, battery replacements, you know, simple maintenance and stuff that has to happen, clearing storage, but you do not need brand new devices, because what we need to think about is where do these devices often end up once you've replaced them, right? So that's where we want to think about recycling electronics the right way. Old electronics do not just go in the trash. Devices contain materials that can be recycled separately. They things that we can recycle include our phones, batteries, laptops, cords, chargers, printers. All those devices are, you know, can be taken by recycling companies. They are going to be re-put back to use. I know a lot of the phone companies will take phones and they will, you know, distribute them out to other countries for use, help with people who are unhoused and giving them phones and refurbishing them. So, again, a lot of computers are being refurbished to even support the digital equity divide that exists in this country. We don't talk about that often, but that is another area of conversation that really needs to be happening, is that often our electronics need to go into recycling programs. Many towns and cities do this, so check in with your local government and see what they're doing. Now, for the tech myth of the week, what we want to look at is, if I'm just one person, do my tech habits really matter? And the answer is yes. Small habits multiplied across millions and millions of people create real impact. And many eco-friendly tech habits also save money, improve device life, and reduce clutter. So now, declutter. Digital clutter is also real, right? We've talked about decluttering our digital devices, but even digital clutter engages, like I said, in energy. Those unnecessary emails, all those duplicate photos, all this unused cloud storage that we are required to put things in that we're not using, that requires electricity. So this spring cleaning for your digital life will actually help as well. So delete what you no longer need, organize those photos, unsubscribe to those junk mails, clean out your tech, determine what tech you really need and where it can be reused, refurbished. And then, again, that is what I'm going to challenge you for this week's Green Tech Checklist, is turn off the devices fully at night, use energy-saving modes, recycle electronics properly, keep your devices longer when possible, clean out your digital clutter. And this week, again, I challenge you just to do one small tech habit that reduces waste, maybe unplugging unused chargers, recycle an old electronic, or simply just declutter. Small changes really do add up, and with that, I will leave you with signing off with smarter technology use does not just help us, it helps the world around us as we move forward.
1: Wow. As always, Shelley Wolf, what a great, great presentation. Andy is nodding his head across the table. Insightful, isn't it?
2: It is, and you know, I call it the blue light special. I get up sometimes in the middle of the

0: night, or all these lights are on, you know, and every, even a printer, a laptops, TV, cable, and I was complaining about the electric bill, and finally I started shutting all these things off at night. I wish I had one switch you can do it, but and I realized,
1: I know we need those clap lamps, right? Where you clap and everything turned off.
0: Realized, started saving, saving money on all these little things that were adding up to the electric bill. So little habits make a big difference.
1: They do, and especially at a time of year when we're going to be running air conditioning and, like, everyone's, you know, going to be running all these other devices that are going to be pulling electrical sources. We want to try to eliminate as many blackouts, but more importantly, it's really about, again, saving money and really being eco-friendly in our own homes.
2: Without a doubt. Well, Shelley Wolf, how do our listeners in Paul Pond's Land contact you?
1: Absolutely. 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
2: Fabulous. And Techie Talonzo is busy doing all sorts of content reels, isn't he?
1: Yeah, we keep him busy.
2: Absolutely.
1: We got him out there doing some more editing today. So,
2: well, hopefully he's taking this special weekend off. I think he's changing a decade. He's moving into a new decade, huh?
1: Yeah, we're going to go and, hopefully do some stuff wandering around the city. And we're going to be in Malden today. I know Malden's having their Maplewood Festival.
2: Andy is from Maplewood. Yeah, and the Pines on Pleasant, the Maplewood Festival. It's a happening place.
1: Happening place. And if anybody's in Cambridge tonight, we're doing a historical retrospective of CCTV. We have a gallery opening over the next couple months, but tonight's its opening. So if anybody's around and wants to stop by Cambridge Community Television, please come on by.
2: Right on Mass Ave, right?
1: Yep, right on Mass Ave.
2: You got it. Well, Shelley Wolf, I want to thank you for being on. You enjoy the rest of the weekend, my friend.
1: Thank you very much. You guys have a great day.
2: You hashtag too. Indeed.
1: Thanks. Hashtag imagine.
2: Indeed. Thank you, Shelley. Well, as Arthur Boyle says, it's not time to make the donuts. It's time to pay some bills. Let's hear from our sponsors.
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2: We are back, and thanks for listening to Paul Ponders on WATD, presented by Northeastern Fence and Supply Corporation of Saugus, where they have fences for your kids, dogs, and ugly neighbors. Call in and text the number here is 781-837-4900. And you could also find us in the Odyssey app, and Andy is shaking his head saying, yes, the answer is blowing in the wind there. And you find many answers, right?
0: Yeah, and it's right now is allergy season, so I call it the green monster moss.
2: Okay, there we go.
0: You get your car wash, and all of a sudden you see the green moss out there, and, you know, for allergens. And allergies are, you know, they're very subtle, and sometimes people think they got a handle on it. You know, one of the things as far as what I look at with indoor air quality is that films of allergens, pollen, the trees, the shrubs, they sit on your windowsills. In a beautiful day like today, everybody loves to open their windows. We haven't had a great day like this in a long time.
2: We really haven't. And at this point, we're going to go into the health and wellness as we talk about the allergies. But this is a very special segment where we have the health and wellness survival tips with Ms. Sharon Filia. And Sharon, you're on the line.
6: Oh, great. Thank you so much. But first, I'd like to wish my big brother, Trelonzo, a very happy birthday. He thought I forgot. I know it's coming up this Monday. So I wish him a happy birthday. I heard you talking to Shelley about that.
2: Absolutely, without a doubt, my friend. Well, Sharon, it's great. Great to have you back on the line.
6: Thank you.
2: And I have been promoting your Filia fall prevention method on your YouTube channel while you've been singing your heart away at many gigs.
6: We have. I tell you, it's been very, very busy. So today's topic is tummy fat, or otherwise known as belly fat. And, of course, just to kind of preface, the information today is culled from sources from the National Institutes of Health, the National Library of Medicine, the Mayo Clinic, the Cleveland Clinic, and the American College of Cardiology. So a lot of people think they kind of look in the mirror after their shower and they say, geez, oh, look at my belly, it's kind of getting big. And they don't kind of, maybe they see the aesthetics, but they don't really sort of pay attention to the underlying issues that can be what is called concomitant with that. So concomitant is a medical term saying that if you have one thing going on, other things can go on at the same time. Now, belly fat can be one of two or both. You have what's called abdominal fat, which is the subcutaneous fat that you can kind of feel, kind of pinch with your fingers. You know, you kind of, are you pinching your belly, Tim? Is Tim pinching his belly? Okay, you can pinch your belly.
2: He's not. He's behind the glass. Andy and I are right now, but Tim, Tim is lean, mean, dancing machine.
6: And then what you have is also called visceral fat. This is actual adipose tissue that actually surrounds the organs. I've actually seen this up close and personal post-mortem when I did my internship at a coroner's office, and it's rather fascinating. The fat actually will cover the heart, it'll be over the liver, and it's dark yellow. So anyway, the most sort of dangerous fat is this visceral fat, and this causes, you know, of course, obesity, and it's also linked to type 2 diabetes, heart disease, kidney disease, a lot of bad things. Now, in studies, they have noticed increased mortality or death in people under the age of 65 and, interestingly, over the age of 73. So you have two types of issues that can contribute to this fat. You probably heard of HDL and LDL. Mm-hmm. So when you go for your annual exam, they will do something called a lipid panel to sort of see how your lipoproteins are coming in, right? So HDL is the good one. This is high-density lipoproteins, right? Those are the good ones. The bad ones are the low-density lipoproteins. These are the proteins that kind of lend itself to creating plaque in your arteries, right? Mm. So this stuff is not good. The HDL, high-density lipoproteins, actually help to, quote-unquote, kind of flush out bad things out of your arteries to keep them nice and clear. Now, one of the ways you can tell, especially at your annual exam, or you can do it yourself, is something called, as a measurement called the BMI, the Body Mass Index. You may have heard of that.
2: Mm-hmm.
6: So this is a formula that kind of takes into account your height and your weight. So these are metrics that physicians look at to see if you are, even if you don't look as though you're obese, clinically based on the BMI, you may be obese and lend yourself towards these rather concomitant issues like diabetes, insulin resistance, heart disease, kidney disease. You may be more of a stroke risk. So all these things are super duper bad. And so I guess you're wondering, well, okay, Sharon, how do we kind of help this, right? So this is multifocal, which means there are a number of things to do. And I like to preface by saying any one of your listeners who is considering going on a dietary program, anything like that, you need to check with your doctor first. Always do that first. So the first thing you want to do, of course, is to go to your doctor and get evaluated to see if there isn't something hormonal going on, like endocrine systems, make sure everything is, you know, kind of working well. And depending on what's going on, they can give you something called, are you ready? Ozempic. Have you heard of that, Paul?
2: Mm.
6: Ozempic?
2: Mm-hmm.
6: Okay. Oh, right. Ozempic and Wegovy are both the same thing. It's a semiglutide. The Wegovy has a higher dosing, right? Now, Ozempic and Wegovy were originally designed to get people to lower their A1C or to help with diabetes. But what they found was that taking these drugs, and it's a weekly shot, reduces your appetite. Now, there are some side effects to this, but by and large, if you work with your doctor and titrate that dose, it can be very effective. In addition to the next kind of focality, right? Walking. Now, it's not just walking to target that kind of belly fat and that visceral fat. You want to walk enough so that you're breaking a sweat, that your heart rate gets a little elevated. So walking on a track slowly is okay, but it's not as effective as walking the stairs in the stadium, right?
2: Mm-hmm.
6: Walking uphill, walking on stand, right? So you want to challenge your body. Or if you have a gym membership, going on the treadmill, you don't have to go fast, but you put the treadmill on a slight incline. So what this does, it helps to start something called lipolysis. What this does, this breaks down the fat so that it's metabolized through a very complex system. And the way you lose weight, are you ready?
2: Mm-hmm.
6: Is by exhaling. So the final metabolite of lipolysis is by you breathing out. So you actually lose weight after this metabolic process through your breath. People think, oh, you know, how do you get rid of weight? Well, you actually exhale it. Isn't that fascinating?
2: It is.
6: It's very fascinating.
2: Truly.
6: Right. So in addition to the medicinal therapeutics, Wegovy, now, of course, yeah, I mean, you can't be a very thin person and do this because it wouldn't be indicated. That's why you have to go to your doctor. But if you use the medicinal therapies, Wegovy or Ozempic, starting a walking regimen, right, you can do other things. So actually targeting the abs, right? So you have several abs. You have the rectus abdominis in front, the transverse and the obliques on the side. You have the lower abs. You have all these things. So you can do something called a plank. Have you ever heard of that?
2: I have.
6: A plank. Okay, a plank is where you lie on the floor and you push yourself up on your elbows and you bring your bum and your legs off the floor and you hold it. The goal is to be able to hold it for 1 minute. This engages all the abs at once. It's a wonderful, wonderful exercise. The rumor is that the singer Cher, who is almost 80 years old, can hold a plank for 3 minutes, which is very, very tough to do. So that, in addition to doing crunches, side crunches, that's another one of these heads that help you to reduce belly fat. The other one is sodium reduction. So when you eat fast food and food processed foods that are high in sodium, this can cause what's called interstitial water retention. This is what causes bloat. So one of the easiest ways to reduce your tummy circumference is to reduce the amount of sodium in your diet. Now, it's recommended that the high-end 2,300 milligrams per day, they like you to be closer to 1,500 milligrams, so you can shed between 5 and 10 pounds of water weight, depending on your starting weight, very, very quickly. The other thing you can do is, okay, this is something I personally tell my clients, start to measure your waist. Measure it. Watch those numbers to see where you are, right?
2: Mm-hmm.
6: So like, say, if you're exercising, you're starting on a medicinal therapy, you're walking, you want to watch the actual numbers rather than your eyes. This will help you to know that you're going in the right direction. Now, for men, the recommended maximum tummy circumference, as to say tummy, is 36 inches or 90 centimeters. So again, for men, recommended by the normal adult male, 36 inches should be your max, 90 centimeters. For women, they want you to come in at least 30 inches, right, or 80 centimeters. So that's the goal. And so hopefully by engaging in all of these different sort of modalities, it can assist in bringing that tummy down to nice, safe levels so that those concomitant risks, right,
2: yeah,
6: diabetes, stroke, kidney disease, insulin resistance decrease. Your BMI should be between 18.5 and 25. Generally, BMIs over 30 classified as obese with classes 1, 2, and 3. Some people, unfortunately, come in at over 100 BMI. These are people who are super obese. This would be 600 pounds, 700 pounds, 800 pounds, and so on. Underweight is under 18.5. So you want to hit that sweet spot, 18.5 to 25. So if your BMI is coming in at 21, 22, 23, you're super good.
2: Wow.
6: So I hope that helps your listeners a little bit. Did you have any questions about any of that stuff? I know you're svelte. I know, Paul, you lost all that weight. You're looking good.
2: Thank you. Well, Sharon, I just want to close by saying there's a huge reason why you are a nationally known bodybuilding champion with your wealth of knowledge and all. So I want to thank you for shedding so much light on this presentation. And how do our listeners in Paul Ponder's land reach out to you?
6: Well, of course, they can reach me through the Paul Ponder's podcast, your email, or they can reach me through my YouTube channel, the Cilia Fall Prevention Method. As always, I really like to source all of my information so that your listeners can feel safe in knowing that I'm culling this information some really well-sourced places. And like I said, NIH, National Institutes of Health, Mayo Clinic, Cleveland Clinic, these are the real, just the best of the best that provide information about health and wellness and clinical trials galore. And so I actually read up a little bit on the clinical trials as well when I develop this information, when I cull it for your listeners.
2: And you do it so well, my friend. And
6: thank you.
2: I want to thank you for being on, and hopefully next week we'll be chatting again.
6: Yes, sounds great. And again, happy birthday, Techie T.
2: Yeah, absolutely, without a doubt. Sharon, you make it a great rest of the day, and I don't know if you're going to go over to Pleasant Street, to the Pints on Pleasant Street. It's from 1 to 5, Malden Chamber of Commerce and Faces Brewery and Idle Hands.
6: Oh, no.
2: They have a nice festival, so you may want to go over there and check it out. I think about 400 or 500 people were there last year, and they're expecting 1,000 people up in Malden Square.
6: Is amazing. It sounds like it's going to be a really good time.
2: And it will be.
6: I have to check it out. Okay,
2: indeed.
6: Thank you so much.
2: You got it, Sharon Filia.
6: Okay.
2: You got it. Enjoy the rest of the day.
7: Before we let Sharon
6: thank
7: go,
6: so
7: I just
6: much.
7: Sharon, hang on one sec. Yes. We just got a call from Tom in Humorock. He is 93 years old, and he can also do a plank for 3 minutes. So way to go, Tom. We love you, man. Keep
2: that's
7: up
2: great,
7: work.
2: Tom.
7: Yeah.
6: Absolutely. Planks. That is the granddaddy of getting a nice, tight tummy. It also helps in those lower pelvic floor muscles, which aids in incontinence. Those pelvic floor muscles, when you keep them nice and strong, it helps to abate the effects of incontinence as we get older as well. So, yeah, way to go.
2: Way to go, awesome. Tom.
6: Okay.
2: Thank you, Tim. Thanks for sharing that. Sharon, you make it a great rest of the day, and thanks so much, my friend.
6: Thank you so much. Bye-bye.
2: You're welcome. Bye now. Thank you. Now, let's hear from our sponsors before we have a very special guest on the line, holding on the line.
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2: We are back, and thanks for listening to Paul Ponders. We're going to go right into our call on the line, and he's a dear friend, retired United States Air Force Staff Sergeant Gene Stico. You're back. How are you, my friend?
8: I'm well, Paul. Thanks for having me.
2: I appreciate it. Thanks. Thanks for holding and all. But, Gene, you've had a whirlwind past month or two and all, but let's cover the first release of the UAP UFO files from the Presidential Directive on May 8th. Please.
8: Yeah, so just for anybody catching up, back in February, President Trump directed all the agencies to begin the process of identifying and declassifying information related to UFO, UAP phenomenon that has been in their files for decades now. We got the first one, as you said, on May 8th. And it's at the Department of War website, so it's war.gov/UFO. And they're going to be releasing these over the next several weeks. I guess the next one coming this week, hopefully, are a lot more videos. But it's a fascinating collection. There's nothing sort of extraordinary in there in so much as things that people who have been researching this for years haven't already seen. But there's much less redaction to what's previously been released, and it paints a fascinating picture of what was going on inside the government. A lot of the documents go from the 1940s and the famous Roswell era through the 1960s, 70s, the Carter administration. And what you see is this this struggle between the agencies on who's going to handle what. There's some fascinating memos from J. Edgar Hoover, who receives letters from the public in which he kind of calls people crackpots and things like that based on their descriptions. But the descriptions are, again, very consistent with a lot of things that had been reported previously and a lot of the other reports that were received from all over the country. But, you know, it shows this I guess, position of the FBI trying to pawn everything off on the Air Force and not get involved in investigating it. The Air Force not having the resources to investigate any of it. And then there's a ton of diplomatic cables from around the world, a lot from the former Soviet Union, of diplomats who are themselves having experiences and observations, and the State Department essentially taking a neutral position on it all the way, and things from the White House asking for, you know, who's going to handle this. And nobody seemed to want to take it on.
2: And Gene, I really find it fascinating that wasn't there some sort of meeting between the government and religious leaders from around the United States?
8: Yeah, just prior to this release, in fact. So earlier that week, it sort of came out that there was a quiet, I wouldn't say secret, but it was a quiet meeting where representatives from the administration called in a number of religious leaders, ministers, people with large congregations, let's say, from around the U.S. And what came out of that were several of them going online and talking about this disclosure that was coming and what it meant in terms of faith. And some of it was a little, you know, what I'd consider a little more extreme in talking about, you know, are these angels, are they demons, you know, kind of putting things within religious context. We had, you know, the Vatican even made some comments about it. So, you know, that's what I had been referring to in the months leading up to it, is this transition by design that we've seen changes within the government system and administrations and the our institutions beginning to do things to address the UAP issue and phenomenon. Now we see, you know, the religious side of it, and we've also seen our allies beginning to talk more and take similar steps. So we've had Brazil, the United Kingdom, most recently Japan as well, you know, initiate their own processes for releasing information.
2: Unbelievable. And Gene, I hate to say, but it is true. You know, this is one of those I told you so moments, and you've been touting this, you know, for the past like 5 months since you went public with the book Engineering Infinity, and also then coming out with Unconventional, which is a great look at your great career thus far, and with the documentary Infinity Disclosed and all. But I think you had a chance to go to D.C. earlier this week, maybe.
8: Yeah, so I was there at the beginning of the week, was putting some of the copies of Infinity Disclosed, which is essentially a condensed treatise on my father-in-law's work out of the former Soviet Union, where he reverse-engineered a UFO, and the scientific links that I've been able to make between that work and U.S. government programs. So I made the rounds of the Oversight Committee, Transparency Task Force that's chaired up by Representative Luna out of Florida. Our own Representative Stephen Lynch sits on that committee, so I stopped by his office to drop off a copy. Our Massachusetts, you know, delegates have frankly been behind the ball a little bit on a lot of this. I also had a chance a couple of weeks ago to sit down with Representative Joe Hoxha of Connecticut. He's in the Connecticut State Legislature, where they're actually have been committing resources to studying and investigating the phenomenon that they've experienced And, you know, yet here we still have a lot of science. But overall, D.C. was great. And then I was there with a partner of mine in where I sit on the advisory board of his company, who's trying to address the drone issue, where he's identified foreign drone, he actually recovered materials from a foreign drone operating within the United States. He's managed to engineer that to be able to observe some of the signatures that have been that aren't normally picked up on radar. And he's been trying to work with the government on getting this technology into the right hands. The FBI drone task force, I think it's out of the Chicago office that has it nationally, is interested in this. The Air Force Southern Command is interested in it. But, you know, the politics are what they are, you know, and it's difficult to get the get, let's just say, the final endorsement that's needed in order to get this technology into the hands of places like the FBI and the Air Force to prevent a major drone incident, you know, carried out by a foreign power here in the United States, and they're all over the place.
2: Wow. Wow. Unbelievable. Well, Gene, how do our listeners in Paul Pond's land reach out to you as we start to wind down the show?
8: Yeah, easiest way is the website, engineeringinfinitybook.com. There's information about my father-in-law's work, research papers, and everything else comes from there. So engineeringinfinitybook.com, that's the place to be.
2: Gene Stico, retired United States Air Force. Thank you for your service, my friend, and we will chat soon. Thanks for being on.
8: Thank you, Paul.
2: Thank you, and be well. Thank you, and Andy Provotola, Environmental Resources. Thank you, and we want you back in studio again. We got to make this a habit, all right? We're reconnecting after
0: far.
2: All these years. You know, got it.
0: If I have time in certain areas, sure, I'd love to.
2: Great to have you on.
0: Thanks.
2: So, again, thanks to Tim, Arthur, Andy, Shelley, Sharon, Gene, and our advertisers. But really, thank you for listening to hashtag Paul Ponders, hashtag Indeed.

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95.9 WATD. There you go. Some Tina Cherry from 1987 and Giorgio. And there you go. Four Hitsville songs in a row for you, all from Motown, USA. Yeah, when I'm here, I love to do that because, we play the big hits that were number one or playing for a while, and you know all of those. But then we get later, and then you're like, oh, I remember that one. Oh, maybe I don't. But anyway, there you go. Tim McKenney with you. Ron Dwyer is here. He's going to take you until 7 o'clock tonight. And then he's digitized. Mr. Larry Nelson and Ed Bowen will take you till midnight. Then we've got Around Midnight and all sorts of other great stuff. Bring you up to our next live programming tomorrow morning with Ray Brown's Talking Birds at 9:30. Next song coming up, we go back to 1964. It was a double-sided hit, A-side and B-side. Sometimes that happened, sometimes it didn't. Certain bands had much more luck with it, some others didn't. This was one of them. The Sound of Summer and the Beach Boys, 95.9 WATD.

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3: Actually, he supplies a lot of very good suggestions for fictitious 60s groups. Like, here they come, let's bring out here with a big hand that pesky engine light. Hey, here they are. It's 1:23 as we're just rolling underway here in the program, bringing back the gems from the 50s, 60s, 70s, and beyond.

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0: very successful 70s efforts from one half of the Poppy family. Remember the Poppy family records? Well, that was the brother. He worked with his sister, too. But Terry Jacks had a big bubblegum tune in the early 70s with Seasons in the Sun. It's 1:37 as we supply your Saturday edition of The Memories.
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0: I got a song for you. I haven't played this thing around here in years. And it's one of those, it's hard to categorize this song because it sounds like it might be a pop tune. And it has novelty elements in it. You say, well, what category does it fall? Does it matter? You know, it was played, had a lot of exposure. But once it had its run, it's one of these songs that you very, very rarely ever hear anymore. It's one of those, you know, kind of disappeared and nobody cares about it tunes. Came out in late summer 1964 by Gene Simmons was the fella's name. I just moved it.

0: Oh, yes, indeed. The Silver Fox. I was just talking to Tim about this guy. See, he goes way back. He was like a superstar doing the country crossover hits by the early 70s. But the guy had been around for ages. And I was telling Tim his first big hit was out in the summer of 1960. Lonely Weekends crossed over and went pop. And was very, very, very... In fact, if I have it with me, I'll play it a little bit later. But he was big both up country and pop way back when. Then he went straight country and was doing stuff like The Most Beautiful Girl in the World. It is 1:50 as we celebrate your memories weekend style. And a check on South Shore weather in just a moment.
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6: Well, finally, we have a very nice weekend with a delightful summer-like warming trend coming our way throughout the upcoming week. Plenty of sunshine continues this afternoon, temperatures in the mid-70s. Southwesterly breeze at 8 to 15 miles per hour. Then for tonight, quite pleasant if you're heading out to dinner or maybe you're just going to be doing some grilling at home. We'll have a mainly clear sky this evening, although some clouds will come in very late tonight. Lows will be dropping back to around 55 degrees. There could be an isolated sprinkle around towards daybreak, but that's about it. For tomorrow, we start off with some scattered early morning clouds around, and then it turns mainly sunny once again. Highs will be climbing back up to around 80 degrees. For Monday, a mixture of sun and clouds. Highs again, upper 70s to near 80, but there will be a sea breeze developing at the coastline on Monday to cool it back just a bit. For Tuesday, our sunshine continues with even warmer temperatures. We're going to be seeing readings climbing to the mid-80s. Some spots could approach 90 degrees, even up towards the Boston area. For Wednesday, sunshine will mix with increasing afternoon clouds as there will be a threat of a thunderstorm developing late in the day. Highs will be in the mid-80s. Thursday, partial sunshine, a threat of a shower, high in the low to mid-70s. For WATD, I'm Precision Weather Forecasting meteorologist Bill Guile.
0: You know, it's kind of hard to believe he's talking about temperatures hitting 90 on Tuesday. People go, yeah, right. After what we've had lately, you're still turning the heat on at night, and he's saying 90 degrees on you. Well, we'll find out. Right now, it's very pleasant out there, low humidity, and 75 degrees outside our studios as we traverse the annals of time and go back into the 60s with Judith Durham and the Seekers.

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Peter Page 1970 classic with Band of Gold right there. Got about 6 after 2 on a gorgeous Saturday afternoon. Hope you're enjoying it along with us as we celebrate the memories. And I like to play this every so often because people go, what in the world is that? You know, you go back to the early 60s, all the muscle car songs were done by guy groups. Guys or guy groups. The girls were pretty much left in the dark. But there were some decent songs out there that the girls did, and very rarely did they ever get any exposure on the radio. Here's a very good example. This is by the Angels. The Angels doing a car song. Muscle Car, Octane, you know, high revs and all that. And we'll see if you like it. Here we go. The Angels doing this thing.

Big man. Yeah, right. We all know that story, right? There you go. They had good stuff back in the 50s. The Four Preps. And it was a big man. Their big hit, of course, was 26 Miles. It's a 13 after 2. We celebrate the memories every weekend, all day Saturday, starting at 1 p.m., continuing through midnight. And then back again on Sunday afternoon, a four-hour bonus between 1 and 5 o'clock, just ahead of a great sports talk show, as we present the memories, a lot of which you thought you'd never get to hear, like that song. Nobody plays that anymore. These were great songs in their day, so why not enjoy them all over again, right? We got your tunes right here, the place to be. If you enjoy the 50, 60, 70 sounds, 95.9 WATD.

0: that man was a very big big follower of Gordon Lightfoot. In fact, he probably wanted to be Gordon Lightfoot. Bruce Coburn out of Canada and wondering where the lions are. Well, when we get out of the zoo, take a peek. 17 and a half after 2, and since we're into the month of May, we are featuring May recordings. And I'm thinking to myself, when was the last, did I ever play this on my, I don't remember playing this song on my show at any time. And I've been here a long time doing this. It's one of those songs, you know, once it has its popularity phase and fades away, people tend to forget about it. Never meant that much to them. But this is in the early 70s, all right? This was the month of May, and the year was 1972. How many great May records can you think of from the early 70s? Probably not many. But this was out then, and once you play it, that's it for, you know, the next century or so. It's kind of a novelty tune. This is the Jimmy Castor Bunch from the month of May, 1972.
1: Yeah, I know what you're talking about. There was a time when man did live in caves, as we all know. These people were known as cavemen, Neanderthal men, or troglodytes. What we're going to do right here is go back, way back, back into time, when the only people that existed were troglodytes, cavemen, cave women, Neanderthal, troglodytes. Let's take the average caveman.

0: I think that tune is a very good example of what happens when you get off your meds any length of time. Yeah, Jimmy Castor right there, and Troglodyte. Notice how he pushed the other record? He mentioned it. Bertha Butt, right? He was responsible for the Bertha Butt Boogie, another sign of the times. With a novelty item, the Bertha Butt Boogie. Sound just like Troglodyte. I'll bet Bertha Butt was dating to Troglodyte. It's 2:22, and we're back in just a moment.
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3: Okay, thank you very much. Here is a guy who used to sing with his brother and a third individual, friend of theirs. They were a trio. They were known as the Johnny Burnett Trio way back when. And when they split up, that's when they had individual hits. And the one that Johnny will always be known for was very big in, well, most of the summer of 1960 with this little classic.

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0: Your ears do not deceive you. That's the same song with more recent lyrics added to it. They just sat on the master, right? Because they did it in layers. You could take the lead vocal and erase it if you want to, and you still have the rest of the song to work with, which is exactly what they did. They sat on that thing for 8 years. Because originally it was out in late March, 1964. They sat on it for 8 years, and in 1972 they brought it back, went back in the studio, redid the lyrics, and suddenly New Girl in School is now Gonna Hustle You. And they did it under the title Legendary Masked Surfers. That's a tough song to find. Jan and Dean classic, The Legendary Masked Surfers.
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0: You know, when you get an influx of the mid-60s English invasion groups, you know, you always pay attention to the Stones and you pay attention to the Beatles and the DC-5 and the Searchers, you know. And some of these groups, they may be one or two hits, and people tend to forget about them. Here's an example. Freddie and the Dreamers. Remember them? Freddie and the Dreamers. Here's one of the singles they had out during the invasion period.

one-hit wonder. They call themselves the Razor's Edge, right? Maybe it was a reference to the fact they used to put a thin layer of platinum on razor blade edges. Remember that? Platinum. It'd keep you smooth forever. And it did, too. Trouble is, platinum went out of sight. They said no more platinum on the blades. But there you go, with a razor's edge, and let's call it a day, girl. It's just about a quarter before the hour of 3 o'clock, almost mid-afternoon already. Time is flying today. And we're trying to squeeze in as many of these memories as we possibly can. This is the softer sound of the late 50s into the early 60s, led by lead vocalist Gary Troxell and two attractive young ladies, call themselves the Fleetwoods.

It sounds almost like a prayer, doesn't it? It really does. Gary Troxell, the guy sounded good for years and years and years. Used to do a lot of the, go on the gigs around the country, making personal appearances. They sounded just the way they did back in 58, 59. But there you go with the Come Softly to Me. And here's a guy, he almost exclusively used the Dream Lovers as his backing group. And if they weren't available, they used to go with somebody else who was on his same label. And I can't think of who they are right now, but very, very rarely did he work beyond just two backing groups. Okay, and this is one time he did, and I said, as soon as people hear the start of this tune, I introduced this to the station a number of years ago, because nobody ever played it. In fact, when Ed and George were doing the show together, they went, "What is that?" And I said, this was the man who gave you the twist. And this was out in late 1964. And people completely forgot about it. And as soon as it starts, you go, that reminds me of such and such. It should, because it's Chubby Checker working out with the Tokens.

0: What a great tune, huh? And I love the harmonies they do in the background. And it sounds just like the Lion. It's got that same rhythm, right? I expect one of them to go, wee, but they don't. They're consistent, and they said, okay, Chubb, we'll back you up on that tune. But there you go, the Tokens and Chubby Checker working together with a song from late 1964. Lovely, lovely. Coming up after the break, we'll take a peek at our forecast and serve up, we haven't done this in a week or two, original versus cover version of one of the hits you are very, very familiar with.
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6: Well, finally, we have a very nice weekend with a delightful summer-like warming trend coming our way throughout the upcoming week. Plenty of sunshine continues this afternoon, temperatures in the mid-70s. Southwesterly breeze at 8 to 15 miles per hour. Then for tonight, quite pleasant if you're heading out to dinner or maybe you're just going to be doing some grilling at home. We'll have a mainly clear sky this evening, although some clouds will come in very late tonight. Lows will be dropping back to around 55 degrees. There could be an isolated sprinkle around towards daybreak, but that's about it. For tomorrow, we start off with some scattered early morning clouds around, and then it turns mainly sunny once again. Highs will be climbing back up to around 80 degrees. For Monday, a mixture of sun and clouds. Highs again, upper 70s to near 80, but there will be a sea breeze developing at the coastline on Monday to cool it back just a bit. For Tuesday, our sunshine continues with even warmer temperatures. We're going to be seeing readings climbing to the mid-80s. Some spots could approach 90 degrees, even up towards the Boston area. For Wednesday, sunshine will mix with increasing afternoon clouds as there will be a threat of a thunderstorm developing late in the day. Highs will be in the mid-80s. Thursday, partial sunshine, a threat of a shower, high in the low to mid-70s. For WATD, I'm Precision Weather Forecasting Meteorologist Bill Guile.
0: Thank you, Bill. Sunshine, and it's getting a little bit warmer now, 77 degrees outside our Marshfield studios here on the South Shore as we present the memories. Original versus cover version. Sometimes, you know, people are aware there was an original version of a song because they might have heard it once or twice. And then when the more popular version came along, the original version kind of, you know, disappears. And you're stuck with what's left. Well, we're going to play these in reverse order. We'll play the hit version first, then the earlier original version, okay? A song that you are very familiar with by The Rascals. Wait a minute. That's not the one I wanted. That's not the one I wanted. But here we go.
7: Oh!

Oh, yeah. Back in the day, those guys were like gods from Mount Olympus. They were way up there. They could fill a stadium easily, sell it out, boom. 80, 90,000, boom, gone. They were unbelievably popular. As long as you have the material to work with, when the material runs out, you go your separate ways. That's what happened with the Rascals. But there you go, one of their mid-60s smashes, Good Lovin'. But it wasn't the original version. No, they copied another group out earlier. And you know the group, the Olympics, with the original version of Good Lovin'.

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Yeah, a tribute to the doo-wop style of delivering a song, right? Hall and Oates, and that was a B-side of a single they had out in the early 80s. And I said, well, what's on the A-side? Oh, I said, not another remake of this tune. They did You've Lost That Lovin' Feelin'. All right? Hasn't that been done enough? They put it out as a single. And I said, flip it over. Play. I don't care what's on the other. Let's play the other side. And that was it. Diddy Doo Wop was the B-side of their latest single from the early 80s. Hall and Oates music right here at The Place to Be if you like those oldies on the weekends. 95.9 WATD. And when Bobby V came out with his first single, Susie Baby, a lot of stations refused to play it because we had just lost Buddy Holly. And they said, here is a guy who's trying to cash in on the fame of another singer. And they went, no, we're not going to go along with that. Well, I ask you this. Is it his fault that his singing style and mannerisms were similar to Buddy Holly's? I mean, it's possible. And it was true. So when people finally accepted him in his own right, what does he do? He comes out with a Buddy Holly sound-alike tune.

0: nothing lasts forever, darling. But it's not the end of the world. When I was fired by Paramount, there was still MGM. I love you young people today, with your rock and roll, like a Eddie Van Heflin.
1: Van Halen.
0: Whatever. When I look into your eyes, darling,

0: let's be two of them. I'm kidding you. I'm a kidder. Let you and I go back to my private hideaway. You'll put on soft music. I'll put on my Spider-Man pajamas. And we'll do things I'm going to tell my friends we did anyway. Darling, I'm worried about the Cabbage Patch Kids. I mean, when they grow up, will they be confused that these people are not their real parents? If a train is leaving Chicago at 11 a.m. in the morning with 5,000 pounds of bluefish, and another train is leaving Phoenix at exactly the same time...
1: Oh, boy. Yeah, funny, funny, funny. Billy Crystal doing Fernando Lamas, yes. Fernando was one of those guys, he says, how come Ricardo Montalban gets all the great roles and I get the crud? Why is this? Because it's true. He got the Chrysler account for Cordoba, and Lamas got nothing. He always played a scoundrel in films. You ever notice that? He was the bad guy, the bandito. Ah. But boy, Billy Crystal just, he made a legend of this guy. At the height of the popularity, he made an appearance on The Tonight Show. Johnny Carson, right? And he comes walking out dressed all in white. He looked like he was going to deliver a sermon on the Mount, right? And the lights just went crazy, bouncing off this guy's suit. And he had the dark tan. He was looking good. So he struts across the stage, and he plops himself down on the chair, and he just looks at Johnny. And he says, Johnny, you look marvelous. And Carson went over the desk. He couldn't stop laughing. Anyway, there you go. Fernando Lamas, Billy Crystal style. We got a full-grown midget. Maybe it's me. I don't know. But there you are. That's funny stuff back in the 80s. We got your memories here. We're loaded with them every weekend, every Saturday from 1 until midnight. And then again on Sunday afternoon between 1 and 5. Four more hours of all the great gems that were on your radio years and years ago.
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1: Thank you, sir. It's 22 minutes after the hour of 2 o'clock as we roll through the afternoon bringing back the gems. And a 1963 release based on an old German folk song.

I don't know if that was a smash hit across the country, but it was very, very popular around here for some reason. And the odd thing about it is that it was the B-side. That was not supposed to be the side to get airplay on the radio. And I've played the A-side a number of times on the show, and people go, big deal. You know, they played the correct side. That's the better side. And that was the throwaway side. The Galens is the name of the group, based on the name of the guy who formed the group. His name was Galen. But the young lady made the song. Her name was Charlene Knight, okay? Charlene Knight. And she did all the lead work for this group. And the A-side was a song called Love Bells. And it wasn't bad. It didn't have the punch that song did, though. So a station's got it right. And the label people, they got it wrong. That was the better side of the two. Back in October 1963, when that song was on your radio. We got your memories here, taking us down to the bottom of the hour. How about a little gem from Robert Plant?

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0: You know why they were as successful as they were? They had very good management. Yeah, the Platters were managed by a guy named Buck Ram. And he knew every song that was perfect for these people to do. Hit after hit. Never had a flop. He always knew what would sound good coming off their lips. Buck Ram, the brains behind the Platters.
1: Sunday, Monday, botchy days. 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
0: I've got a song that I play every so often on the show just to see if people will recognize it. And I can tell you up front, it was never a hit. It didn't even make the charts, I believe. And I said, well, what are you playing this thing for? Because the singer you are very familiar with for one song only. I Remember You. Back in 62. And this guy made numerous appearances on the old Ed Sullivan Show. He was on a lot. I was very much surprised to find out how many times, but he was always on, Ed Sullivan, doing this, that, or the next thing. But he'll always go down in the books as a one-hit wonder for I Remember You. But 5 years after the fact, it was in 1967. It was in the springtime. I remember listening to this on the radio very briefly. But he came back for a little bit of a respite here, so let's go back and enjoy this little gem from around this time of year. It was out in May. Yeah, it was a May song back in 67, and I said, boy, this song is really cool. This is Frank Ifield.

Yeah, if you were of an age, maybe in your teens when that song was around and you hit the beach every night with your friends, you know, you light a fire and you make some hot dogs and hamburgers. What a life it was, right? Way back when. And it was all typified in the music that you listened to on the radio because these songs were about you and things going on in your life at that time. But this whole thing, it's gone today. It's all gone. And you know why these songs last? Because there's an emotional tie between what's on that vinyl record and you and your life. But today, forget it. Anyway, there you go with Surfer Girl. Yes, slow dance favorite. It is 3:50, almost mid-afternoon. Actually, I was going to say the midway point of the show. 4 o'clock is the midway point of this program. And we'll be checking on... getting ahead of myself here. We'll be checking on South Shore weather in just a moment. I want to sneak in one more tune, take you back to a time, maybe you were in college or something. I was in college when this television series, a daytime gothic show, Dark Shadows. Remember Dark Shadows? Well, at the girls' dorm every afternoon, Monday through Friday, this show would be on. And I would stand there off to the side and go, what in the world is this? And you could hear a pin drop, you know? And I said, what's going on in this show? Nothing. It's a typical soap opera. Nothing happens. You see people staring at each other. And what, you haven't met before? You know? It was ridiculous. And Barnabas Collins and the whole thing. And the hit song that came from the series, the Charles Randolph Green Sound. Yes. There was a hit song spawned by this program called Quentin's Theme.

0: Yeah, good time life as a vampire. Quentin's theme from Dark Shadows. Oh, yes, indeed. Anyway, it's 3:53. We'll be checking on South Shore weather in just a moment and serving up a smorgasbord of all the great tunes.
1: 1950. One woman stood alone against a titan of fear. Witness the historic showdown between Senator Margaret Chase Smith and Senator Joseph McCarthy live on stage. 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
5: Well, finally, we have a very nice weekend with a delightful summer-like warming trend coming our way throughout the upcoming week. Plenty of sunshine continues this afternoon, temperatures in the mid-70s. Southwesterly breeze at 8 to 15 miles per hour. Then for tonight, quite pleasant if you're heading out to dinner or maybe you're just going to be doing some grilling at home. We'll have a mainly clear sky this evening, although some clouds will come in very late tonight. Lows will be dropping back to around 55 degrees. There could be an isolated sprinkle around towards daybreak, but that's about it. For tomorrow, we start off with some scattered early morning clouds around, and then it turns mainly sunny once again. Highs will be climbing back up to around 80 degrees. For Monday, a mixture of sun and clouds. Highs again, upper 70s to near 80, but there will be a sea breeze developing at the coastline on Monday to cool it back just a bit. For Tuesday, our sunshine continues with even warmer temperatures. We're going to be seeing readings climbing to the mid-80s. Some spots could approach 90 degrees, even up towards the Boston area. For Wednesday, sunshine will mix with increasing afternoon clouds as there will be a threat of a thunderstorm developing late in the day. Highs will be in the mid-80s. Thursday, partial sunshine, a threat of a shower, high in the low to mid-70s. For WATD, I'm Precision Weather Forecasting Meteorologist Bill Guile.
0: Sunny sky, 78 degrees, and I got a generational song for you. I say generational because it's handed down from one generation to the next as newer people start recording this song. It's an old standard now, and it's usually done by folk groups, all right? Usually multiple people doing this, but here's an individual effort, and this was a beautiful version of this tune. I was surprised, and I said, wow, I didn't know this guy had it in him to do this. This is Jimmy Rogers and his version of Today.

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sit down. I think I loved you. Whatever happened to the Mojo Men, right? They were one-hit wonders. I remember listening to that. It was the dead of winter. It was in February. And it was snowing. It was cold. Oh, boy. Frigid temperatures. Snow all the time. My God, what a mess. And that song was always on the radio. The Mojo Men. Sit down, I think I loved. Never came back with a follow-up tune. That was it for them. One-hit wonders. It's about 7 after 4 as we celebrate the memories going back to the 50s, 60s, 70s, and who knows when. Here's a guy who developed a reputation as being one of the kings of bubblegum. He was known for his bubblegum approach to the music. Jam up and jelly tight. Right? Hooray for Hazel. Sweet Pea. And the list goes on and on. But he started off trying to find an identity. When he did Sheila, he says, well, now he thinks he's this guy. Then he's going to do somebody else's style. I said, this guy is searching around for his spot. And the thing is, people don't remember the follow-up to Sheila, which is the one that established him in the music industry. Okay? So once Sheila's out of the way, what would be next? One of those bubblegum epics? No. He went completely in another direction. A song called The Folk Singer with Tommy Rowe.

man from England who did very well making hits in America. Yeah, Joe Jackson was the guy's name. He had a number of hits way back when, and that was one of them, a little thing called Steppin' Out. It's got a great rhythm to it. It's a driving rhythm. Boom, boom, boom, boom, boom, boom. Good stuff. It's also 17 and a half after 4 as we watch the sun get a little bit lower in the sky. Before you know it, it's going to be at its zenith, you know, as far as daylight goes. In June, summer starts, so after that, they get shorter and shorter and shorter, and before you know it, it's 4:15 and it's dark out again, so enjoy the summer sunshine. We got your gems here, and here's a lady. People think, well, she had just the one hit. Didn't she have just one hit record? Well, maybe, if you don't count this one, because she was known for Angel on My Shoulder. Shelby Flint was her name. And sometime after she had her hit, she came out with another tune, a vocal version of a very popular instrumental. And it was out the same time as the version by Steve Alamo. Poor Steve. He couldn't put a deposit down on a hit record. He'd come out with a song and somebody else would do a cover version and he was history. But in the end, he won because he had his own production company. And by the late 70s, he was turning out disco hits, one after the other. So he made it all back for the suffering he went through in the early 60s. Well, he got a version of this out, but it was Shelby Flint that got the attention. Yes, Angel on My Shoulder, girl, and her version of this.

0: The Shelby Flint version of Cast Your Fate to the Wind. There you go. Not bad. It's 421. We celebrate the memories every weekend, Saturday from 1 p.m. until midnight. Then again on Sunday afternoon between 1 and 5 p.m. Four more hours of the great gems coming your way right here.
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0: Here is a gentleman we lost a couple of days ago, a giant in the industry back in the mid-60s. And we had him till he was 90 years of age. Had some great songs back in the 60s. This is one of them from Clarence Carter.

0: Yeah, Eddie Money of music right there with a couple of tickets to paradise at the place to be, 95.9 WATD, for all the memories coming your way on your weekends.
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0: Indeed. 438, these are the memories in the sunshine with 78 degrees outside. And they called her Lady Soul, and she was way back in the 60s. And she just put out hit after hit after hit. And the funny thing is, she spent 5 years with the wrong label. See, it all depends on the people you work with, whether you're going to make it or not, because some people just don't have a handle on anything, right? She was with a reputable label. They just didn't know what to do with her. She spent 5 years wasting away with Columbia. They didn't have a clue what. They gave her lush arrangements, big strings, and all that. That's not Lady Soul, Aretha. No. You have to know what the person is capable of delivering, and they never got the message. So after 5 years, she left, went to Atlantic, and superstar overnight.

The Chain of Fools. Do you hear another song in that song? I do. I said, yeah, I hear it. The roots of another song are embedded in that song. Sweet Inspiration by the Sweet Inspirations. It's the same song, except this one, it's Lady Soul Aretha. But the Sweet Inspirations, it's based entirely on that tune. It's unbelievable. 442, as we present the Moody Blues. From 95.9 WATD, home of the memories every Saturday and Sunday.

0: 95.9 WATD, yes. I'm just sitting here listening to that, and it just came to me. Do you realize if the Beatles had not broken up when they did, okay, you would never have heard the development of the individual members of the Beatles going off in each of their different musical directions, creating their own music, their own sound, because all of these guys independently, one did not sound like the other, as if they belonged together in a sandwich. They were completely independent, going off here, going off there, and we would never have had the opportunity to find out what these guys could do on their own as individuals. But it worked out. It worked out very, very well. All different styles they had, and independently, apart from the identity of the Beatles, they all did very, very, very well.
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5: Well, finally, we have a very nice weekend with a delightful summer-like warming trend coming our way throughout the upcoming week. Plenty of sunshine continues this afternoon, temperatures in the mid-70s, southwesterly breeze at 8 to 15 miles per hour. Then for tonight, quite pleasant if you're heading out to dinner or maybe you're just going to be doing some grilling at home. We'll have a mainly clear sky this evening, although some clouds will come in very late tonight. Lows will be dropping back to around 55 degrees. There could be an isolated sprinkle around towards daybreak, but that's about it. For tomorrow, we start off with some scattered early morning clouds around, and then it turns mainly sunny once again. Highs will be climbing back up to around 80 degrees. For Monday, a mixture of sun and clouds. Highs again, upper 70s to near 80, but there will be a sea breeze developing at the coastline on Monday to cool it back just a bit. For Tuesday, our sunshine continues with even warmer temperatures. We're going to be seeing readings climbing to the mid-80s. Some spots could approach 90 degrees, even up towards the Boston area. For Wednesday, sunshine will mix with increasing afternoon clouds as there will be a threat of a thunderstorm developing late in the day. Highs will be in the mid-80s. Thursday, partial sunshine, a threat of a shower, high in the low to mid-70s. For WATD, I'm Precision Weather Forecasting Meteorologist Bill Guile.
0: Thank you, Bill. Sunny skies still as we enjoy 78 degrees outside our studios. Going back very early on, and Pittsburgh claimed him as their own, and he used to record under another name. He was known as Luigi Sacco. What? Yeah, I know. Maybe he called him Luigi. No, it was Luigi. Luigi Sacco and the Lions. Yeah, his very early stuff. And for some reason, it just didn't click until he changed his name. And then he was one of the superstars using that very, very formidable falsetto voice that he was known for back in the early 60s. So Luigi Sacco became Lou Christie.

Yeah, there you go. Gypsy cried. Yeah. Anyway, Lou Christie. Yeah. Wasn't going to make it as Luigi and the Lions, but Lou Christie, definitely. 3 minutes shy of the top of the hour. It's almost 5 o'clock as we go back with the memories. And if we go back into the mid-60s, before they were making hits in America, they were doing well in England. They were doing well in Australia. And this is the first real single that the Bee Gees did. And you could tell something was special about these guys. Even with their first single release, a thing called Spicks and Specks. First opportunity to hear on the radio the Bee Gees.

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What a happy little tune. A lot of her songs were sad. Sad songs. I've got a list of her singles here. Wait a minute. All right. As Tears Go By. That's not an exactly laugher, right? Come and Stay With Me. Well, on the slightly positive side. And she actually did some singles that were out in England that weren't played here, like Yesterday. She had a beautiful version of Yesterday. What Have They Done to the Rain? Played in England, but not here. This Little Bird, kind of a sad song, too. And In My Time of Sorrow, there's a gem, right? So a lot of the songs that she did were kind of sad, sadness-related. And like that one, too, right there. Marianne Faithful, the little English hummingbird that she was. 9 after 5, we got your memories. And I got a forgotten tune here. I think the guy that recorded this forgot that he recorded this thing. And it's one of those odd little tunes that was out maybe 6-7 weeks at most, disappeared forever, and nobody cared because it was not a love song. It was not a real music treat. And people said, yeah, okay, and they went by and forgot about it. But this was out in March of 1966. And I said, now that's an odd tune. I have to add it to my collection. So I went right down the record shop and I said, give me that song. And I have a mint copy of this thing on a 45. I don't know whether to be proud of that or not, but you're going to hear this thing. This was on Boone Records, like in Daniel Boone. Boone Records. The guy's name was Buddy Starcher, a name easily forgotten even by members of his own family. This was out in March of 1966, and it was called History Repeats Itself. Very interesting little gem here. Buddy Starcher from March 66 in the Forgotten File of Oldies.

0: This is a strange but true story which proves that history does repeat itself. And the events depicted here happen just 100 years apart. Both President Lincoln and President Kennedy were concerned with the issue of civil rights. Lincoln was elected in 1860. Kennedy was elected in 1960, 100 years apart. Both were shot from behind in the head. Their successors, both named Johnson, were Southern Democrats with seats in the Senate. Andrew Johnson was born in 1808. Lyndon Johnson was born in 1908, 100 years apart. John Wilkes Booth, the man that shot Lincoln, was born in 1839. Lee Harvey Oswald, the man that shot Kennedy, was born in 1939, 100 years apart. Booth and Oswald were Southerners, favoring unpopular ideas. Booth and Oswald were both assassinated before going to trial. Both presidents' wives lost children through death while in the White House. Both presidents were killed on a Friday and in the presence of their wives. President Lincoln's secretary, whose name was Kennedy, advised him not to go to the theater. President Kennedy's secretary, whose name was Lincoln, advised him not to go to Dallas. John Wilkes Booth shot Lincoln in a theater and ran to a warehouse. Lee Harvey Oswald shot Kennedy from a warehouse and ran to a theater. The names Lincoln and Kennedy each contain 7 letters. The names Andrew Johnson and Lyndon Johnson each contain 15 letters. The names John Wilkes Booth and Lee Harvey Oswald each contain 15 letters. And friends, it is true. History does repeat itself.
1: It's true.
2: That's some Buddy Starcher was the guy's name. History repeats itself. I'm sure it never appeared on any CD collection at any time. And vinyl copies are worth their weight in gold. It's a 13 after 5 as we present the Saturday edition of The Memories from 95.9 WATD.

That's one of those groups you say, gee, they sound so familiar. You know, I can almost see the name of the group in front of me, but you can't. It's blurred. You know, I can it drives you nuts trying to think of who are these people, because you know that you know them, but you don't know them, right? But they were a very, very popular group in the late 50s into the early 60s. And they had one major hit that was their first initial success when they did Hushabye. Those are the Mystics. Yes. You go, oh, I should have known, because the name of this song was Hush, My Darling. Right? So Hushabye by the Mystics morphed into Hush, My Darling, also by the Mystics. 16 after 5. It's been a gorgeous, gorgeous day. Get out and enjoy it. I wish every day all summer long could be just like today, because once the heat hits, I mean, even the frogs across the street in the frog pond are upset. They do triple croaking because they're so uncomfortable. And they're in a pond. So think about it. We got your tunes here. 95.9 WATD with something from Elton John.

0: That's the kind of tune that gets right under your skin and won't leave you alone. You have to scratch it. I loved that song when that was out. I still do. I mean, who else but Elton John could get away with a chorus behind him going, ooh la la la, ooh la la la, right? It's true. Sad songs say so much. Elton John classic. It is 5:21, and we are here supplying you the memories. Great tunes. Coming up in a moment, we're going to go into the tail end of the year. It was 1961 when the song was out. Big novelty tune, and you're going to go, oh, I remember this. You hear the first 3 seconds, you know what the song is. Believe me, it's going to happen.
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0: The year that is given credit for this song was always 1962. However, it was out. I remember doing Christmas shopping, and it was December of 1961 when this song was on the radio. And just the opening instrumentation, you go, what in the world is that? Because it's native to Australia. Yes. Is that a hint? Hint? Little novelty tune? Australia? All right. Your boomerang won't come back either, huh?

0: Don't worry, boy, I know the trick, and to you I'm gonna show it. If you want your boomerang to come back, well, first you've got to throw it.
1: Oh, yes, never thought of that. Now then, slowly back and throw.

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They could take a very simple melody. There's nothing really complicated about their music. It's just that they put such energy into it. And you just have to get up and move. You listen to the Stones, you want to dance. Even if you're not a dancer, you want to dance. Right? Good stuff. Start me up. It is 5:34. We'll sneak in one more here before the break. And this goes back to the beginning of the career for one Ann Murray. Back in 1970, she burst upon the scene. It was a June record, I recall. And her first hit was a song called Snowbird, which is kind of a catchy little thing. But if you flip it over, it had a great B-side. And where I was working at the time, we had these giant speakers. They must have had 2-foot woofers in them, you know? You turn the volume up, and it would make your chest collapse. It's so powerful. And it just had a great riff in this thing. And I said, listen to the auto harp in this tune, what it sounds like on 24-inch speakers. It's fantastic. This was the B-side of Snowbird from Ann Murray.

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3: Well, the career of this young lady was not long in the making. They delivered a single from her. It was in, came out in December. Yeah, right around just before Christmas the song was released. I'm talking about her initial success with Navy Blue, Diane Renee, right? And she had one more follow-up tune, which sticking in the same military genre, and I said that's it for her, and she never came back again. And this particular version of this song is from the original master tape, but for whatever reason, when I've seen it on collections, it's never in stereo. Navy Blue, never in stereo. I said, why not? It was on a reputable label, but they just print the thing in mono only. And but this I found it in stereo, son of a gun. And you're going to hear it. The follow-up to Navy Blue called Kiss Me Sailor by Diane Renee.

0: It's the big beat sound of a one-hit wonder group, actually, the Stompers. Remember the Stompers? I was thinking about, I had a mental block this several months ago. I was thinking about, and I'm saying, what is this song? I can hear it in my head. I can hear the tsa, tsa, tsa. And I said, I can't think of the name of the group. It just drove me crazy. I said, why am I blocking this? I don't know why. You know, if you forget about it, you say, put it out of your mind. Suddenly, an hour or two later, bang, it'll pop into your head. It'll figure itself out on your subconscious level, and you'll get your answer. But if you spend your time thinking actively, like, yeah, and you can get smoke coming out of your ears trying to think of who'd, forget it. You drive yourself nuts. You're better off not even trying to think about these things. But it was the Stompers. I said, yeah, Stompers. Make a mental note. Never forget this song again. Although most people have. Never tell an angel. The Stompers. It is 5:51. Almost a Saturday evening already? Son of a gun. We're going to update you with a look at South Shore weather in a moment and deliver more of the great memories in just a bit.
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5: Well, it was a delightful start to the weekend, and our warming trend is going to be continuing into the upcoming week. It is time to break out those summer clothes, as it looks like a weather pattern is definitely coming our way. Now, nice and pleasant around 4 this evening, mainly clear sky early on, although some clouds will start to come in later tonight, lows slipping back down to the mid-50s. For tomorrow, we start the morning off with a little bit of leftover scattered morning clouds around, but then we're right back to a good deal of sunshine and highs warming up to near 80 degrees. Looks like a great day for a bike ride, perhaps. For your Monday, a mixture of sun and clouds. High temperatures, upper 70s, a little bit of a sea breeze developing at the coast for the afternoon. Tuesday, plenty of sunshine, getting even warmer still. We're heading to the mid-80s with some spots approaching 90 degrees. That'll be especially out towards Worcester and up into the Merrimack Valley in particular. For Wednesday, we'll have sunshine mixing with some afternoon clouds and perhaps a late-day thunderstorm developing. Temperatures in the mid-80s. And for Thursday, partial sunshine, a threat of a shower or two around, that's about it. But it will be a little bit cooler, low to mid-70s for highs. For WATD, I'm Precision Weather Forecasting Meteorologist Bill Guile.
0: Well, at last the temperature has reached a peak, I guess. It's starting to float very slowly downward as we approach evening. It's still sunny, though. Sunny sky, 77 outside our studios. I was very upset with Columbia Records when they tried very hard to push this guy's career into the back room and lock the door. Because they came out with a song called Be Careful of Stones That You Throw, which was an absolute beast. I mean, this thing was, it was dog food, all right? And I said, what are you doing to this guy's career? You just signed him less than a year ago, and you're trying to push him out the door. I said, please, get rid of this record. It was a June record. And thank you very much. Somebody must have made complaints because the first week of August, we got back on track with Dion and the Del Satins.

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I really enjoy when I'm able to find stereo versions of these singles, because they're very difficult to find for some reason. They put them on copies, disc collections, you know, great 60s hits, and they don't do the stereo version, even though it might be available. But that's the stereo version, Cannibal and the Headhunters. Yes, great stuff. Driving rhythms make these records. It's about 8 after 6 as we celebrate the memories. And if you remember, she was essentially a one-hit wonder. Verdell Smith, okay, came out with a song in June of 1966. It was called Tar and Cement. And it was a mid-chart thing. People enjoyed it. It wasn't a smash. And then she went into obscurity. However, a couple of months before that song came out, the label that she was signed to, Capitol, did a very similar song in the same vein. If you remember what the content of the lyric was, you'll say, gee, it's very similar in subject matter. It's not what you call a driving love song. It's kind of a sad tune. And they stayed in the same vein 2 months earlier with a song that just flopped. It went nowhere. So they, you know, worked with a little bit, kept the same idea, and they came up with Tar and Cement. But 2 months earlier, in April of 1960, and I have a copy of the original 45 release, this was called In My Room, early Verdell Smith.

Yeah. One of those 50 singing groups. Four guys who were actually taking classes at college in Boston decided to form a little group, and they did. They called themselves the Four Esquires. They were on multiple labels, but they never did enough to have a whole collection of tunes come out on a disc. So to get their stuff, you have to buy the original vinyl 45s, I guess. The Four Esquires and Love Me Forever. Quarter after six, we got your memories here from 95.9 WATD.

0: 95.9 WATD, definitely leaders in a movement on the British music scene in the late 60s and the early 60s. They called it glam pop, or what else they call it? Glitter rock, that kind of thing, where they would do the makeup, the crazy makeup, and the crazy outfits they wore. And that's where Bowie came. Bowie came out of that movement. That's why he had the orange hair. He was part of the glam movement in British music, and at the forefront right there, Mott the Hoople. There's a name for a group. Mott the Hoople. Had a couple of hits in America. That was one of them. 6:22. More of the memories coming right up.
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0: I'll bet you dollars to donuts that Peter and Gordon blessed the day that Paul McCartney came out of the world, because if it hadn't been for him, they would have been unknown, because they got their first big hit off the songwriting ability of Paul McCartney, a song that was offered originally to somebody else, and they turned it down. If you turn down a Paul McCartney-written song, you need your head examined. That's what happened. So he gave it to this guy, gave it to Peter Asher, and A World Without Love was the result. It just zoomed to number one, right? And they were probably chomping at the bit, and he writes another song, and he gives it to him. And number two, another hit song, Paul McCartney behind it, Nobody I Know. And they said, can you make it three? Push your luck. He gave him a third hit. I Don't Want to See You Again. Those are their first three hit records, all penned by Paul McCartney. Let's play the second of the three.

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0: What a collection of hits they put together in the late 60s into the early 70s from our northern neighbors up there with, great stuff they gave us. 6:37. Move along toward Larry Nelson. He'll be along at 7 o'clock tonight playing all the memories right up through midnight.
1: Sunday, Monday, botchy days. 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

memory from the very late winter of 1969. Came out the latter part of March. And I said, man, this thing goes on and on and on. But there you go with Simon and Garfunkel's classic, The Boxer. It's a quarter before the hour of 7 as we present Memories from 95.9 WATD.

0: group was formed in England, but Chrissy Hynde was from Ohio. Figure that out. She did all the lead work for The Pretenders. It is 9 minutes away from 7 o'clock. Larry Nelson coming up right around the corner.
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6: Well, it was a delightful start to the weekend, and our warming trend is going to be continuing into the upcoming week. It is time to break out those summer clothes, as it looks like a weather pattern is definitely coming our way. Now, nice and pleasant around 4 this evening, mainly clear sky early on, although some clouds will start to come in later tonight, lows slipping back down to the mid-50s. For tomorrow, we start the morning off with a little bit of leftover scattered morning clouds around, but then we're right back to a good deal of sunshine and highs warming up to near 80 degrees. Looks like a great day for a bike ride, perhaps. For your Monday, a mixture of sun and clouds. High temperatures, upper 70s, a little bit of a sea breeze developing at the coast for the afternoon. Tuesday, plenty of sunshine, getting even warmer still. We're heading to the mid-80s with some spots approaching 90 degrees. That'll be especially out towards Worcester and up into the Merrimack Valley in particular. For Wednesday, we'll have sunshine mixing with some afternoon clouds and perhaps a late-day thunderstorm developing. Temperatures in the mid-80s. And for Thursday, partial sunshine, a threat of a shower or two around. That's about it. But it will be a little bit cooler, low to mid-70s for highs. For WATD, I'm Precision Weather Forecasting Meteorologist Bill Guile.
0: He loves getting into the weather. It's like somebody gave him a birthday treat, right? He blew out the candles and said, here's a forecast. Oh, boy, I love it, man. Just what I wanted. Anyway, right now it's still a gorgeous day. I know why he's happy. And 73 degrees outside our studios as we take you back through the years with the memories here from 95.9 WATD.

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2: Ladies and gentlemen, boys and girls, and any furry pets listening, it's time for Yesterday's Memories, featuring the fascinating rhythms of Dr. Denton and the singing surgeons from high atop the beautiful Ho Chi Minh Hotel in beautiful downtown Cohasset, just a half mile from El Segundo, the Anvil Center of the World. Stand by for the sit-down diners and their regurgitating rhythms, doing a medley of fast domino ditties to the beat of Polly Wants a Cracker.
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2: All coming to you almost live from high atop the beautiful Hotel Hindenburg, overlooking the Yasser Arafat Apartments, which are overlooking the rent, featuring Waldo Feister, and his Make You Want to Leave the Room 35, and their pulse-pounding, brain-busting, nose-blowing beat of Kate Smith's all-time country classic, You're the Reason Our Kids Are Ugly.

Another Saturday night at WATD and yesterday's memories. Hey, we're not in tonight, so no phone calls, no text messages. Just enjoy the great music all the way to midnight. And, of course, we'll be looking into some of those years to see what the top song was, our favorite TV shows, and, of course, the movies that were out at this time from May 16th. Sit back and enjoy the music. We've got it all the way to midnight here in yesterday's memories. Again, no calls, no text messages. We're not in this pre-recorded show. Look at that. Look at those tapes rolling around. Look at that. Here's Bill Dale at May I.

Another Saturday night at WATD. We're off tonight. We recorded the show previously, but hey, we're still having a good time putting it together. It's a recorded show, so no text messages, no phone calls tonight. Enjoy this music all the way to midnight here on WATD. And yesterday's memories, here's the Sir Douglas Quintet from 1969. Douglas Quintet.

Tommy James and the Shondells and Sweet Cherry Wine on WATD. As we hit 15 minutes past the hour, as we take a look at our years. Yeah, we're going to be looking at 1957, and then 1958, 1961, 1965, 71, 78, 81, and 87 as we go through tonight, 15 past the hour and 15 before the hour. The top movie is The Bridge Over the River Kwai. Top TV shows we were watching was the I Love Lucy and Gunsmoke, and Elvis Presley had this one, yes, for 1957 on May 16th, All Shook Up. Well, the

Well, it's another Saturday night right there. That's The Who and The Seeker on WATD. And again, we're not in tonight. It is a night off for us. We'll be back in live next Saturday. No phone calls, no text messages. Here's Poco from 1977 in Indian Summer on Yesterday's Memories on WATD.

0: Another Saturday night at WATD. Good to be with you here again. We're not in tonight. No phone calls, no text messages. We've got a night off, but the music doesn't, and we continue with the music. Ran out of the break here. We just heard from the Turtles, and She's My Girl. We'll be back with more after these.
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Dozens of box tops is sold deep on WATD. Hey, we're not in tonight, so no phone calls, no text messages. We recorded this show, and we're playing it for you all the way to midnight. Here's Wilson Pickett in the Land of a Thousand Dances.

Time to take a look into another year on for this day in music history and television history. May 16th are the movies that were out there. South Pacific, 1958 is the year. That was the movie that was at the movie theaters in Gunsmoke, Wagon Train. Those were the TV shows we were watching. And you were running out to the record shop to get this one after you heard it on the radio. The Everly Brothers and All I Have to Do Is Dream.

0: Saturday night with yesterday's memories, not in tonight. We just heard from Bobby Rydell and Swingin' School. And hey, no phone calls tonight, no text messages. Here are the Playmates in that question we're always asked. What is love?
1: Sways with a wiggle when she walks. Sways with a wiggle when she walks.